Yeah, love. There you go. I said it right the first three times. Let me see if I can get it right this time. It profits me nothing without love. Yeah, yeah. I am nothing at all without love. Get him, JoJo. I'm just a symbol in the wind. For to be without love is to be without God, and God is love.

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0: Good evening, WTMR family. Giving honor to God, to our Father God, to our Lord and Savior Jesus Christ. I greatly thank him, and to the kind Holy Spirit, I thank him for his presence in my life. Amen. So this evening, we want to also thank my brother, the Reverend Jonathan Jones, for allowing me to be able to come on the lines, for sharing this opportunity with me. So I thank him for this opportunity. Amen. Also for the time that is mine, I'm thankful to be able to come on the line, to be able to have this time to spend with you. So for this time, I thank God for it. I'm looking at this blessed moment that we have. Just letting you know, I feel charged, meaning we just came back from the Hampton Ministers Conference, and I thank God because he's blessed us to be able to have a good time. So for the time that's mine, I want to come from the book of John, and once you have found that, I want to go with, I want to go here, pretty well-known scripture here in John. We look at this and we look here and we see here how Jesus is on his ministry, and during the ministry, and I wanted to share with you. I'm going to go with, start here and say, John, here in John, John the fifth chapter, and starting here, I'm going to go down to the 19th, seventeenth verse, and I'm just going to go with this one verse, John the fifth chapter, 17. But Jesus answered them, "My Father worketh hitherto, and I work." Then I want to drop down to verse 19, which says, "Then answered Jesus and said unto them, Verily, verily, I say unto you, the Son can do nothing of himself, but what he seeth the Father do, for what things soever he doeth, these also doeth the Son likewise." Amen. And so when I look at it, I look at the scripture and I see how Jesus is saying he does what the Father says. He does what the Father says. So if I put a tag, a title on this, it says, the Son can do nothing of himself, for what he seeth the Father do, for what things soever he doeth, these also doeth the Son likewise. And so if I can put a tag, a title on this, and see what the Holy Spirit gives us, the Son does what the Father does. The Son, Jesus Christ, the Son, does what the Father does. Amen. So let us pray. Eternal God, our Father, we thank you for blessing us on this evening. We ask that you speak to our minds and hearts, Father. Dear Father God, move me out of the way. Let your Holy Spirit come forth. And great and mighty God, I give you glory, honor, and praise. In Jesus' name, amen. So we see here how, here in this fifth chapter, if you go to the top, it was the Feast of the Jews, and Jesus went up to Jerusalem, going up to Jerusalem. Now there, there were a great multitude, people that were impotent, blind, withered, waiting for the moving of the water. And they were waiting for an angel. The angel that went down, came down, as we know, at a certain season, certain time, into the pool, and troubled the water. And whoever got there first, after the troubling of the water, the movement, the stirring of the water, they stepped in and they were made whole of whatever disease they had, whatever was bothering them, whatever disease, whatever ailment they had, it was removed. They were healed of it. Can you imagine that? Just being there at the front of the line, being the first to get into the water. That is something that we really want to really look at, because it is something that that only happened at a certain time. And so we look at this and we see how when that water was troubled and the person was made whole of whatever disease they had. And it says that there was a certain man there which had that infirmity 38 years. You've heard this story. You've heard this parable. You've heard this miracle blessing many times. The man that sat there 38 years with that infirmity, think about that. That's a lifetime, long time to have that. But when Jesus saw him lie and laying there and knew that he had been there a long time, and in that laying there, he said unto him, "Wilt thou be made whole?" Oh, my goodness. And Jesus asked him the question. He asked him that. And just think about it. If Jesus asked us the question, and he does, "Wilt thou be made whole?" Whatever we are going through, Jesus is asking that. And so I do. I move on to my scripture. But just think about that. That man, Jesus asked the man, "Will you be made whole?" And so the man answered him. He did. He said that, told Jesus that he had no man. "I have no man, no one to put me, move him into the water when the water's troubled." Now he's at the front of the line. Jesus comes and asks him, will thou be made whole? Jesus is coming to him. It's not just, "Let's make a deal," but it's just the Son of the living God who can make him whole. And so the impotent man answered and said he had told him he had no man to make him, to push him and put him in the pool. But after that, he was moving towards it. Someone stepped in before him. Jesus said unto him, "Rise up, take up thy bed and walk." And so he did. And immediately the man was made whole and took up his bed and walked. And on the same day was the Sabbath. But he did. And Jesus, being the Sabbath, was questioned by the Jews that asked him, okay, was it lawful? But we know that Jesus, being the Son of the living God, answered them and said, he made him whole. told him to take up his bed and walk. And so they did. They questioned him. But looking at this, we see where Jesus, being the Sabbath, as I mentioned, he said he healed them. He did. He caused them to move and get into the water. So that's a blessing to the man. And we look at the fact that that was a miracle. That was a miracle for the man to be, first of all, asked to get to the water by the pool, then to be asked by Jesus what would he have him to do. That's the biggest blessing of all, to have the Lord and Savior to approach you and ask you, what would you have us have him to do? So we do. And then the other is he was made whole. So that is 3 points right there. He was by the pool of to be blessed, but even though he didn't get in the water first, but Jesus knew that he had been there a long time, came and blessed him, pushed him into the, took him and put him in the pool, and then he was made whole. Looking at that, those are things that Jesus did. He healed the sick, raised the dead. We know God can do anything. So as I mentioned, it says that the Son can do anything and nothing of himself. So if Jesus says greater things will we do if we are his children, if we become his children in doing what he has called us to do, living for him, greater things can we do. So we thank God for being very God and allowing and blessing us to come into the family and to be able to have a relationship and letting us know that the Son, him being Jesus, the Son of God, letting us know that we can do nothing of ourselves, but we can do things that through Christ Jesus, and through Christ Jesus who does things because of the Father. So we do. We are blessed. And so we can do those things likewise. We can speak to those people that may be downtrodden. We can speak to those people that may be hurting, those that may need prayer. We can pray for them, and we can pray with them. But most of all, we can let them know that Jesus, the Son of the living God, went to Calvary's cross for us. And when he went to Calvary's cross for us, he hung there between two thieves. And we recognize and realize that that one thief who is called was called a malefactor, which was a criminal. He chided Christ. But the other on the left, on Jesus' left, said, man, don't you realize who is hanging in between us? He recognized that he was the Son of the living God. So we do. We recognize that Jesus, the Son of the living God, told him, as he asked, as that one criminal malefactor hanging to his left said, Lord, remember me when you come into your kingdom. And Christ Jesus said unto him, this day, you shall be with me in paradise. So we have a Savior who hung on the cross for us, gave his life for us, that through him we have eternal life. We're able to do what the Father says because we have that right relationship with them. And if you don't have that right relationship with him, give your life to him now. Allow him to come into your life, be your Lord and Savior, so then that way you can do things that the Father gives to the Son, Jesus. And praying to Jesus, we can acknowledge and know that he is sitting there interceding for us, and he'll hear our prayers. The old folks used to say he hears the faintest cry, and he will answer by and by. So we give your life to Christ Jesus for those that have not accepted him, because you want to be able to have that right relationship with him, to be able to do what God does, to be able to talk to someone, to be able to have them to come recognize, realize that they need Christ Jesus, because we're going to leave this earth one day, and you want to have that relationship so that when you leave this life, you go and you see Christ Jesus and just say, amen, thank you, Jesus, for saving me. May God bless you. Heaven smile upon you. Remember, God loves you, and so do we. Amen.
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3: El Shaddai, we bless you. We lift your holy name. 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
1: 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There's none.

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I started losing weight. 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I got through the Christmas season and then the day after Christmas, I felt life leave my body. December 26, 2016, I felt life leave my body. So I got up and I said, enough is enough. I'm gonna go to the hospital and see what's going on with me. I got to the ER, they tested me, and I said, I think I have the flu. They tested me for the flu. They said, no, it ain't the flu. We're gonna take your blood. We're gonna draw some blood and do some blood work. Long story short, they came back and said, ma'am, you don't have the flu, but you have type 2 diabetes. And your blood sugar level was 750. I said, doctor, I don't know what that means. He said either you would have died at home in a coma, you would have been in a coma, or you would have died had you not made it here. So when we got to thanking God, I just remember that.

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And I said, God, I'm gonna give myself a year to get off this medicine. So I put in the work. Somebody said work. Because we want God to heal, but we don't want to do the work. So I started to change my diet and shed just a few pounds. I think I look all right. And I went back to the doctor in November. And I said, all right, now God, I believed you for healing. I've done my part. And you said you'd heal me. They took my blood work and called me and said, Miss Curtis, I don't know what you've been doing, but your diabetes, we can't even detect it. So I don't even take medicine no more. Somebody said, I don't even take medicine no more.

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3: Hello, everybody. Hi, everybody. We are here at the Empowerment Zone. So happy to be here on this sunshiny day, sitting in for Reggie McGlone, who is taking a well-deserved break. He tried to come in and check on us, and we kicked him out. But we are so excited to be with you today. Welcome, welcome, welcome to the Empowerment Zone. I'm so excited to have some special guests with me today. Joining us, we are going to be talking about early intervention, and we are also going to be talking to Dr. Chris Bowman, who has spent her entire working career dedicated to promoting quality, inclusive practices so that all young children can have access to and participate in the educational and community opportunities that will serve them best. Chris has co-founded the nonprofit organization Ramsey Educational Development Institute, short name READY, Early Intervention Program, which serves hundreds of infants, toddlers, and their families, caregivers, and early childhood educators annually. We're going to talk about some more about Chris, but I want to welcome everyone. I want to welcome Dr. Chris. I want to welcome Dr. Mitchell. I understand that he is on the line with us, so if we can get him to say a quick hello. And Chris, just say hello to the people really quick, too.
4: Hello. Thank you for having me today.
3: That was Chris. Thank you so much. And Dr. Mitchell is on the line with us.
5: Good afternoon on this hot, hot day.
3: I'm so excited to have him on. And of course, we have Manny here in the studio.
6: Hello, everyone.
5: Hey, Manny.
3: So welcome, welcome, welcome, everyone. Let's jump into this conversation, which is something that is dear to my heart. It is part of my life's work, and that's why I wanted to invite some special guests, Dr. Bowman and Dr. Marshall Mitchell, on the line to talk about this. First of all, we're talking about early intervention. Let's start there because that's where it all begins, right? So before we even get to a diagnosis for autism, we know that a lot of children really start with early intervention, which is your area of specialty. So talk to us about what early intervention is for our listeners and just, you know, welcome us into your world with that.
4: Thank you, Diane. So
3: you're welcome.
4: Early intervention is a federally mandated set of systems, supports, services for infants, toddlers, and preschoolers who have developmental delays, disabilities, challenging behavior, learning style differences. It is in every state in the country. It may look different than it does here in Pennsylvania, but every state has early intervention. It's funded a little differently. It might be housed within the government system a little differently. How to access and eligibility may be a little different, but it's everywhere in the country.
3: Mm. Yes. And it's something that is, you know, it's so easy to get as well for families to take part in early intervention. And that is something that I wanted to talk about today. You have the part of early intervention, and Dr. Mitchell has a autism daycare that is on the campus. Dr. Mitchell, talk to us about that too. Just talk to us about your investment in this community, which has been massive as well.
5: Well, I've been an educator and have opened about 12 or 13 schools, charter schools. And so when we acquired what was formerly St. John of the Cross Church in Roslyn, one of the tenants was the Nexus School, which is an autistic day school, grades about 5 through 12, And it's been really probably the delight of my ministry being able to provide a great and fostering environment. We are not the school operators, we're the landlord, but we make a significant investment in making sure it's got the right environment. As you know, we're on 10.12 acres.
3: Yes.
5: And so kids are able to come in and real practitioners and just have a world-class space where we are able to take care of people who oftentimes are looked past and forgotten. And you know, it's not to sound cliche. You've heard the saying, an ounce of prevention is worth a pound of cure, but I think an ounce of intervention may be worth a ton. So, you know, just encouraging everyone for what they do.
3: Yes, and also I do want to share that Marshall Mitchell is the 11th pastor of the Salem Baptist Church in Abington. And Salem is a diverse and growing congregation actively engaged in the delivery of critical human needs in the Philadelphia region. And I don't want to not mention that his hand is in many things, so I did not want to miss the fact of letting this audience know that he is the pastor of one of the most thriving churches in Montgomery County, really in Philadelphia region. So, Pastor, would you give us the address to Salem and for our listeners?
5: Sure. Absolutely. It's 2741 Woodland Road, and we're in Abington, Woodland Road. A lot of the Philadelphians will make the mistake and think they're going to Woodland Avenue. You are not. We're on the other end of the city, right outside of the city, about 10 minutes beyond Cheltenham Avenue, the 2741 Woodland Road.
3: Awesome. And I know that you also have a senior center. We're going to talk about that a little bit later. But let's jump back to the subject of early intervention. So, Dr. Bowman, you have published research that focuses on the inclusion of infants and toddlers with developmental delays, disabilities, and learning differences attending early childhood education programs. Talk to us a little bit about that and just where it begins, why it's so important to start early. I've heard that conversation where you can actually begin as infants.
4: Sure.
3: And, you know, and I know that there's conversations sometimes with families, I'll just wait. You know, you can see something that may just be a little bit concerning, or a pediatrician may have said something to a family and they just feel like, I'll just wait and I'll address this later. What is the importance of early intervention, getting in there as soon as there is a spark of something that says, hey, I might be concerned about some developmental progress here?
4: Yeah, I mean, it's called early intervention for a reason. Mm-hmm. We want to intervene as early as possible. And I think for people who don't spend their days and their nights thinking about infants and toddlers and brain development and overall development, you're not thinking about everything that's happening, the miraculous stuff that's happening in an infant's brain, in a mm-hmm. toddler's brain, and how important those first 3 years are. Mm-hmm. So we know, just to talk a little bit about that miraculous brain and what it leads to in terms of development, we know that a newborn has all the brain cells they will ever have when they're born. So the connections between those brain cells, the neurons, you have 86 billion neurons when you're born, somewhere roughly around there. And together, those neurons form 100 trillion synaptic connections. Mm. And those connections between the neurons, that's where the magic happens. That's what allows us to move and communicate and form attachments and attend to play and problem solve and recover when we have a tantrum. That network is the most important thing. And 85% of that network is formed by the time a child is three.
3: Wow.
4: 90% of that network is formed by the time a child's five.
3: Wow.
4: So the first 3 years, you might hear people refer to the first 1,000 days. Mm-hmm. Those first 1,000 days are critically important. So what builds a strong neural connection, a strong neural network, no disrespect to PBS or Miss Rachel, but it's not watching quality TV programs. It's not spending time with a screen or a phone. Mm-hmm. Even though it's captivating, they're dazzling colors and flashing lights and swirling things that really appeal to a very young set of eyeballs and a very young brain. But that's not how children learn to regulate themselves. It's not how they learn to imitate words. It's not how they learn their numbers. It's not how they form attachments. Mm-hmm. The magic dust for that magic neural network is connection with other human beings.
3: Mm.
4: So those first 3 years and the connections that happen then, vitally important, because the brain will say, well, 100 trillion neural connections, that's a lot. So maybe we can start pruning some of those away. That's totally typical in brain development.
3: Right.
4: Start pruning those away. We're going to keep the strongest, most robust ones.
3: Mm-hmm.
4: The strongest, most robust ones come from those human interactions, the power of touch, the power of song, the power of just talking to your baby while you're going about doing the laundry or in a child care program. So we want to intervene when those babies' brains are priming.
3: Mm.
4: And in addition to that, we want to intervene because parents, whether they're new parents, first-time parents, or this is child number 2, 3, or 5, there's a lot going on in the life of a parent.
3: Right.
4: You don't always know what you don't know.
3: Right.
4: And again, if you're not an expert in infant toddler development, you're not looking at that. You know, you think, oh, so adorable.
3: Right. And, you're just thinking, I just want to cuddle my baby.
4: Let me love you all over. And
3: so
4: please
3: cute.
4: Do that. Please do that.
3: Yeah.
4: Love them all over.
3: Right.
4: But the power of those interactions and what you're doing, I'm gonna geek out for just a moment.
3: Sure,
4: on some brain research that maybe about 15 years ago or so, they did some research to look at babies' brains. What's going on in there? And they found that with some diagnostics and scans, they found that there were anywhere from 700, 1,000, maybe 10,000 neural connections happening a second in the baby's brain and building that neural network. Time passes. We live in a technological age where things are advancing almost every day. Mm-hmm. Researchers said, let's replicate that study. Let's see if that's really true. We have better diagnostics today. Let's see if that's still the number, if that's really true. So they did all their scientific this and that. They did their diagnostics, and they found that these are researchers from Harvard, by the way, and they found that it wasn't 10,000 neural connections per second. It was actually closer to 1 to 2 million connections per second. So, again, we're intervening as early as possible because it's the prime time to be doing that. And parents often need help to see, like, where's the door to access an expert who can help me tell if my child is developing the way that the doctors think they should, or the way that my mother-in-law thinks he should
3: be,
4: you know.
3: And that does happen, because I think just in working in this field, too, you do get that. Oh, they're not talking, but I didn't talk.
4: Mm-hmm.
3: You know, I didn't talk till I was 3, or they're okay, that's all right. And sometimes it really is a matter of that window that gets missed because we're waiting based on.
4: And there's really, I mean, it's true. Not every child has their first word by 1 year. Not every child takes their first step by 1 year. Development happens across a range. But I think too often, parents, particularly moms, will kind of defer their power to another authority figure. So if the doctor or the early childhood director or someone says, oh, don't worry about that, or let's check back on that in 3 months or 6 months. I mean, what mom doesn't want to hear that, oh, the doctor isn't concerned,
3: right?
4: But if, you know, there are a lot of moms who will say and have said to us in early intervention, I had this niggling thought. I couldn't put my finger on it. I didn't have words to say what my concern was, but I was concerned.
3: Mm-hmm.
4: Act on that concern. Don't let somebody tell you to wait. Like, there's nothing to be gained from waiting.
3: Right.
4: Have an evaluation. People come to your home. They'll come to the child's early learning program.
3: Mm-hmm.
4: They'll do a developmental evaluation. And if your child doesn't qualify, great. You know what, you have experts telling you your child is doing this or that.
3: Right.
4: And here's what happens next. Keep an eye peeled for that. If your child does qualify, you get services to support your child to be successful wherever they are, and to support you as that parent or caregiver in that child's life.
3: I think that's so good. And one of the things I kind of want to talk about, you said get them evaluated. So that can be a little bit scary for, and for some of our listeners that are just joining us, we're talking about early intervention as well as autism today. So Chris, just give us a little bit on the process of them getting evaluated. Again, you know, having someone come in that for some other people may seem like, oh my goodness, you know, where am I going to start? Can I afford that?
4: Mm-hmm.
3: Talk about that for a moment.
4: So I will say that early intervention is, it's a big system, but it's one of the lesser known systems in our Commonwealth, but it's one of the most amazing things that your taxpayer dollars make possible, period, full stop.
3: Right.
4: So this service is available to every child and family whose child qualifies at no cost. There is no income requirement. There's no zip code requirement. You have to if you live in Pennsylvania and you contact your county, and we can talk about the ways to actually get through the door to get an evaluation. But when you contact your county for an evaluation, they come to you, to your home, to your child's early learning program. They do this evaluation. It costs you nothing but some time. And you will hear them talk to you about the five areas of a child's development. Their cognitive development, which means how are they playing? How are they learning?
3: Right.
4: How are they problem solving? Their communication. How are they responding to communication? How are they attempting to communicate with you? Their social emotional development. How are they recovering from a tantrum? How are they engaging with adults and toys? Their motor development, gross motor and fine motor, how they move in their body and playing and exploring in their environment, their self-help skills, which is how are they using to hold a bottle, how are they using a utensil, how are they participating in dressing and undressing. So they're really comprehensively looking at everything a child, a baby or a toddler, should be doing, and how are they doing with all of those many, many, many skills that babies are developing in the first 3 years of life. If they qualify for services, which would mean they express some type of delay on an assessment instrument, or they have a diagnosis that has a high probability of a delay, or the clinician, the evaluator says, well, the scores aren't qualifying, this child has no diagnosis, but in my clinical opinion, I think this child needs services. So there's ways to qualify for services, and then a plan is developed, and the interventionists come to your home. They come wherever your child is. That's sort

0: the philosophy of birth to three, mm-hmm. early intervention, is where would you be, little person, if I was not your therapist?
1: Right.
0: You would probably be home with mommy, right. or daddy, or grandmom. You right. would maybe in an early learning program like a mm-hmm. child care or a preschool. You'd be out in the community. You'd be going to the library. You'd mm-hmm. be going to the barbershop. You'd right. be going to the dollar store. You'd go right. to Starbucks.
1: Right.
0: That's where we go. Wherever little ones and their families go, that's where we go.
1: That's where you go. This is so good. And Dr. Mitchell, I know that she struck a nerve with you because he is a big proponent of getting children out. And he does a lot of things on the grounds for kids. And what I'm hearing you say is that's really ideal for development. Let's get out. Let's get these children interacting again. And, you know, I always say you never see kids playing jacks or jump rope like that. So, you know, Dr. Mitchell, jump in here.
2: Well, it's fascinating you say that because we're coming up on Juneteenth, and one of the things I've made sure we've done is make sure that a lot of the things we do with our kids and seniors, I like it to be analog. It doesn't have to have a screen associated with it. It's Lincoln Logs, it's jacks, it's jump ropes, and it's those things and opportunities also foster a heck of a lot more communication and dialogue. You start to understand what's going on with people. So I had a keen and profound appreciation for her approach. One of the things that I would love to think about is how at a ground level, churches, pastors, people who are in congregations, 52 times a year we're doing diagnoses, we're doing assessments, right? We see when people right. are strong, when they're challenged.
1: Yes.
2: It would really be a fantastic thing if we could identify 5 or 10 congregations around the Philly region to get focused on that. When people are together, parents have so many questions, educators have so many questions. So I think we're not doing a great job in the church, the body of Christ, and in the community of sharing so that we can get more answers from people who are subject matter experts. I think we go a long way to fixing the world and accomplishing whether there are religious or societal goals by doing just that.
1: Wow, that's powerful. That is powerful. And that's something that probably can be addressed by having some experts to come out and just partner with the churches. I think that that's definitely doable. What do you think about that?
0: Yes, I think, you know, I love nothing more than talking to people who don't necessarily know about infant toddler development, about the importance of infant toddler development and what the power that families have over their child's development and that the power of an environment for their child's development. So when I talk to churches and faith-based communities, when I talk to other community partners like librarians and people who run Mommy and Me groups or Mommy and Me moms who are looking for information, I think, you know, one child at a time, you know, I think we can make a difference. And I know that we do, whether it's one child at a time or one mommy at a time.
1: That's awesome. I think that that's really awesome. And again, getting the children out, getting them moving, getting them interacting with activities that are definitely helpful to their development, turning the TV off a little more and putting back into play some activities. I am hearing somebody in the background. I'm not sure, but I'd like to take one of our callers. I believe that maybe Crystal is on the line. Are you with us, Crystal? That's Michelle. Michelle's on the line.
3: I'm Michelle.
1: Hi, Michelle. Welcome. Welcome to the conversation. I invited you to join us today, and I hear your little one back there. But if you just have a few moments to tell us how early intervention has changed your family's life, your son's life, just share it with us. I know it's nap time in your house, but if you could share with us, that'd be so great to hear from a mom who's actually gone through this program.
3: So my son has been in early intervention for, I want to say, about 16, 17 weeks, I believe. And honestly, like, when he first started, I was concerned. I'm like, I don't know, like, maybe he won't like it or maybe he won't even pick up. But honestly, 18 sessions later, I see the progression. I see every time he, like, hits a milestone that I have, like, secretly checked off in my brain. He's done amazing. He's consistently growing. And sometimes I'll see him, like, go backwards, but it's not even a backwards. It's more like

0: like, I'm a test you, mom. Today you're getting tested. But it's been great. I was scared to do it because I came from one of those families that, you know, they just need to be in daycare. Ain't nothing wrong with them. Y'all just want to diagnose these kids too early. And I'm like, I'm a first-time mom. I don't know the first booklet part of being a mom, but to nurture your child. But I see that there is an issue, not even an issue, but something that just doesn't feel right. Mm-hmm. So I saw it and I wanted to, and also his pediatrician also mentioned it as well. And I said, why not? So it was very easy. I literally called in. The man got all my information wrong, but the phone number was correct. he gave me a call, or someone else gave me a call, and literally in that first, month, he was we were able to get evaluated, and literally right after that, we started the process of the therapist coming out, consultation strategies, all that stuff. So wow. It honestly gave us like a 360. I even want to say a 360 on like how he's changed dramatically, and it's amazing.
1: That is so awesome. We're going to be going to a commercial, and when we come back, we're going to talk some more to Dr. and Pastor Marshall Mitchell, as well as Dr. Chris Bowman. And Michelle, if you can stick around with us, that'd be great. Please stay for the conversation as we're talking today about early intervention and autism. Please stay with us and tell a friend to tune in, because the conversation is going to be great.
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1: And we are back. Welcome back to the Empowerment Zone. I am your host for today, sitting in for Reggie McGowan. This is Diane Haskell and my son, Manny.
3: Hello.
1: And welcome back to our guests, Dr. Chris Bowman.
4: Hello.
1: And Dr. Marshall Mitchell.
5: Yes, ma'am. Great to be here with you.
1: And thank you so much for staying around, Michelle. And before we let you go, Michelle, thank you so much for sharing about how easy that process was for you to be able to get signed up and to take advantage of the services. You are actually participating in programs under READY, right, at this time?
0: I am.
1: Oh, that's awesome. That is so awesome. It's so great to hear a testimonial. And READY is the agency that Dr. Bowman has co-founded. And so it's so nice to hear a real live testimony about how you have just experienced a difference for you and your child. And I just want to talk a little bit more about this outdoor piece and just the importance of being outside and getting our children away from that TV time. I don't know who wants to jump in here first, Dr. Mitchell or Dr. Chris Bowman. I'm not sure, but I'd love to hear some more from both of you about just the importance of that and where we feel like families should really start with this.
5: I can remember when I was a kid, and the complaint from my grandmother was always this: you smell like outside, especially this time of year, right? And I had no appreciation for what that horrific smell was. But even though I smelled like outside, it was always better than smelling like inside. Because when you're outside, you're exploring, your senses are going wild, you're meeting new people. And look, you know, I tell people, don't come to church unless you've gone to nature. God's first sanctuary is in nature. Mm-hmm. And I think there is so much to be said for kids getting out, being one with nature, learning, applying everything that they've learned in science class, going down to a stream, into a creek, taking toothpicks and putting them in little streams and understanding the paths of life. And we don't do enough of it. And so I think almost everyone I talk to in the mental health space says, look, you have a much less likelihood of being depressed and anxious if you're doing stuff outdoors. And so I'm a big proponent of it. We do it at church because we've got an 11-acre campus, so we're constantly outside. The kids enjoy it more. And then just anecdotally, I do a group of, I wasn't satisfied with what Vacation Bible School was like for my sixth, seventh, and eighth graders. And so I've taken most of them. We do everything outside. It's amazing. After 2 days, kids are not trying to find their phone because I only give them 3 minutes of phone access a day.
1: Wow.
5: And so they can do that. They do it at lunchtime. They do it before we eat, before we say grace. And then once you do that, you're gone. What happened last year was profound. A group of the kids came to me, the most persuasive one said, look, I thought they were trying to appeal for 5 or 10 minutes. A group of the kids said, we would actually rather surrender our phones because we've learned to have conversation.
1: Wow.
5: And I think we're the problem. And a lot of the parents called me after day three and said, what are you doing to my kid?
1: Wow. I'm
5: immediately afraid, right? And it wasn't that I wasn't doing anything. It was I was engaging them in a completely different way. And everybody knows that we've got to return to a pre-screen time, a pre-digital time, because we've seen, at least I've seen, the terrible diminution of people's attention span and willingness to do everything, and it tracks well with obesity. Mm. So we've got to get kids outside where they're moving, where they're healthy, and where they're running.
1: Wow, that is so powerful. And one thing I want to note, too, is you are doing this yourself with your young members. You are not handing it off. You actually are taking this time. And I think that that's something to be noted and to actually be just, it's just a big applaud, because you can go to a church and a lot of times that's the group that gets missed. And so to have that time with you directly, go ahead.
5: To me, Rev, it only makes sense, right? I'm the chief rabbi. Right? I want these kids to be as close to me as possible so that they are getting it in a way that is not filtered or watered down.
1: Right.
5: And so if the rabbi is not willing to do it, there's going to be a problem.
1: Yes.
5: And then you get someone else's spin and orientation on it. And look, that's, I'm kind of joking and kind of not, because my family, also my Jewish heritage, the rabbis prepare the kids for the bar mitzvah and the bat mitzvah.
1: Mm-hmm.
5: That's what works.
1: Mm-hmm.
5: And we don't do enough of that. We've created way too many layers of people who don't know. Many of them are very well-intentioned, but they just simply don't know. So you've got to get to the source, and you've got to drive the wind home.
1: That is so good. So good.
3: I will echo that, thinking about it from the lens of little kids, not sixth, seventh, and eighth graders, but, 2 and 3 year olds, that it needs to be normal, and they need to see it as normal, that they're outside and they're in their community, especially children who are developing differently.
1: Yes.
3: They should be in their community as well and have experiences that are, whether it's Sunday school or it's going to the creek, or
1: yeah, right.
3: it's going to childcare or an early learning environment. When parents see that they can include their children in places that are important to them, they will continue to do it.
1: Yeah.
3: So if we can't help parents see the power of inclusion when they have a baby,
1: mm-hmm.
3: how are we going to help them advocate for their child to be included when they are in sixth, seventh, or eighth grade?
1: Wow.
3: We need children to be included everywhere they go. And we know that there's a terrible epidemic of children, very, very young children, being expelled from preschools. And we want them to continue to be in preschools, and we want them to continue to be in the community. To me, it goes hand in hand,
1: right.
3: Inclusion, outdoor experiences. And I will say, we have generations of parents now who are digital natives. They are not giving up their mm-hmm. technology, nor should they have to.
1: Mm-hmm.
3: I was on the train a couple weeks ago, and I saw a mom with a toddler, and she handed the toddler the phone. And my heart just kind of broke a little bit. But then mom and the baby were playing with that phone together. It was an interactive experience. It could have been a book, but that's how they were interacting with this device. So the device doesn't have to be an enemy, but the device can't be the caregiver.
1: Right.
3: You can use technology in an interactive way.
1: Mm-hmm.
3: The mom was pausing. Whatever they were watching, she was pausing, and she was doing some gestures, and the child was doing the gestures back to her. The
1: mm-hmm.
3: child wasn't doing the gestures when whatever was happening on the phone
1: mm-hmm.
3: was happening.
1: Right.
3: She was imitating her mom.
1: Which was what was modeled, which
3: right.
1: is the strategy
3: right.
1: within early intervention.
3: Right. So you can use a device and technology
1: mm-hmm.
3: in an interactive way.
1: Mm-hmm.
3: And she said something about, that dog looks like our dog Bobby.
1: Mm-hmm.
3: And the little girl was like, Bobby, Bobby, Bobby. like it was very interactive and appropriate and beautiful. And you could feel, I could feel the neural connections happening as I was watching that exchange.
1: that was probably an awesome highlight for you. You want to jump in here?
4: Well, I come from the generation when, like, technology was just becoming a thing. And for me, I remember growing up, we had leapfrogs. I don't know if anybody remembers the leapfrogs, mm-hmm. but I felt like the leapfrogs were very interactive, and they taught us the simple 1, 2, 3 ABCs. And it wasn't so much of like a tablet distraction, but more so a learning tool,
1: mm-hmm.
4: like what Dr. Chris was saying, which was a great foundation, I feel, and what and how our generation was able to succeed. This generation, I feel like these tablets are just not it at all. They're just not it.
1: Unless it's the right game. And unless it's kind of, I mean, like, I guess what I'm saying is if it is something that's being used to teach a child to imitate, or if you're using it, but the primary focus is that the parents or whoever is the adult there is doing it with the child.
3: It's a
1: shared experience, right? As opposed to not at all. But if we're using it just for that small window, we definitely want it to be a shared experience and not the babysitter.
4: Right.
1: I think we would all agree, right?
4: Yes. Yes. Nowadays, it's like you see that often. It's like it's a babysitter. It's a tool that's just used so that the parent can just do whatever they want to do and just not care for their child.
1: You know,
6: it just seems like it's the worst form of parenting to take that approach. It doesn't get to a deeper emotional level as to why a kid, you know, I've seen so many children crying and the parents will shove the pad in front of them, the iPad in front of them, or the tablet. Right. And it again, the real underlying message is lost.
1: Mm-hmm.
6: And I come out of the world of Hollywood as well, Hollywood entertainment and games.
1: I wanted to say it.
6: The whole notion is to get kids addicted to it, so they're waiting and asking for the very next game.
1: Yeah.
6: And at one point, Facebook had, it's the same thing largely with social media, but I even find myself trying to get 85-year-olds to stop watching MSNBC and Facebook. So you've got both ends of the spectrum that are really in crisis, and it's no wonder that we're having the kind of psycho-emotional issues that we're having across society.
1: Wow.
4: And what I'll add to that as well, with the issues with Facebook nowadays, with AI, anything can be manipulated.
6: Right.
3: And parents use social media to ask questions about their child's development. And you know, the internet is full of cute babies and funny toddlers and people giving advice about sleep strategies or food transition strategies, or, you know, what do I do when, fill in the blank. I'm sure there are great people on social media with great advice. There are even greater, better people, like right in yes. your county, who can answer questions about your child's development, whether it's your pediatrician, which, you know, those visits can be short. They may not be as intense or as meaningful as families would like, but, you know, that's a place to start. And talking with people about early intervention, you know, there's a question about development. Let's ask that question. And you know, to the point about interacting with faith-based communities, you know, 52 times a year, I would love for 52 times a year for families to hear about early intervention. You know, if anybody asked me, I would say that, you know, there should be developmental screenings at every doctor visit, you know, because development happens so fast and parents are always looking for information because they want the best for their children.
1: Yeah.
3: And then I don't know that they're always getting it from these online, you know, influencer-based people.
1: Right. For sure. And I just want to, if you are new to the conversation, we are talking today about early intervention, the importance of it, really identifying early intervention for those listeners that don't know what that is, how the program works, and how you can get your child involved. Welcoming Dr. Chris Bowman to the station today, and also Pastor and Dr. Marshall Mitchell, having great conversation today with myself and Manny right here in the studio. So welcome if you have just joined the conversation. We are so super excited. And you know, one thing I want to add to this part of the conversation is it's just important to take a step, right? Just sitting and observing and saying, what am I going to do? Is we want to give you answers. We want you to leave with answers today. We want you to leave with resources today. So, Chris, will you give us some information about the Ready Agency, how people can call, how can they get to the agency once they have had this evaluation done? If they want to select your agency, how would they do that?
3: Sure. So after a child has an evaluation mm-hmm. and the family decides they would like to pursue early intervention services in Pennsylvania, every family has the right to choose a provider agency. Mm-hmm. Most families, though, don't know who the provider agencies are. They don't know to ask for one agency over another. But after evaluation,

0: or speech therapy, occupational therapy, physical therapy, special instruction, which is like an educator. There's also teachers of the visually impaired, teachers of the deaf and hard of hearing, nutrition, behavior, social work. So all of these services are available to families if their child has a need in one of those areas, or that one of those therapies is the best way to address a concern for a family.
1: Awesome. Awesome. So if your child is getting evaluated and you want to have your child go through the READY agency, how would they, what is the information, what is the phone number, or how would they reach out?
0: Sure. So they're going to start off by reaching out to the county, wherever you live in Pennsylvania, you reach out to the county. You can Google early intervention for birth to three in Montgomery County or in Allegheny County, wherever you live. You can also do that for your 3 to 5 year olds, so the children who are between the ages of 3 and kindergarten. Do the same kind of Google search. There's also a statewide place that you can launch from to seek early intervention. That's called Connect, and that has, there's a phone number for that. It's 1-800-692-7288. You can send an email to help@connectpa.net. After you receive your evaluation, that's when you can make a request for a particular agency.
1: Awesome.
0: Our agency, READY, Ramsey Educational Development Institute, it's named for Juanita and John Ramsey, who were the parents of our CEO, Renee Amore. So READY's been around since 1999, and providing early intervention services with about 40 interventionists, teachers and therapists, to anywhere between 250 to 300 children at any given time in Montgomery County.
1: Awesome.
0: Awesome.
1: And I think we actually have someone that called in. Crystal, are you on the line?
2: I'm here.
1: Hi, Crystal. Welcome to the conversation today. And I have been made aware that you actually have sent your children through the process, and one of your youngest, I believe, has gone through early intervention, actually through READY. Why don't you talk to us about your experience with early intervention and just your process and all of that? Just share with us.
2: Well, my experience with early intervention was a little bit different because I have both, at the time, I had a 2- and a 3-year-old. Of course, my 2-year-old was eligible for early intervention, while my 3-year-old, she had to go through another service. So they did the evaluation by going into his daycare and just evaluated him and see what he was needed. He was delayed in a couple of different things. They suggested various things like special instruction, OT, and that was it so far. That's all that they had suggested for him at that time.
1: Mm-hmm. Was it a pretty easy process for you?
2: It was a pretty easy process for me. I think the hardest thing was the emotional concept of the fact that knowing that his understanding was there. Mm-hmm. It's just his communication. He lacked the ability to communicate everything to others outside, and he communicated more so by showing you what he wanted or with his eyes or things like that, and being told that, like, he has mild to moderate autism.
1: Okay. So you actually ended up having a diagnosis, but because of your courageous step to really say, hey, something is going on, something, I know that he knows some things, but you were willing to accept the services for early intervention. And then it went on to him getting a diagnosis for autism. And so how has that been? Has the transition been smooth going from the diagnosis, going into the diagnosis now?
2: Well, I think it's a combination of a few things. So, of course, the individuals that he has had as OT and special instructors, they played a very big part in, his growing. But also, I think the combination of a good daycare is always good, because those social instructors, those OTs, they have those limited times with them,

0: but throughout the day there are with the daycare. So he was with one daycare, but then when he changed, the combination of everyone together, literally in 3 months, there was a big difference between from the time he started and 3 months into it.
1: Wow, that is so awesome. So here again, it shows the value of the early intervention and the program, and that it actually works if you participate in the program. And one of the things I like to always say, if you do the strategies, you will see results. And I think this is a real important part, is not just taking the step to get the services, but knowing that there's a parent role here too, that is really, really, or the guardian, caregiver. Grandparents can do sessions too, because sometimes parents have to work. Just taking the step to get your child that extra support is really where it begins, and really addressing that developmental need. We are going to be getting ready to go to a break. We want to come back and we will continue the conversation about early intervention, the importance, and then we're going to kind of talk a little bit more about autism. But Crystal, I want you to stay around, because you brought up something that's really important: the processing that the parent goes through and the support that is often needed in that regard. Again, this is Diane Haskell sitting in for Reggie McGloin and my co-host Manny. We'll be right back after this break. Thank you.
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1: And we are back. Welcome back to the Empowerment Zone, where the conversation is taking place about early intervention and autism. Thank you so much, Crystal, for joining the conversation. We left and went to the break with mom on the line sharing what her experience has been in getting her children diagnosed for autism. But you also gave a highlight about it is important to have the right daycare. And Pastor Mitchell, if you're still on the line, I'd like you to speak to that too, because I know that this taps into your area and the importance and just your pride in having a daycare on your campus that addresses autism.
3: Yeah, absolutely. I think I've taken the approach that a church of our size, our scale, and our stature should be a beehive for people who are not just members of the church, but ultimately for the community, especially because as Christians, I believe that you evangelize. You know, you don't preach to the proverbial choir. You actually preach to the people who are not part of the team yet. And so we were very clear that on our campus, we have the Police Athletic League, we have the Nexus Autistic School, we have the Abington Day School, Roslyn Boys and Girls Club, Girl Scouts, Boy wow. Scouts, everything, so that everything we do is cross-pollinating. Mm. And so so autism awareness and autism services just fall into the beehive. It's not something uncomfortable. It's mm-hmm. something that's available. Mm-hmm. And so we've taken the approach that the church, in many instances, is the largest institution in a community. So what we do is we're very clear. We ought to serve the community, which means we need to think about the entirety of the community. And that's ultimately been what the approach has been.
1: Wow. And you're doing that very, very well. I do want, I know that you are a man that wears many hats. And before you get off of here, we're definitely going to have you back in the studio.
4: Yes.
3: Sure. Absolutely. Radio and TV are a lot very unusual. I intended to be there.
1: Nobody knows.
3: No, but listen, we had some gaps on our side, but guess where I've been for the last 45 minutes where I'd never been in my entire life? In a dollar store.
1: Wow.
3: I'm walking up and down the aisles of a dollar store. I've got new freezer bags. I've got sandwich bags. I've got some inexpensive allergy medicine. You know why? Because life is about exploration.
4: Yes,
1: this
4: it is.
1: Absolutely.
4: Yes,
1: it is. This is such a moment, and this is why we love you so much. But what we really want to know is, before the conversation ends, before we end today, we're going to be asking you, sure, how much did you spend in the dollar store? Because that's
3: it's
1: what happens. They get you.
3: So Yeah, I learned something very quickly. The dollar store is suggestive of not a single dollar, but multiple dollars.
1: Right.
3: I am amazed at the number of things that are $1.50. And look, I had a birthday recently at 56. I've understood the value of having an ice bag and cold compacts and stuff like that. So.
1: And we do want to say happy birthday
4: happy birthday.
1: This is your birthday month.
4: Yes,
1: and
4: yes.
1: So happy, happy birthday to you. Man, you're getting up there.
3: Hey, listen, I'm kind of old and no longer kind of young.
1: Oh, my goodness. But I love the way this conversation is going today. And
4: yes.
1: Just even talking about, I know that this is an area that I wanted you to jump in because you have a lot of things going on too that support parents. And Crystal, with you, I'm not sure if you're still with us, but if you are, I'd love to, you know, I just want you to know what you said. And I have talked to you also separately off of the air. And I know that having parental support through this is very, very important. And that is something you have so much going on with the campuses there. I know you have your senior center there where there's a bunch of events that happen there as well as on the main campus. And there's a lot where families can also come and get that extra support as they are going through this process and just get the encouragement that they need. I think this is something significant and can be added to what you said in terms of the church finding a way, for us finding a way to marry these services and coming into these churches or just partnering, doing a partnership of some sort. But I think within that, we don't want to dismiss the help that is needed for parents who just feel somewhat like this is a death sentence. Let's talk about that. That is really, you know, so I have had parents say to me often working in this field, as many people know, I'm an advocate for autism. I work in the field also. And I have come across many times where some families have not been and mothers have not been like Crystal, where it's, okay, what do I need to do next? But they actually feel like this is the sentence and have said to me, this is not something I signed up for. I don't know what to do at this point. And really just encouraging them that your child just learns different. And we're just finding the sweet spot in terms of how they learn. But this is not because we're setting them aside to necessarily be labeled, right? That's a word of the past. Nobody liked that. Don't label my child. But instead, I will always say to them, this is like a carte blanche for your child. Your child's going to get some of the best service, some of the best support, and have access to some of the best programs to be able to support them as they go through life. Anybody want to speak to that?
5: I can definitely say for families, making that call to early intervention takes an enormous amount of courage.
1: Yeah.
5: Because everything inside of you is saying, please don't pick up the phone. Or if they pick up the phone and you do schedule the evaluation, please don't have my child qualify for services. Please don't tell me anything I don't want to hear. And that's normal. That's completely normal. There are a lot of amazing people doing amazing work in early intervention. But families could go their whole lives without ever meeting us, without knowing about EI. What we want to do is show families that early intervention is there to be a support, to help them through all their questions, to support them in their routines, to support them at home, to support them when they're doing the laundry, when they're trying to get everybody in the car together so they can do a quick run to the grocery store before they have to pick up the older child at soccer practice.
1: Wow.
5: You know, we can help with all of those things. And it may be early in the game for a new parent who has concerns about their child's development or is afraid that their child may have autism. But when you said that this, you know, your child learns differently, people, adults and older children in the autism community will tell you that autism isn't something to be cured. Autism is a natural variation in human brain function.
1: Mm-hmm.
5: It's just another way that the body expresses itself, that the brain expresses itself. All of our brains are different. my brain's different than yours. Mm-hmm. How I process the information, what I choose to focus on, what my areas of interest are probably different than yours or Manny's. That's okay. Mm-hmm. And how I like to learn might be mm-hmm. different, and that's okay too.
1: Right.
5: So we're trying to support families and early childhood educators to know that there's not one way to teach. There's not one way to learn.
1: Mm-hmm.
5: There's not one way to go to a Phillies game. There's
1: right.
5: not one way to go to the grocery store.
1: Right.
5: You know, we can make adaptations and to the point that they don't feel like an adaptation. This mm-hmm. is just how we move through life, and that's okay.
1: So before I know we're going to be getting ready to wrap up, but before we go, will you please again tell everyone how they can connect with Ready if they want their child to go through? I would just want the listeners to be able to contact Ready if they are going through the program and you decide that you want to use Ready as an agency. How can they find Ready?
5: So Ready is, again, Ramsey Educational Development Institute, mm-hmm. and our phone number is 610-992-0555. You can leave a message for or ask for me, Chris Bowman. I'm happy to answer questions that families may have about the process, the number to call, et cetera. So please, you know, reach out. Happy to guide you through the process so that you know who to ask for and what to expect.
1: Awesome. And Dr. Mitchell dropped off the line, but I do want to give the information. He is pastor of Salem Baptist Church in Abington, and all are welcome. You heard all the things that they're doing on their campus. They also have a senior center right on Eastern Road, not far away. So there is so much that's going on there, and they have an event space within that space that you are able to take advantage of. And Manny's going to wrap us up.
4: Thank you for listening today.
1: Thank you for listening today. So everybody, I think we need a part two to this.
4: Yes,
1: thank
4: definitely
1: you.
4: Next
1: yes,
4: week.
1: For sure. Thank you so much, Dr. Bowman, for being in the studio with us. Thank you so much, Pastor Mitchell, for joining us the call today. And again, we are so excited. Don't forget that you have a decision to make. You can choose joy. So why not choose that? Have a wonderful day this week, everybody. It was so great to be with you again.

Sometimes I fall. Welcome, everyone. You're in the right place at the right time. You're listening to the Victory Prayer Line with Pastor Cheryl Crawford. Hear an encouraging word from a preacher and teacher of God's Word. Allow the Holy Spirit to mentor and show you the way to victory. Now here is Pastor Cheryl Crawford.

Thank you, Lord. Hello, everyone. Hallelujah. Praise the Lord. We are here and amongst the living, so praise the Lord. Thanking the Lord that he has kept us another Friday going into Saturday morning in the name of Jesus, but he has kept us. Hallelujah. And only he can keep us in the name of Jesus. Let me pray. Dear Lord, I come to you in prayer, praying for my brothers and sisters that are on the line in the name of Jesus, loving you and loving them in the name of Jesus. I pray that all their petitions and all of their praise and all of their efforts, that they serve you like never before, and that when they come to you, Lord, that you hear their cries in the name of Jesus. So I'm thanking you for this opportunity to be on Radio Land tonight in the name of Jesus. I'm thanking you that there are those listeners, hallelujah, that are always on, hallelujah. So I thank you, and I ask you to bless them in a mighty special way. Special shout out to friends and family in the name of Jesus. And everybody is my family. Everybody is my friend in the name of Jesus, because I have the love of Jesus in my heart in the name of Jesus. So we want to continue to show the love to one another. We want to continue to edify the Lord like never before. So we thank you, Lord, for this time in the name of Jesus. My scripture for today is Psalms 121. Let me read it to you quickly. A song of decrees. Help from the Lord. This is a song for help. I will lift up my eyes unto the hills from which cometh my help. My help cometh from the Lord, which made heaven and earth. He will not suffer thy foot to be moved. He that keepeth thee will not slumber. Behold, he that keepeth Israel shall neither slumber nor sleep. The Lord is thy keeper. The Lord is thy shade upon the right hand. The sun shall not smite thee by day, nor the moon by night. The Lord shall preserve thee from all evil. He shall preserve thy soul. The Lord shall preserve thy going out and thy coming in from this time forth and for even forevermore. I thank the Lord for the word tonight. Let there be a blessing on the reading of the word in the name of Jesus. And you know, I always have a song, hallelujah, when discussing the Lord and how we're supposed to spend time with him and how we're supposed to meditate on the word. And so my song tonight is I'm Going to Do Your Will, and it is sung by Ranch Allen, and I'm going to read the song to you. It says, I'm going to do your will. It says it two times, I'm going to do your will. Going to do your what you say. Going to do it your way. I'm going to do your will. I'm going to give you the praise. My hands I'll raise. I'm going to do what you say. Going to do it your way. I'm going to do your will. And then the song goes on to say, somebody say hush, but I couldn't hush. They said sit down, but I couldn't sit down. You see, it's just like fire shut up in my bones. Even if I tried, y'all, it just wouldn't leave me alone. Oh, no, because it is in my bones. And so that song, hallelujah, is relevant to what I'm going to be talking about tonight, hallelujah, because we have to remember to do his will and not our own will, do things his way and not our own way, so that we can be prosperous in his word, prosperous in our Christian living ways in the name of Jesus. Some people want to be prosperous in money and fine things, but those things you can't take with you. And your goal is to get to heaven, hallelujah. You want to get to that gate, and he say, welcome. You don't want to get to the gate, and he say, I never knew you, hallelujah. Get away, hallelujah, or you can't come in, hallelujah. We want to hear good and faithful servant. We don't want to waver anymore. We want to stand with the confidence that the Lord has given us. So I read Psalms 21, so to reminding you
that we are his kids. Hallelujah. And he protects us and he keeps us. He's given us the Holy Spirit. Hallelujah. To hold on to work with us. Hallelujah. To change us, to make us over, to our characteristics change. Hallelujah. We're restored and renewed due to the Holy Spirit in the name of Jesus. And he and like Ranch Allen said, it's just like fire shut up in my bones and just won't leave him alone. So he's just, every time he get ready to do something his way, he got to turn around and say, I'm going to do it your way. I'm going to do your will. And that's what we need to do. We have the full armor in the name of Jesus, and the full armor, because there's warfare out here, hallelujah, so many terrible things are going on, and it's a spiritual warfare. We see the physical things that are going on. We hear it on the news. We hear the things that are going on in the world. But the spiritual warfare of the mind, hallelujah, what we see, what we hear, what we do, that spiritual warfare, hallelujah, is an everyday thing. We are fighting our own flesh in the name of Jesus. Sometimes we are our worst enemies, hallelujah. And so we want to die to self in the name of Jesus and become the sons and daughters that the Lord is calling for in these last and evil days. Last night I had I was on a Facebook prayer line, and I had the fabulous thought that my friend who came up from Florida, I said, they asked me, would she join the panel, because we were on a panel, and she said, yeah, sure. So she said something last night that I told her I was going to use tonight. She said, we're so busy looking at what's in front of us, we don't even look up. Amen. And so then Psalms 121 came to me. Hallelujah. And Psalms 21 is like a protection. It's to give us confidence that the Lord is protecting us and watching over us. So just think of it. All of the confusion, all of our things that we go through, we're looking right at that situation. We're not even looking at Christ. And now we got to turn that around, because the devil is a liar in the name of Jesus. We're not going to be confused like that anymore. So we know we have to spend time with him. Hallelujah. And when we speak time with him, we're seeking him. We're trusting him. We're loving him. We're obeying him. We walk in him. He holds us each and every day. We rest in him. We delight in him. We praise him. We pray in him, and we proclaim him, and then we have to wait on the Lord, hallelujah, on everything. See, we don't have it like that. We don't have it our way. This is not Burger King, amen. This is the Lord grooming us and getting us ready for a place, hallelujah, that we have not been to, hallelujah. We may see dreams and visions of heaven. Some of us may have seen that, but we have not been there yet, and we're trying to get there. So our goal, hallelujah, is run this race with full vigor in the name of Jesus. Sometimes when we have a hunger or a thirst for something, and sometimes we want to, oh, I just got to have a steak, or I just got to have a certain drink, a Pepsi, amen? We have that certain hunger. We make sure we get that steak. We make sure we get that, Pepsi. We make sure, but when we're supposed to be praising and talking about the Lord, sometimes we get a little, we fade out. We get discouraged easily in the name of Jesus, and we don't want to get discouraged. We want to be about his business. We want to hold on to what he has for us as believers in the name of Jesus. So you have to remember that you're worthy. He picked you. You didn't pick him. See, sometimes we have that backwards. He selected us. He wants us in his fold. So we have to remember that. And when we remember that, then we have to remember his promises. His promises are yea and amen. He's not going to leave us or forsake us. He's not going to let anything harm us in the name of Jesus. And so when we think of all of these things, he gives us divine protection. He gives us the will to live. He gives us ways to do things to be even better people, but we have to actually believe it. We actually have to hold on to what
he has for us. So when we lift up our eyes unto the hills, which come of our help comes from the Lord. And so that doesn't, we can't be looking at other things, at other people. We have to look to the Lord. And when we do that, hey, we got the victory. Hallelujah. And we want the victory. We want to live right. We want to talk right. We want to be about his business. And so that's the only way we could be about his business, if we look up. Keep looking up. Hallelujah. Don't look at what's going on in this world. And I'm not saying don't know about what's going on in this world. We can't be naive about what's going on in this world. But what we can do is know that the Lord is for us. We can know that he has his hands on us. We can say, hallelujah, that the Lord is our keeper. He keeps us. He's a keeper of our soul, and he will help us in all situations. And so he heals our bodies. He delivers us. He sets us free. But you know, many people talk like that, but then they really don't believe it. They really talk about how they believe in this, and they really don't. You know how many people say one thing and do another? We have to change that. We have to change that because our young people are watching us. And we have to role model the behavior to for them to get into heaven, just like we want to get into heaven. We have to role model, hallelujah, so our legacy, our children, grandchildren will follow, hallelujah. We want them to follow and be a part of God's way, hallelujah. The way is the right way in the name of Jesus. And so we have to get into that. We have to get involved. We could get involved to many things. We're all into it in the name of Jesus. And then we can skip reading our scriptures. We can skip taking time and spend time with God. But God never skips over us. Isn't that something? God never skips over us. He's always there. God is the ultimate protector and a constant, tireless God who watches us over his people through every moment and stage of their lives. So if he watches us all the time, that means he don't get no sleep, no rest. He's just watching. And can you believe he's watching? And we're doing what we want to do. Sometimes we do right, and sometimes we do wrong. Hallelujah. But we got to get it together because time is winding up. It's dark out there, y'all. It's dark. Hallelujah. And we want to be able to be a part of the light. Hallelujah. We want to get where we're going. And so we have to seek him, and we're asking him to help us. We don't have it together. None of us have it together. We need the Lord to help us. The psalmist looks to the hills. In the ancient times, hills were often places of danger where robbers hid or places of false worship. The psalmist realizes that true help doesn't come from the physical landscape of human allies, but directly from the Creator. And so we have to look up. Now, these are just some meanings of what's going on from verse 1 all the way down to 8. Just to give an idea in what God is trying to do so we understand that he always is a keeper. He's unsleeping protection. God is described as a keeper, a watchman who never slumbers or sleeps. He provides 24/7 guardianship, ensuring that his people will not stumble. And we know in Jude, when it says it at the last two verses, he keeps us from falling and protects us from all things, hallelujah. And we become faultless, hallelujah, because of him. So verses 5 and 6, God acts as a shade at your right hand, protecting you from the sun by day and the moon, which is historically associated with sickness or danger, in the night by night. Now, I know when you work with psych patients or people with mental illness or people that have mental issues, they always say, is it a full moon? So I never really thought about the moon and illness until I just read this. And I know as a special ed teacher, sometimes that's what some of the people would say, it was a full moon. That's why the kids are acting up
or that's why the sickness is showing up so badly. And sometimes we remember when our children were sick, they were fine during the day, but by night they were sick all over again. So, you know, I never thought about that until now. And so there's things that we see each time we read scriptures, each time we read the Bible, we get a new revelation. And see, that's the Holy Spirit illuminating things in my mind. And when you read something, you might get another interpretation. But it's all good. It's for our good. You know, God does everything for our good because everything he created was good. And so it says from verses 78, it's 7-8, it says, all encompassing care. God promises to guard you against all evil and to preserve your soul. The phrase going out and coming in is an ancient way of referring to all of life's daily activities and journeys. God protects you now and forevermore. Isn't that a blessing to know he protects us, he keeps us, and it's us that need to get it together. It's us to make sure that we make the right choices. It's us to make sure we hear from him and not our own thought process. It's us that needs to get it together. And we, when we get it together, hallelujah, the victory is all over the place. Everybody wins. The family wins. Everybody wins. But when we do our own thing, it hurts. It takes a while to get it back together again. And it takes a while to recover. You know, it takes a while because you're recovering physically and mentally when you do what you want to do and it's not of God. And so we have to be mindful of the things we do and the things we say. Hallelujah. And what we speak out of our mouth, we should really be talking blessings over ourselves. A lot of people like to go all over places to go to hear the prophets speak. And it's nothing against prophets because we need prophecies. But I'm saying you better prophesy, you better pray over yourself and ask the Lord for yourself what you need to do, because you can. You can prophesy over yourself. You can encourage yourself. You can make yourself a better person. You don't need somebody to tell you that. You could do it on your own. You read the word, hallelujah, and you know the word is true. Change. Change has to come for you to better yourself. Change has to come for me to better myself. I can't do whatever I want to do and be on this line talking to you guys. So we all have to make sure we're living what we say. You know, you just can't preach and do what you want to do. You just can't live any kind of way. So the key themes for our sovereign creator, God is a maker of heaven and earth. Psalms reminds us that no problem is too big for the one who created the universe. So, you know, back in the day that they had, my arms are too short to fight with God, meaning that whatever God says, that's what I'm going to do. And and there's another saying that used to be out that God, our problems are smaller than our big God. So there are many words that people use to describe how good God is, but do we really believe it? Are we showing it? Are we exhibiting it? Are we doing what we think we should do? Or are we just doing what we want to do and say we did it? God is watching us. The Holy Spirit is keeping a watch on us. So we have to be mindful. If God tells you to do something, go ahead and do it. Hallelujah. Because you have a keeper. You have a keeper of your soul. So he's not going to let you do anything that is not like him. And when he keeps you, hallelujah, he appears, hallelujah, to you in visions, dreams. He talks to you, hallelujah. He guides you. He makes a way for you, hallelujah. And so our life's journey, hallelujah, is us looking up. Our life's journey is traveling through this world, hallelujah, trying to get there, trying to get where we're going, trying to accomplish and be productive in our daily living skills, because Christianity is a lifestyle. It's a lifestyle of how you're living.
you just don't do everything. You can't go out murdering people and say you saved and you of Christ. You can't do that. Now, if you have been rehabilitated, that's one thing, but you can't do things to others and claim to be saved. You can't try to destroy somebody verbally and say that you're saved. You can't be abusive, and you can't abuse with drugs and alcohol and say you're saved. Now, you may have been saved. You may have asked the Lord to help you, but if you're not living right, you need to change, and you have the opportunity. We serve a God that hears your cries, and you can repent, and you can live, hallelujah, you can be saved, and do what his will is for you. Because remember, the song said, I'm going to do your will. And so when we're going to do his will, he will guide and lead us and tell us. And he will, you know, before you know it, you'll be doing things that you never thought you would do before, because he has lifted you up. He's shining your light. He has polished you up. Hallelujah. You ever have a dull and your silverware is all looking all corroded, hallelujah, because it needed to be clean. And once you polished up that silverware, how it looks brand new. It looks like you just bought it from the store. Well, hey, he polishes us up like that, because before that we had crud all over us. We were dirty. We were in sin. But he cleans us up, hallelujah. He makes a way for us to be better people, hallelujah. And so when we live right, we know heaven belongs to us in the name of Jesus. And so we want to live right. And we're thanking the Lord for the opportunity to get it right. You know, many people sometimes don't get an opportunity to get it right. But we're given the opportunity. We're given the opportunity, and we do want to get it right. And so we're thanking him for the help. But the help that comes by the Lord, we have to actually trust him. We have to trust the Lord with all our heart, mind, and soul, because so many people have been hurt so much, they really don't trust the Lord the way they should. And so when the Lord tells them something, and they say, yes, Lord, I hear you, and then they don't do anything because of fear. And God has not given us a spirit of fear, but of a strong mind. Hallelujah. And so we don't have to be in fear anymore about things. We have to just love on the Lord so that we can keep going. And of course, we have struggles. We have daily struggles. I mean, you know, sometimes we try to figure out why we have these struggles. Why me, Lord? Why is this out of control? Why is my children acting like park apes? Why is my job giving me a hard time? Why me? I'm doing everything I'm supposed to be doing. Well, guess what? You are doing everything you're doing, and God will keep you doing these trials and tribulations that you're going through. He wants you to know he's there, and he's going to keep you. He's going to make sure that you understand that he has full control. He has full control. Now, the terrible things that happen to us in life, we have no control over. Hallelujah. But the Lord is the keeper. And so he eases our souls. He makes a way where we're able to continue to live. And there are many people who have been through so many things that I can't even name them all. Hallelujah. But there are many things that happen to people. Hallelujah. You wonder how they're making it. And then when they tell you their story, they don't look nothing like what they've been through. But the story is there. The testimony is there. The testimony could be alive, but because they've given it to Jesus, hallelujah, there's a testimony in their chapter of their life or whatever they went through. So that means to me that they kept looking up, because if you've had some terrible things happen to you in life, you had to look up. You had to pray. You had the Lord to ask you to help. You had to ask the Lord to help you, or you wouldn't make it. So the Lord helps us. And when he helps us, hallelujah, we get the joy inside of us. We get the peace inside. And he gives us peace, hallelujah, over many things.
in our lives. He gives us peace. And whatever we have done, whatever sins we have overcame, hallelujah, he's given us peace from it. Hallelujah. He's distracted us with his love, his grace, and his mercy. And so we don't want to get the distractions back. It's easy to go back into things that you used to do. It's easy to hang with the crowd you used to hang with. But now you're better. You're doing better. And you can spread the word to those who are still doing the old things that they used to do a long time ago. I know when I was younger and I first started church, older lady said, "Ain't nothing like an old fool hanging out there in the street, hallelujah, doing all kinds of things." Well, there are many people that do that because they have not recognized the Lord and who he is. And if they're happy with that, we can continue to pray for them. But one day, they're going to see how the Lord has been standing there waiting for them and having his arms out, waiting for them to know that he has been waiting for them to come in to the fold. And many people end up coming in, and some people come in at the last minute, and some people come in where they're able to go and help somebody else. But whatever the situation is, as long as you believe in the Lord Jesus Christ and all he is and all the labels he has as Christ in the name of Jesus, you're on the winning side. And you want to be on the winning side of the Lord. Hallelujah. You don't want to, I don't even know what people think when they think there is no God. They're just being selfish and they're saying things to hurt people who believe in Jesus Christ. But you have to ignore that. You have to ignore that type of behavior. You don't argue with people about scriptures. You don't argue about people what you know. You know that the Lord is real. You know that he is a keeper of your soul. You know that you can find the scriptures if you don't know them by heart. You know you can look it up, and there's a directory in the book, so you don't even have to say And if you don't know that, you can go back in the back for the index. They have the definitions of the word, and then you can look for what you're looking for. So there's many ways that you can get the word for yourself. You can Google a word. You can Google 121. You'll see what I talked about tonight in the name of Jesus. Hallelujah. But you got to know the word for yourself. You got to believe the word for yourself. You got to stand on what you know. Hallelujah. And the more you know, the better you feel, the more at peace that you are, the more you study his word, the more you grasp on that he's a living, true living God, the more you take the time to spend time with him, you know that you are on your way. You're doing the right thing. Hallelujah. Because it's time for us to get it together. Hallelujah. And we ain't going to have time to pack no suitcase, hallelujah, like we going on a trip. No, we're not. We're not going to have no time to do that. We got to be ready, hallelujah. And so he wants us to be ready, hallelujah, so we're going to be at peace with that. We have to trust him like never before. I trust in you, O Lord. I say you are my God. My times are in your hand. Rescue me from the hand of my enemies, from my persecutors. Trust in him at all times, you people. Pour out your heart before him. God is our shelter. Selah, Psalm 62:8. The first psalm I read was Psalms 31:14-15. We have to trust the Lord. We have to hold on to him. We don't hold on to him, who are we going to hold on to? Hallelujah. We have to love him like never before. Maintain yourself in the love of God while accepting the mercy of our Lord Jesus Christ that brings eternal life. Jude 1:21. So we're in this race. Now, in this race, on this crooked road, narrow road, it's many people on that road. That road is crowded. Amen. And so when we're on that crooked road, hallelujah, is narrow, hallelujah. Some are walking, hallelujah. Some are crawling, hallelujah. Some are in wheelchairs, all colors, and then they all shapes, hallelujah. They all have the opportunity to be on the straight and narrow road. Everybody has that opportunity. And so we ask the Lord to make sure
that we're on that straight and narrow highway. Hallelujah. We don't want to be, hallelujah, somewhere else. We don't want to be on that one-way street. Amen. We want to be on the road that the Lord has us to be on in the name of Jesus. And so we have to be in prayer. We have to be dedicated to the Lord. And every dedication time that we spend with him, we're in more peace. We have more peace. And we're obeying his law. We're obeying him to follow his statutes in the name of Jesus, follow his ways in the name of Jesus. And so, and when we read his word and meditate, we're showing him, hallelujah, not only are we obeying him, hallelujah, we're showing him we need him. And, you know, I need you, Lord, every waking hour, every minute, every second. I need thee, hallelujah. And we got to put that in our hearts and our minds, hallelujah. And don't look to the left or to the right. Don't look to the left or the right. Look straight ahead. Look to the hills, which comes your help. There's so many things in front of us. Hallelujah. They're so chaotic. But we can't look at that anymore. We got to look to Jesus. Hallelujah. Which is the author and finisher of our help. So when we're walking with him, hallelujah, hallelujah, we know that everything's going to be all right in the name of Jesus. So therefore, be very careful how you live, not as an unwise, but as wise. Taking advantage of every opportunity because the days are evil. Ephesians 5:14-16. So we're walking with him, hallelujah. We don't want to be deceived, hallelujah. We don't want to get in that crunch where we get depressed, oppressed. We don't want to be in that situation where we done forgot what we were doing, hallelujah. We want to stay awake, hallelujah. We want to hold on to the Lord like never before, so that we know what we're doing. So when we hear him talking to us, he says, his sheep know his voice. Hallelujah. That's in John 10:27-28. So if he's talking to us, we want to hear what he has to say. So we have to have ears to hear. Amen. And we want to be able to be held by him. We want him to hold us. Hallelujah. I don't know about nobody else. But, you know, I don't know about no footprints in the sand. Hallelujah. I know the Lord has held me and kept me from danger, seen and unseen, in the name of Jesus. And so I just want to thank him for keeping us, hallelujah, preserving us and protecting us. And that, when we realize that, then we can rest in him. We can rest in him in the name of Jesus, and that gives us peace. Hallelujah. And then when we have that peace, we don't have to worry about nothing else, hallelujah, because we're at peace. We know who we are. We have the confidence to know that we can call on Jesus. And some people who call on Jesus, when they pray, hallelujah, he answers right away. And then some people who pray the same way, hallelujah, with the same strength and the confidence, he answers at another time, doesn't come right away. But we have to learn how to be patient in the Lord. We have to learn how to have that patience, because what he might do for me, he will do for you, but it doesn't necessarily mean at the same time. And that's where we should not be looking at one another in that way. When your brothers and sisters are up, be happy for them. When they're down, you go in there and you help them as much as you can, how if they want your help. Hallelujah, because at all times we are to edify one another so that we'll always be, hallelujah, an encourager, hallelujah. Even when we're going through, we can encourage other people. Even though when we're grieving because we've lost a loved one, we still can encourage others in the name of Jesus. The Lord wants us to edify one another, hallelujah. And I'm not saying that you got to be a people pleaser either. You know, you got to have common sense in the name of Jesus, because people will take advantage of you. Hallelujah. So you have to make sure that when you're edifying and helping others, that you're doing it from your heart. Hallelujah. And that person is at need, because some people know how to use the right words and the right terminology and don't really live it. But you will know that. The Lord will give you discernment on who to help and who not to help. He surely will. And then you'll delight in that experience. You'll have absolute joy, hallelujah,
And so that's what we're looking for. We want to have the joy of the Lord around him. So if we trust him, we know that we have the joy of the Lord. Hallelujah. And then we know our hearts will rejoice in our salvation. And that's what we're trying to do. We're trying to live a life, hallelujah, correctly. And so when we do that, hallelujah, we have a heart for Christ. And when we have a heart for Christ, we don't mind praising him and giving him the full honor of everything he's ever done for us. We, you know, sometimes we say, I graduated from college. I got my degree. God did that for you. He gave you the unction. He gave you the knowledge. He gave you all of that. The Holy Spirit helped you get what you needed. Hallelujah. And we have to recognize God is the one. He's the author and finisher of our faith. He's the one that's keeping us. He's the one that's preserving us. He's also the one who's given us the skill to comprehend and understand the things that we need to do to take care of ourselves. So when we say we've gotten something, a degree, or we've learned, we went to a finishing school or some type of school for trade in the name of Jesus, God did that. He gave you the unction to do it, and then you did very well. You thought, maybe you thought that you weren't going to do well, and you did excellent. And next thing you know, you want to do something else. He's going to teach you how to do other things to take care of yourself. And that's why we always, always, always have to pray to him. Our prayer is our full armor. Hallelujah. Our prayer life is our full armor of faith. Hallelujah. In all circumstances, take up the shield of faith, which you can extinguish all flaming darts of the evil one, and take the helmet of salvation and the sword of the Spirit, which is the word of God, praying at all times in the Spirit with all prayer and supplication. Ephesians 6:16-18. Rejoice always, pray without ceasing, give thanks in all circumstances, for this is the will of God in Christ Jesus for you. 1 Thessalonians 5:16-18. See, I like to use the scripture so that way, you know, I'm not saying what I said. I'm saying what God said. He wrote the book for us so that we would be better people, so we would be equipped to handle this world. Now, the things in the times of the Old Testament are some of the same things we see today. Some things never change. Murder never changed. Terrible people never changed. But he has taught us to change. We took the plunge to change. We took the plunge to turn our lives around. And some of us weren't really doing anything so terrible, but we gave our lives to Christ in the name of Jesus. So whatever our situations, we're not here to condemn anyone, because Christ didn't condemn anyone. He was there with his arms wide open, waiting for people to receive him. And that's why he did the signs and wonders. And he didn't care about being a famous. He wasn't thinking about a king with gold and silver and all of the adornment. He was there to help to have the spiritual lives of the people to be better, to live again. Hallelujah. To follow the way. And so we have to proclaim who he is. And when we do that, hallelujah, we show that we're set apart as Lord in our hearts, and always be ready to give an answer to anyone who asks about the hope you possess. And that's 1 Peter 3:15. You don't have to argue with nobody, but you can let them know that you're saved, you believe in Jesus Christ, and he's the author and finisher of faith. You love him. Hallelujah. He's kept you. And you can tell that whole story. Hallelujah. And I bet you they won't say much. They'll just listen, because they'll see a change in you if they knew you a long time ago. They'll see that you change. They'll see that you talk differently, you walk differently, and that you are not the same person in the name of Jesus. And God is so good, hallelujah. That change that he does, hallelujah, he makes us confident but not proud. He makes us stand, hallelujah, but not argumentative. He makes us
peaceful, hallelujah. He makes us to think, hallelujah. He keeps us from being in distress or worry. He gives us courage, hallelujah. He makes us strong, hallelujah. He gives us the things we need. Where we were wavering before, all of a sudden we got it like that. We got it together, but we have to keep it together. When I talked about the silverware, at some point again, it's going to tarnish again. I mean, you can polish it one time; it'll last for a while. It really will. But after a while, you know, if it's not kept up, it'll be tarnished all over again, like it was never clean. And that's the same thing with us. We have to refresh ourselves daily. We have to renew our minds daily with the Word of God. And if

merciful to us. We wait for you. Give us strength each morning. Deliver us when when distress comes. Don't let us be stressed out, Lord. Help us, Lord. Isaiah 33:2. Wait for the Lord. Be strong and let your heart take courage. Wait for the Lord. Psalms 27:14. So there's so many things going on in the world. Don't look at the world. We're of the world. We're not of the world. We're in the world. We're not of the world. We're in the world. But we can't look at what's going on in the world. We gotta change our mindset. We gotta change our ways, hallelujah, so that we know that God is able to make all grace overflow to us. So that because you have enough of everything, every way, at all times, you will have overflow in every good work. 2 Corinthians 9:8. So that means that if you stand on his word, and you look up and not look at all the things that's going on in this world, I bet you by golly, hallelujah, you'll be a winner today. You'll feel victorious. You'll know that you're victorious, but you got to believe it and you got to know it for yourself. You got to know it for yourself, you know? And that's the most important thing, to know who you are in Christ, to know that he loves you, to know that your identity is his child, his offspring. Hallelujah. He knew who you were before you were even conceived. But you got to believe these things that we read in the Bible. All of the stories are for our good. You got to believe that in the name of Jesus. If you don't believe it, hallelujah, start researching. Start looking it up for yourself so that you know that the Lord, hallelujah, is there for you. Hallelujah. If you know that, hallelujah, you got it going on in the name of Jesus. Oh, you know that he loves you, hallelujah. And you know he is a keeper in the name of Jesus because he showed you that you're a keeper, amen? And so you are adopted. He predestinated us for adoption to sonship, hallelujah, through Jesus Christ in accordance with the pleasure and will. Ephesians 1:5, that's NIV. Beloved, therefore, as God's chosen people, holy and dearly loved, clothe yourself with compassion, kindness, humility, gentleness, and patience. Colossians 3:12. You are chosen, for he chose us in him before the creation of the world to be holy and blameless in his sight. Ephesians 1:4. Delight in him. The Lord your God is with you. The mighty warrior who saves, he will take great delight in you. In his love, he will no longer rebuke you, but will rejoice over you with singing. Zephaniah 3:17. Established now to him who is able to establish you in accordance with my gospel, the message I proclaim about Jesus Christ, in keeping with the revelation of the mystery hidden for long ages past, Romans 16:25. Forgiven. If we confess our sins, he is faithful and just and will forgive us our sins and purify us with all uprightness. 1 John 1:9, given everything you need, his divine power has given us everything we need for godly life through our knowledge of him who called us by his own glory and goodness. 2 Peter 1:3, heir. Now, if we are children, then we are heirs, heirs of God, who co-heirs with Christ. If indeed we share in his suffering, in order that we may also share in his glory, Romans 8:17. Invited, you are invited. All those the Father gives me will come to me, and whosoever come to me, I will never drive them away. John 6:37. You are justified. Therefore, since we have been justified through faith, we have peace with God through our Lord Jesus Christ, Romans 5:1.

0: known. You have searched me, Lord, and you know me. You know when I sit and when I rise. You perceive my thoughts from afar. Psalms 139, 1 and 2. He knows all about you. Amen. Loved. This is love. Not that we love God, but that he loved us and sent his son as the atoning sacrifice for our sins. 1 John 4 and 10. Masterpiece. For we are God's handiwork, created in Christ Jesus to do good works, which God prepares in advance for us to do. Ephesians 2 and 10. Not condemned. Therefore, it is not no condemnation for those who are in Christ Jesus. Romans 8, 1. Now, this is just a follow-up with everything I talked about tonight. Oak of righteousness. They will be called oaks of righteousness, planting of the Lord for the display of the splendor. Isaiah 6, 3b. Purify. Let us draw near to God with a sincere heart and with the full assurance that faith brings, having our hearts sprinkled to cleanse us from a guilty conscience and having our body washed with pure water. Hebrews 10:22. Qualify. Such confidence we have through Christ before God, now that we are competent in ourselves to claim anything for ourselves, but our competence comes from God. He made us competent as ministers of a new covenant, not of the letter, but of the spirit. For the letter kills, but the spirit gives life. 2 Corinthians 3:4-6. We are redeemed. It is because of him that you are in Christ Jesus, who has become us wisdom from God, that it is our righteousness, holiness, and redemption. 1 Corinthians 1 and 3. We are sustained. Cast your cares on the Lord, and he will sustain you. He will never let the righteous be shaken. Psalms 55 and 22. Treasured. Oh, man, he treasures us. But you are chosen people, a royal priesthood, a holy nation, God's special possession, that you may declare the praise of him who called you out of darkness into the wonderful light. 1 Peter 2 and 9. Unashamed. As scriptures say, anyone who believes in him will never be put to shame. Romans 10, 11. Victorious. What thanks be to God, he gives us victory through our Lord Jesus Christ. 1 Corinthians 15:57. Welcomed in him and through faith in him, we may approach God with freedom and confidence. Ephesians 3:12. Exquisitely made, for you created my inmost being. You knit me together in my mother's womb. Psalms 139:13. Lightly yoked. Come to me, all you who are weary and burdened, and I will give you rest. Take my yoke upon you and from me, for I am gentle and humble in heart, and you will find rest for your souls. For my yoke is easy and my burden is light. Matthew 11, 28 and 30. Last one. For whom God is zealous for, but because of the great love of us, God, who is rich in mercy, made us alive with Christ, even when we were dead in transgressions. It is by grace you have been saved. Ephesians 2:4-5. So I read scriptures of what I talked about so that you know that the word is true. And we want to remember that when we talk about the Lord, find the scripture so that you can see that the Lord is talking to you. The Lord talks to you and he will direct you. And so I pray for my brothers and sisters tonight in the name of Jesus. I gave a lot of definitions. Sometimes I do that so that you see that you can learn on your own. You can find the scriptures for yourself, but I make sure I talk slow enough so that you understand. So, Lord, I come to you in prayer tonight for my brothers and sisters. I ask you to love on them like never before. Whatever their situation is at this time, I'm asking you for total healing. If they're sick, I'm asking you to touch them from the top of their heads to the bottom of their feet. I'm asking you to touch their brains. I'm asking you to touch all major organs. I'm asking you to touch their blood cells. I'm asking you to touch their limbs, hallelujah, and extremities in the name of Jesus. I'm asking you to touch their whole body from the top of their head to the bottom of their feet, that you heal, deliver, and set them free. I'm asking you for those that are in the hospital and nursing home and rehab, that they get the proper help and the proper support that they need while in care. And if they're at home in care, let them get the proper help and the proper support that they need. And let them appreciate those who are taking care of them, hallelujah, correctly. So many people are not taken care of, and they're mistreated. But when you're in a nursing home or rehab or somebody's taking care of you and they're taking care of you correctly, be appreciative in the name of Jesus. It helps you to get your strength back. It helps you to be healed and delivered when you're in a good environment in the name of Jesus. And we ask you, Father, those that are in transition, let them transist, hallelujah, correctly in the name of Jesus, with you on their mind, hallelujah, and let their hearts be pure, and let them be able to say that they believe in Jesus Christ, they confess their sins, and they want to be with you in the name of Jesus. Father, I'm asking you to touch our young people in the name of Jesus, that they be safe this summer, hallelujah, and at all times, every season, really, in the name of Jesus, that you keep them from getting hurt, hallelujah, going to the corner store, going to work, going to a restaurant, in their own homes, hallelujah. Let their homes be a sanctuary. Let the schools be a sanctuary. Let wherever they are be a safe place in the name of Jesus. Let them be able to go to the playground. Let them be able to sit out on the steps for fresh air. But whatever the situation is, we're asking you, Lord, to cover our young people from the top of their heads to the bottom of their feet in the name of Jesus. And, Lord, we're asking you, Lord, that they learn how to make the right choices in life, that they learn how to resolve conflicts without killing or hurting someone in the name of Jesus. And we ask you to touch their parents in the name of Jesus, that you ask their parents how to talk to their parents, talk to them, woo them in, hallelujah, so that they believe that you are the true living God. So in change, hallelujah, they can teach their children to do the same in the name of Jesus. And, Father, we're asking you, Father, that you just do what you do best. You're a miracle worker, a game changer. Hallelujah. You change things. We ask you to change the communities and the neighborhoods around the world, around the country, in the name of Jesus, even the world, because every community has something going on that they just don't know why it's going on in the name. There's a war. There's a physical war across the seas, and there's physical wars right in our neighborhoods in the name of Jesus. Some people can't even put their windows up, and it's hot. Hallelujah. They keep their windows down. And summers in the past, people have passed away because they didn't put their windows up because of fear. So we ask you, Lord, that you make it safer for our seniors. Hallelujah. You cover them, too, like you cover the children, that they be able to travel to and from wherever they're going in the name of Jesus, that they get where they're going safely, come home safely in the name of Jesus, and that their homes be a sanctuary to them in the name of Jesus. And, Father, we ask you that you touch the churches in the name of Jesus. Let them open their doors for those that don't have an air conditioner. If you can't get to the library and you can't get to the mall, they should be able to go to the local churches as a cooling place if they have air conditioning. I ask you, Father, in the name of Jesus, that our churches work more outside the four walls, hallelujah, and help the neighborhoods and help the community and be about your business in the name of Jesus. Let the mission of your statement as you were leaving this earth is to go out, hallelujah, and teach all men about you, hallelujah, the good news of Jesus Christ. So, Lord, I ask you, Lord, that we start teaching one another, hallelujah, of the good news of Jesus Christ in the name of Jesus. Because what I might know, somebody might know a little bit more. And when we exchange what we know and how we know the goodness of Jesus Christ, a testimony can make a person's day. I'm telling you, one person's testimony can make another person's day. One person just showing love can make someone's day. And that's when we learn to edify one another. So I ask you, Lord, that we have the compassion and the love to think of others in the name of Jesus. And Father, I'm thanking you, Lord, that you take away all bitterness, all things that are not like you. We have the opportunity to repent each and every day. And I ask you, Lord, if there's anything that we've done, hallelujah, that's not like you, that we repent right now, that we change our ways, that we think about the goodness of Jesus Christ and all he's done, and we ask him to forgive us in the name of Jesus. Lord, there are many things, hallelujah, that go through people's mind when they're thinking about you, hallelujah. But let them think upon this, that you are their Savior, you're their healer, you're their deliverer, you're their provider, hallelujah, you're their comforter. And there are many other things that you do and who you are with labels that you have. You have many titles. Lord, I'm asking you that they cry out to you, that they have a relationship with you, that they love on you, hallelujah, so that they will be ready when you come. Let us be prepared, hallelujah, for the coming of Christ. Let us look to the hills, which comes our help. Our help comes from the Lord, hallelujah. Let us be doers of the word tonight. Let us live for him, hallelujah. And when we do that, hallelujah, we can't help but have the joy. We can't help but be victorious. Even if we're going through a struggle, we still can be victorious, hallelujah. Even though we may not have what we want to have, we still can be victorious. But you got to believe you're victorious. We can always complain about what we don't have or what things, how things should have been, but they're not. So we have to deal with life in the way that it is. And so since we do have to deal with life in that way, we have to look to the hills, which comes our help, because a lot of things that we wish and want are not what the Lord wants for us. And so the only way that we will have peace and joy in our hearts is we look to him. And he's such an awesome God, and he will deliver us from all evil. He will deliver us from all things that are not like him. So we thank him tonight for deliverance. We thank him for his kindness. We thank him for his patience with us. And we thank him for the love that he has for us. Even if we're in times of trouble, he's still loving on us. He's still there. He's still holding us up. So we have to believe it. Lord, increase the belief of your people. Help their unbelief tonight in the name of Jesus. Increase their faith for hope for tomorrow. Increase, Lord, I ask for an increase for their financial situations, Lord, that they find ways to help themselves legally in the name of Jesus, in the name of Jesus, on jobs and creative things to make extra cash in the name of Jesus. And asking you, Lord, that all be well in the finances in the name of Jesus, food and shelter for the families. And I ask you, Lord, that you reunite families together where they stick together like glue, hallelujah. Back in the day, people would meet up with each other, eat dinner on Sundays or hang out on Friday nights or just hang out. But now everybody is so busy. Everybody got things to do, and they're in their own world. Families have been disintegrated in the name of Jesus. They're dispersed. Hallelujah, gone, hallelujah. And when certain people leave this earth, it seems like the family is not the same. The family is just the same. You just got to gather together and be together so that you can live to live again, and that those memories for your family members will be a part of your legacy. And so we ask the Lord to bring families together. We ask you, Lord, to bring situations out of our lives that have hurt us so bad, that you heal us and deliver us and set us free from those things. And we're asking you, Lord, that we just stand like never before, that we be the sons and daughters you're calling for in these last and evil days, and that we hold on, hallelujah, that we seek you, hallelujah, so that we know, because we know times is winding up. We know it's already dark outside. We know that we are the light, hallelujah, of the world. We know that you're the light, hallelujah. We're trying to exhibit your behavior, and so we want to hold on to you, Lord. Don't let us go, Lord, in the name of Jesus. Hold on to us like never before. And we're thanking you, hallelujah, for holding on to us. We're thanking you for loving us. We're thanking you, Father, for all you do. You're such an awesome God. And there is room, hallelujah, at the table for everybody in the name of Jesus. There's room. There's nothing you have done that he can't forgive in the name of Jesus. You just have to stand on his word and ask for forgiveness and live the way he wants you to live. And the only way you can do that, hallelujah, is to look up. Lord, we thank you for the opportunity tonight to look up. We thank you for the scriptures that were read. We thank you and bless your holy name on all that you do. And we're loving you like never before. We're holding on to the idea and to the thought and for the hope for tomorrow. We're preparing ourselves for a journey in the name of Jesus. We don't know that voice yet, but it's coming in Jesus' name. Amen. Amen and amen. Thank you, Lord. Amen.
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0: Could you hear somebody say, God, God, God, in healing, all kind, of diseases. If you trust him, he'll do what no other doctor, no other physician. Can do. I'd like for somebody to come and help me down here, please. I don't know about you today, but being with this Roberta Martin in 1958, we recorded this song. But in 1987, God really made me realize when Satan attacked my body with cancer, and the doctor said that if you live, you'll never be able to sing another gospel song. But God,
1: everything
0: that I thought was impossible. Oh, I've got to trust him, because he will do.
1: He'll do.
0: He will do.
1: He will do.
0: He will do.
1: God will do.
0: He will do.
1: I said God will do.
0: But no other power.
1: No other power.
0: Power. The power, Holy Ghost power,
1: Holy Ghost power,
0: Holy Ghost
1: power,
0: Holy Ghost,
1: Holy Ghost,
0: Holy Ghost.
1: Holy Ghost.

Yeah, glory to yourself. Father, I thank you tonight. I give you all the glory. I give you all the honor. I give you all the praise because truly it belongs to you. Truly, without you, I can do nothing. But I can do all things through Yahshua who strengthens me. My soul does bless you on tonight. My soul does magnify you on tonight. My soul does make a boast in you. For you alone are worthy to be praised. And my soul praises you. My soul honors you. My soul worship you. I will bless you at all times, and your praises shall yet be in the midst of my mouth. I will give you the glory. I will give you all the glory and all the honor, because truly it belongs to you. And there is no God like our God. So I bless you on tonight. I give you honor, and I give you praise that is due your wonderful and miraculous and amazing name. I thank you and I praise you on tonight. And my soul just says, hallelujah, hallelujah. I will bless you at all times. Hallelujah, hallelujah. My title for tonight is, I will not be moved. I will not be moved. Hallelujah. I just want to talk about Joshua first. Joshua 24 and 15. And we know how Yahweh spoke to Moses. Yahweh spoke to Joshua and said, my servant Moses is dead. And he informed him that he needed to cross over this Jordan in order to possess the land of Canaan, flowing with milk and honey. And I'm sure that that was not an easy task for Joshua. I'm sure it was not an easy task for Joshua. But I like to say the title again. I will not be moved. So no matter what Joshua had to go through, no matter what Joshua had to face, I'm sure he said, I will not be moved. When you read in the book of Joshua, and this is what Yahweh said, have not I commanded thee to be strong and of good courage and fear not, for I am be not dismayed. Be not dismayed, for I am with you wheresoever you go. So he just let Joshua know. And also, so was I with Moses. I will be with you. Letting you know that Joshua was not on this journey alone. It's letting you know all Joshua had to do is continue to trust Yahweh, to obey Yahweh, and to keep his laws, his statutes, and his commandments. That's all Joshua needed to do, because Yahweh was with him wheresoever he went, wherever his foot tread. He was with him, and he gave him a great task. He had to lead the children of Israel over the Jordan to the land flowing with milk and honey. Yahweh gave him the strength to do so. No matter what he went through, no matter what he was facing, no matter the circumstances, he trusts Yahweh. And he also let the children of Israel know, as for me and my house, we will serve Yahweh,
who is God. And he was determined not to be moved. He was determined not to be moved. I think about Job. And we know the story of Job. And we know all that Job suffered. And all that Job went through. And all of that Job lost. And Job was a man of integrity. Job was a man that walked upright before Yahweh. Job was a man that feared God. But Yahweh allowed the enemy to touch Job. But he said, you can do anything you want to Job, but you can't take his life. Because it's mine. And like I said, we know the story of Job. We know his tremendous losses. We know all what Job went through. Dealing with his friends, losing his cattle, losing his children, losing everything he possessed. And it even came to the point his wife said, Job, why don't you curse God and die? He told her, you talk as one of the foolish women. And he said this also in the book of Job. Though he slay me, yet will I trust him. So just letting you know, if God be for us, who can be against us? Like I said, the title is, I will not be moved. I refuse to be moved. I will not be moved in the times of adversity. I will not be moved in the times of tests and trials. I will not be moved in the times of scandalization. I will not be moved in the times of persecution. I will not be moved in the times of fault finding, backbiting, criticizing, and fault finding once again, and false accusations, and scandalizing my name. I will not be moved. As I said, I will not be moved. Because if God be for me, who can be against me? For the word of God lets us know, no weapon formed against me shall prosper. No weapon formed against me, like I said, shall prosper. No matter what the enemy tries to do, it won't work. No weapon formed against me, it will not prosper. See, when the enemy comes in like a flood, Yahweh, who is God, will raise up a standard against him. And the reason is because greater is he that is within me and you. Greater is he that is within you and me. And if Yahweh, hear me when I tell you, I said, if Yahweh, who is God, if he be for us, I want to know who can be against us. Because the word of God says, for the weapons of our warfare, they are not carnal, but they are mighty through Yahweh, through the pulling down of the strongholds of the enemy. I'm talking about his plots, his plans, his schemes, his wicked devices, the wicked devices of the enemy. They will not work
They will not prosper. They will not fall. For we know that we wrestle not against principalities, but against powers, against the rulers of the darkness in this world, against spiritual wickedness. I'm talking about spiritual wickedness in high places. Therefore, we got to take unto us the whole, not part of the armor, but the whole armor of Yahweh, that we may be able to stand, that we may be able to stand. And having done all we got to do is stand. And just know, in the midst of adversities, stand. In the midst of tests and trials, stand. In the midst and the times of scandalization, meaning when people are scandalizing your name, stand. Stand in. When people trying to find fault in you for no reason at all and bring forth false accusations against you with all types of cruelty, stand. Stand. We got to stand in the midst of it all. And listen, if Yahweh, like I said, be for you, who can be against you? Who can be against you? So therefore, stand. Stand. And having done all, he said, stand. Because greater is he that is in us. Therefore, we are more than conquerors. Therefore, we are victorious. Therefore, we are winners. We serve the true and living God. There is no God like our God. He is truly in control. He's the God that knows all, that sees all, that's concerned about everything that concerns you. But just know this, if he be for you, who can be against you? For the word of God says, the battle is not yours, but the battle belongs to Yahweh. And sometimes we just got to stand still, and watch him move on our behalf. He said, I'll make your enemies your footstool. He said, they'll come in one way and they'll flee seven ways. He's the God that's in control. He's the God that sees everything. There's nothing hidden from him. There's nothing that he does not know. There's nothing that he cannot see. But he said, stand. And having done all to stand, have your loins girded about with truth, wherewith you may be able to quench all the fiery darts of the enemy. The God that we serve, he knows everything. There's nothing hidden from him. There is nothing hidden from him. He said, where it's dark, it's light to him. He sees all. He knows all. He hears everything. But he wants you to know everything that concerns you, it concerns him. And he wants you to know he's got it all in control. He sees it. He knows it. But he has the final say so. He's in control of everything, regardless what you're being confronted with, regardless what you're going through. At times it may seem so overbearing and so overwhelming. You say, God, how much more? But the word of God says, I won't put no more
on you than what you can bear. And he said, when your heart is overwhelmed, say, lead me to the rock. And we know that rock is Yahshua. Lead me to the rock that is higher than I. And on that rock, you can cast your burdens. You can cast frustration. You can cast your hurt. You can cast it on him because he said, I care for you. And he just wants you to know, he said, I've never. David said, I once was young and now I'm old, but never have I seen the righteous forsaken. He said, I withhold no good thing from them that walk upright before me. It is his good pleasures to give us, to heal us, to strengthen us, to lead us, to guide us, to instruct us. For the word of God says, we're not to lean to our own understanding. He said, but in all your ways, acknowledge me. And I will direct your path. So regardless what you're going through, regardless what you're being confronted with, say to yourself, I will not be moved. I refuse to be moved. I refuse to take down. I refuse to compromise. I refuse to turn around. I will not be moved.

0: and know that I am God. He told the children of Israel when they were confronted by the Red Sea. He said, stand still. Stand still. These enemies you see today, you'll see them no more. He said, when that enemy comes in like a flood, it won't overtake you. He said, because I'll raise up a standard and I won't put no more on you than what you can bear. The God that we serve is a loving God, is a compassionate God, is a caring God. He loves his children. And he said, I'll never leave you. He said, when mother and father forsake you, then I'll take you up. I'll never leave you, nor will I forsake you. I'll be with you always. The word of God says, is there anything too hard for Yahweh who is God? And I would like to say, absolutely not. There is nothing too hard for Yahweh who is God. For he is our defender, for he is our way maker, for he is our provider, he is our shalom, meaning he's our God of peace. He's the God that will fight your battles. If God be for you, once again, I want to know, who can be against you? Just stand still and see the salvation of the Lord. Like I said, the title, I will not be moved. Regardless what comes, regardless who goes, I will not be moved. I will be steadfast and unremovable. And always abounding in the works of the Lord. The God we serve is powerful. He is mighty. He's our everlasting Father. He is the Prince of Peace. I truly worship Yahweh for who he is. Because truly, he is the true and living God. The word of God says, whosoever call on the name of the Lord, they shall be saved. He said, let the unrighteous man forsake his ways, and the ungodly man his thoughts, and return to me, and I will graciously pardon thee. I've never seen the righteous forsaken, nor my seeds begging bread. That's the kind of God we serve, our provider, our way maker, and our sustainer. We can trust him. We can put our faith in him. He'll never leave you, nor will he forsake. When you've done all you know how to do, just stand. Just stand. Because I will not be moved. Hallelujah. I will bless him at all times, and his praises shall continually, forever and for always, be in my mouth. Amen.
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How y'all doing out there? This is Minister Debbie Edwards, known as the Storyteller. It is 1:13 in the morning. Happy Saturday morning. You're listening to What's Your Story at Midnight. And I hope everyone enjoying it. We got more good gospel music and more words. In my heart, huh? Come on, y'all. Let's go.

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0: Father God, in the name of Jesus, we come before you right now to say thank you, Lord, for your greatness and your mercy. We want to say thank you for your kindness. We want to say thank you, dear Lord, for this time, this hour that you have set aside for your use, dear Father God, to bring forth good tidings, dear Lord, in the name of Jesus. Lord, we ask you right now, Father God, to touch someone today. Because there is somebody right now that is desperately waiting to be where you at, Father God. And so, dear Lord, we know that peace is where you are. We know that joy is where you are. We definitely know that love is where you are on tonight, Father God, in Jesus' name. I feel that there are some strongholds that needs to be broken today in Jesus' name at this hour. And so, Lord, we thank you that the strongholds have already been broken, have already been emancipated, and have already been destroyed because of what you had already done. There should be no barriers in speaking with you, Father, in Jesus' name. There should be no barriers of wanting to grow closer to you. And so we thank you, Father God, for this time and this opportunity that you have set before you right now, for your word to be ministered to, in Jesus' name. And so we thank you, Lord, for anyone who's listening and paying attention, not because of me, Father God, but because of you and your word that you have given to me to give to your people, dear God. We know that someone is in need to be encouraged on tonight. And so we thank you that there is a word that you have downloaded in my spirit for me to give to them, in Jesus' name. Father, we repent of anything that we did, that we said, that we thought that wasn't pleasing to you, Father, in Jesus' name. And dear God, we thank you that due to your once-for-all sacrifice in accordance with Hebrews 10, 11 to 14, yes, Lord. Thank you, Father. Thank you, Father. Thank you, Father. And according with that, dear Lord, that we are totally forgiven, that we are washed in your blood, and that we are cleansed. And so, Lord, we thank you that you have prepared our hearts in our minds to receive this cleansing, to receive this healing, to receive this transformation, God, in Jesus' name. I feel that there's someone that's in need of the transforming power of the gospel, and only your gospel can perform that, in Jesus' name. Oh, yes, God, we understand that our understanding of you ain't perfect because we're human, and our thinking and our reasoning is human. But, Lord, we believe that you could change that in Jesus' name. Lord, we have questions, but only you give the answers. And so, Lord God, we thank you for the answers that you're willing to give us because we have a teachable spirit. And even when it's times where we need correcting, Lord, you will correct us in some kind of way in the name of Jesus Christ. And so, Lord God, we present to you this night at this hour, only before you, Father, just for your people to listen and hear what you have to say in Jesus' mighty name. We give you all the glory, we give you all the honor, and we give you all the praise. In the name of the Father, in the name of the Son, in the name of the Holy Spirit, in the name of Jesus Christ. Amen. We truly give honor to God on tonight that is first and foremost. Amen. And the Lord wants your undivided attention right now because there is a word from the Lord. Amen. There is a word from the Lord. I was speaking to the Lord before I got on, and I said to the Lord, give me a word to give to your people because I feel like I have nothing in me to share. Yet the Lord always comes through. Amen. Now, the word that he has given me two psalms, but I feel strongly on Psalms 94. And we hardly read from the Old Testament verses and Old Testament scriptures. Amen. I feel very strongly about Psalms 94. And in Psalms 94, it talks about how the Lord will not forsake his people. Amen. How many of you people know that he won't leave us nor forsake us? How many of you people right now feel that God has abandoned you? You feel as though that God has given up on you. You feel as though that God doesn't care. No matter how many times you cry out to God, it seems as if he's not listening. Or it seems as if he's not working out the situation. You feel as though that you talk to God, but you still feel this sense of encouragement. I mean, you still feel, you feel kind of discouraged right now because you feel as though that you're not being heard by the Lord. Or you feel as though that he shut you out of your prayers, that he don't want to listen to you, that he don't want to hear nothing you got to say. Or you may feel as though that the Holy Spirit done left you and that you're not renewed anymore. You're totally forgotten about. You're totally dead again. And it's like you have no life in you. And you know, it seems as if that you're dealing with a Ichabod spirit right now. You feel like God has left you. No presence, no spirit. You're just dead. If you ever thought that way, I have news for you. I want you to look at yourself in the mirror right now, and I want you to say to yourself that God has not forgotten about you, that God has not left you, he has not forsaken you. God has heard your prayers. You feel like God doesn't hear your cry. He's hearing your cry. Because you're sincere, even when you feel as though you're not being sincere. There were times where I myself, no matter how many times I've talked to God, I still had this sense to where God ain't listening to me. He's not hearing my prayer. Like, God, what's up? Like, why aren't you hearing me? Like, don't you care about what I go through right now? Don't you see that I'm in a situation and I need you to work it out for me? Or I never told no one this, but sometimes I felt like God won't work it out at all. You see? Now, I need you to pay attention to those words that I brought to you right now. Someone who said these things to God, little do you know, that is coming from a place to where you're so inconspicuous, you see? Now, what I mean by that is that what you felt about God is a moment to where you're in a situation where your feelings has got the best of you, like your feelings had overcame you. But just like David, we become these people to where we cry out to God and we say, God, where are you at? Like, where have you been in this situation? Or you feel like you've been left for dead and you know, you blame God. You start to pump your fist up at God and say, God, if you would have came through, I wouldn't have been in this situation. So we start to blame God for our failures. So we start to blame God for whatever situation that we may face, when we don't understand and realize from God's point of view that it's times where he's testing us. There's times where God wants to see what you would do. Will you cry out to him? Will you look to him? Will you pray and say, Lord, I need you? And I believe that someone who is praying honestly about how they feel in the midst of the presence of God. I believe that's being honest. I believe that's honest because this is what Psalms is about. David had poured his complaint before God many times. No matter how he felt, no matter where he was at, no matter where he felt he was at spiritually, he always run to God. He can even be upset and he'll go to God. You know? See, God wants you to be open to him. And don't be afraid to utter anything before God. You know, we was told that we can't come before God a certain way. We got to approach him as if he's God. I mean, that's true. You should. But what about how you feel in the moment? What do you do in the moment where you feel a certain way, even if it is towards God? God is open to hear your honesty. He's open to hear how you feel, even if you come from that place. See, what I'm saying is, you coming from a place of hurt, you coming from a place of shame, you coming from a place of doubt, God hears that behind what you're saying to him. Why not just say, Lord, I come to you because I need help. I believe, but I need you to help me, Lord, with my unbelief. I want to really, really, really be confident that you never left me or forsook me. Because I don't feel that you're with me. I feel far from you, Lord. And maybe sometimes you do feel far from God, you know? You feel far from God, but God is not far from you. He is so close to you that he can hear you breathing. This is for someone tonight that you're listening and that you've been seeking for a word. And this is what you may hear tonight. And God is saying to me to tell you that you're not forgotten about. God says, I see your situation. I see what you're going through. I see your pain. I see your turmoil. I see your struggles. I see your situations. I see you, says the Lord. I know what you're going through. I know what you're going through. But I feel like he's telling me to tell you, rest easy. Rest. Rest and know that I'm carrying you through whatever it is that you're going through. Be not discouraged. Be not dismayed, my people, says the Lord. For I'm taking you through. I'm giving you the strength. My grace is made perfect in weakness, because in my grace there's strength. And in my strength there's power. In your weakest moment, in those dark nights. Thank you, Lord. In those dark nights, some of you have dark nights. You have nights to where you weep. But the scripture says, weeping may endure for a night, but joy comes in the morning. When you wake up, there's joy. He will turn your sorrows into dancing. He will turn your mourning into laughter. If you're weeping now, you're soon going to laugh. You're soon going to have that joy, because that joy is saying that the world didn't give it to me and the world can't take it away. You know, your joy is your strength for you to keep on going. Thank you, Lord. Without no joy, there is no strength. So the joy of the Lord is what carries us. You know how many people tell me, Terrence, I like your smile, because that smile that I have brightens people's day, right? But it's times where I smile when inside I'm frowning, when inside I feel down, when inside I feel discouraged. The only reason why I got through was because of the strength of God. Oh, Jesus. Yes, there was a song by B.B. and C.C. Winans called You Know and I Know. Part of the song was talking about they see the smile, but only you see the frown. God sees the frown on the inside. God sees the sadness behind that smile. A song by Kirk Franklin says, I smile even though I hurt, I smile. See, your smile carries you through the hurt. It shows that you have joy. So your joy overcomes that hurt. Your joy is greater than that hurt. That laughter. Come on, help me out, somebody, y'all. That laughter heals that hurt part of you. You ever hear somebody say that laughter is a healing medicine? It is. Try laughing when it's hurt. You know? Try to laugh when you hurt, you know? Try laughing. I bet you you're going to be healed. You know, we so busy asking God to heal us, right? Just laugh. Laugh. You know, laughter is a weapon, right? You ain't got to, I mean, I'm not against going to therapy sessions and stuff like that, but just by you laughing, I have something to laugh at, like I do. People tell me, why you laugh so much, Terrence? You always laughing. And I have people from work saying, Terrence, you happy? And I'm like, yes, I'm happy. I'm a happy man. And I've been like that since I was a kid. Laughing. A man full of joy. Nothing but laughter. I'm always laughing, right? But that laughter, you know, is a banner, because sometimes I'm not laughing. Inside of me, I'm not happy. Inside of me, I'm very upset. I'm distraught. I'm discouraged. And God sees that. And he knows that. He knows that. Just like there's times where you hurt. There's times where you smile and in order to have that as a banner. But on the inside, you know you hurting. You know you hurting. And see, whatever hurts us, whatever pain, whatever dark nights that we may face. I know this is so cliche-ish, but it's true. God is saying, give it to him. But see, the problem with giving it to God is that we don't want to give it to God. We don't want to let it go. We want to still carry it. We want to still hold on to it. We want to still, like, walk with that thing. You see? When 9 times out of 10, that stuff is what holds us back. Where we're not going forward. It's because we still holding on to it. What beauty is holding on to the hurt? Mm-mm-mm. What beauty is pain? Is there any beauty in pain? Is there any beauty in your hurt? And is there anything in your past that's good? Like William McDowell said, it's nothing to go back to. So why even think about it? Why worry about your past when God said, I've forgiven you of your past? God is saying that I won't remember your sins no more. You're totally clean. It'd be as if you had never sinned. But see, we don't consider that psychologically. Because mentally, you know, there's this barrier in our mental estate. And so we need to learn how to go to that psychological part of us and dump that into the hands of God and say, God, I know you've forgiven me of my past. I shouldn't even think about it. I shouldn't even worry about it. Why does this come up all the time? Oh, my God. Was it something that traumatized you? 9 times out of 10, it's more of an open wound. Whatever happened in your past. And some of that stuff caused you to be the man or the woman that you are today. Thank you, Lord. Some of you that's listening right now, you a pastor, you a bishop, whatever title you hold, I'm just going to keep it real with you. And I'm just going to stand on God's truth right here. Most of you people that's leaving your congregation, you're actually bleeding all over people because you're not healed.
1: You know how many leaders in the pulpit that is not healed? They think they are, but they really not, because they still holding on to that stuff. Now, I'm not just saying the leaders, I'm saying the people in the congregation too. So it's two different, it's a two-way street when it comes to healing, whether you're a leader or you're not a leader. I've seen someone on Facebook post about how the members of the church abuse their leaders, right? Well, I said this to her. I said, whether you're a leader or not, as human beings at the end of the day are all jacked up, and we need Jesus. Point blank, period. And that's real talk. That's real talk. So we always talk about not putting your mouth on leaders, right? Or leave the church if you have an issue with the leader. Well, this is what we always say, especially as charismatic Pentecostal people. We like to use such scriptures as, touch not my anointed and do my prophets no harm. You know, that's not even referring to the body of Christ. That is referring to the nation of Israel. Those people are anointed people. And he was speaking about Balak. He wanted to curse God's people. But God told him to bless them. You see what I mean? What was meant to curse you, God orchestrated it as a blessing. So instead of speaking a curse, that man spoke blessings over the nation of Israel. So God will call someone who is going to curse you to bless you because of who you are in him. Amen. Thank you, Lord. Thank you, Lord. Thank you, Lord. Thank you, Lord. But yes, there's power in the name of Jesus to break every chain. And chains are going to get broken tonight as you are listening. Amen. And I thank God that the chains are broken right now because you're here. Amen. And the Lord prepared your heart to hear this word tonight. I need you to just know and understand that you have wounds. You have wounds. And God is saying, I want to heal you. Thank you, Lord. I want to heal you. And as a matter of fact, just by the fact that you believe in the report of the Lord, because the report of the Lord says you're healed by his stripes. I feel like I want to lay hands right now on someone in the realm of the spirit. And I want to tell you in the name of Jesus Christ, be healed. Be healed. Be healed in the name of Jesus. It don't take long for the Lord to heal. Someone needs healing tonight. Someone needs healing tonight. And the Lord is saying, be healed in Jesus' name. Be healed. Be healed of your trauma. Be healed of your hurt. Be healed of your pain. Be healed of your sufferings or your struggles. Anything that you're going through right now. Uh-huh. Some of the traumas are caused by your parents. It is caused by your kids, whoever, or whatever the case may be. God wants you healed. Amen. He even wants your mind healed. He even wants your understanding healed. Thank you, Lord. Thank you, Lord. So if you're here today, I need you to raise your hand. Raise your hand right now in the name of the Lord. Let him touch you. Let him touch you. And even if you may not feel the presence of God, oh, he's working behind the scenes. Well, you don't feel like that. Feel like you need him. Amen. Touch right now each and every one who is listening, Lord, in the name of Jesus. You know, I'm 38 years old. And let me tell you, there were some things I was carrying. Even when I was in ministry, I was the one bleeding behind the pulpit, you know, and I was ministering the gospel through hurt and through pain, you know, and the congregation was eating it when I gave, you know, and I know Apostle Paul has stated in his word that some preach out of selfish ambition, some preach out of selfish vainglory and all, but Christ is preached, amen. But only God can deal with the motives, you know. God can only deal with the motives of each individual. Go into Philippians chapter 1, verse 15 and 18. It tells you that about some preach in different motives. Glory to God. And, you know, those motives, even though we preached the gospel, but God is going to call us out on it. So I think that's a personal thing that those individuals we need to deal with, right? But see, we need to get our own healing. Amen? We know what we need to be healed from. And see, this is why we come to the church. Or I'm going to rephrase that. We are the church of Jesus Christ. We are the church. But yet, when we come together because we're in need of Christ and Him crucified. So Christ is sanctified, amen? And we're His sanctified chosen vessels, walking in Him, right? So if there's anything that you need from God, He already has it. You just got to receive it, amen? Receive it in thanksgiving. Praise God. So let us go into Psalms 94. We pray that the Lord add a blessing to His word. Amen. Father, may the words of my mouth and the meditation of my heart be acceptable in Your sight. Lord, be my strength, be my redeemer. In the name of Jesus, we pray. Amen. O Lord, God of vengeance, God of vengeance, shine forth, rise up, O judge of the earth. Repay to the proud what they deserve. O Lord, how long shall the wicked, exalt? They pour out their arrogant words. All their evildoers boast. They crush Your people, O Lord, and afflict Your heritage. They killed the widow and the sojourner, and the murderer and the fatherless, and they say the Lord does not see. The God of Jacob does not perceive. Now, this is David talking. I'm going to stop right here real quick. This is David speaking, and he was speaking about how from verses 4 to 7, what the evildoers were saying in arrogance and how they're boasting and how they're crushing the people of God and how they are inflicting the heritage of Christ, of God, of the people of the Lord. And they kill the widows and the sojourners and murder the fatherless. They murder those who are fatherless. And they think that God doesn't see. They think that God doesn't hear what's going on. They think that God don't see the motive of what's happening. And that makes me think in today's time, we deal with a lot of things in this world. We do, you know, yes, murder is still happening. You know, people of God are still being crushed and we are still being afflicted, you know, because we go through afflictions, but it cannot be compared to the glory that we will receive, because the scripture says so. In verse 6 says, they killed the widows and sojourners and murderers. And so they murdered the fatherless, right? They murdered the ones that is sojourning, that come from another place. And they killed those who are widows. And these people have no regards for anyone else. All they do is kill, they fight, they murder, you know? And these are arrogant people who do these things and think that God don't see. And even now, because we're in Pride Month, they're parading about their sexuality everywhere. And they feel as though that God doesn't see or God doesn't mind. And I feel like that Pride Month goes along with the arrogance of Psalms 94, verse 4. They pour out their arrogant words, all the evildoers boast. So those that are in the LGBT community, they are boasting in their evilness. They are boasting in their sexuality of homophobic. And that rainbow that they use, they want to use that for a symbol of gay pride, when really that is a covenant that God will not flood the earth anymore between him and humans, if you read the book of Genesis. So they had perverted what God had made, but yet the promises of God still stand, even to this day. Amen? So that pride flag that they used, they were unlearned. And even if they knew what that rainbow meant, it was a covenant promise that God won't flood the earth anymore. And even if they knew that, they choose not to believe it. They choose not to agree with it. So that, my friends, is a sign of someone who is reprobate. So I'm starting to believe that those who celebrate Pride Month, especially people who have orchestrated this type of movement, and you know, Black Lives Matter was started by people in the LGBT community. If you remember five, 6 years ago when all that riot happened because of George Floyd's killing, and there was some piece of information to find out that all that rioting and everything that they did was for nothing. You know, I'm not saying the cop was right for what he did, but that protesting and all that stuff they was doing, all of that was for nothing. You see? There was some information about that which nobody don't know. And yet, all we want to do, we want to insult people of a different race. You see? And especially Black people want to play the victim all the time, when in reality, you have Black folks that is so successful that they made something of themselves. So I do believe that those in the Black community need to be accountable and stop blaming folks from different race. We are in the year of 2026. We need to let that go. We need to let that go because it's not getting anywhere. And even as the body of Christ, I feel like we shouldn't even support movements like Black Lives Matter or LGBTQ. You know why? Because both of these things are ungodly, and even the Black Lives Matter crowd represents hatred. I don't care what anybody say. It's hatred. And I've seen into that when they first started coming out with it. And I said to myself, I would never support that movement because all lives matter. If somebody gets shot, whether white or Black or Puerto Rican, you know what I'm saying? How would you think I feel? I feel some kind of way. You know? I would never disregard the death of another human being. You see? I don't know what he did in his life. I don't know what's going on. But a soul that died, I'm sure hope that he made Jesus Christ the Lord of his life as a man of God. You see? I hope so. Because if you die without knowing Christ in your life, if the Lord don't see the blood covering you, if the Lord don't see the Son when he see you, and when you die in your sin, you're going to go to hell. You're going to burn. In the book of John chapter 3, verse 18, he said that if they, you know what I'm saying, like he came not into the world to condemn the world, but that the world through him will be saved, right? But also in that same chapter and verse, in that same chapter, it also said, if the ones that hated him, hated the light, you know what I'm saying? If they hated the light, they hated the truth. They don't come to the light, right? Because they're afraid that their evil deeds will be exposed. So if you come to Christ, all that evil that they did will be exposed. So all that pride, all that wickedness, all those arrogant words, all that boasting that you did, boasting in your evilness, boasting in your iniquities, and boasting in all of those bad stuff that you did and saying that God don't see you, and you think that God don't hear what you're saying, oh, he sees everything. He knows everything. He knows all kinds of stuff, even the hidden secret things that you don't dare want to tell anybody because you feel like you're embarrassed. Well, you shouldn't be embarrassed when God knows, because he's all-knowing and omniscient. He's all-knowing and he's omniscient. And they crushed the people of God. And right now in 2026, God's people are being crushed because of the preaching of the gospel, of the message of Christ. You go to certain places, and yes, you're going to be attacked because you're standing for righteousness. You're standing for holiness. You're standing on what God said, not what the society is saying. Thank you, Lord. So with all this stuff that's happening in our country and everywhere, I just want the Lord's people to know that God will not forsake his people. Yes, we are in the last days, but God will not forsake you. That's why, folks, I don't believe that you can lose the Holy Spirit in this New Testament grace dispensation. You may ask me, well, how come David said, take not your spirit from me? Well, you got to understand, that was a different covenant during that time. David spoke that because he was desperate. He was afraid of losing the spirit because of his sin. Well, you got to understand, back then it was way different. It was different. See, when you rightly divide the word of God, what happens? You know? You start to win people over from lies. You know, you start to attack false teaching from lies that they were saying today. Like, look, we got to start standing on scripture. Like today, I did a post about women and how they are to share the gospel like everyone else. But what I did not say was that, yes, women are called to share the gospel, but scripture is very clear, and I know I'm going to make some people mad, you know? Scripture is very clear that women are not allowed or entitled to hold the office of pastor or elder in the church, not even apostles, you know? Because I've never seen a verse in the scriptures that justify women apostles. If they want to share a verse that will bring forth that mention, it could be Romans 16 and 7, I believe. Amen. Romans 16 and 7. We're talking about Junia. But here's here's the scripture that people miss, the part of that scripture where it says kinsmen. Now, what is a kinsman? Kinsman is someone, another man who's related to that man in Jewish customs, you know? So Junia and his other guy could not be women, or they could not be husband and wife. And you got to understand, the names in the Bible could sound feminine, but that don't mean that they're actually women. Some could be women, but just because it sounds like a feminine name doesn't mean that it is. I know this could test your theology out a little bit because it brings you into deeper studying, but I'm here to let you know that Junia and that other person was not apostles. They were not apostles themselves, you know? when the scripture says they were known amongst the apostles, it was due to their reputation. If you read it in the Greek, their reputation was known among the apostles, but they wasn't apostles themselves. I could be amongst the apostles, but that don't make me an apostle because I'm around them, you know? So you see the difference? See, and see, that's the thing. That defeats the whole notion

around people. You know? I mean, yes, women can be used of God. Even Jesus can be, you know, even Jesus had women disciples with him. If you read Luke 8, verses 1 to 3, you know, he had women disciples. You see? So there is some, there is scripture that do justify women being used of God. Right? But what we're not going to do, we're not going to twist the word of God and say something totally different that it don't say. Now, if we're going to take scripture and misuse it out of context, maybe you shouldn't be teaching the word. Maybe you should sit down. Maybe you should reevaluate your theology. Because that shows right there that you don't know how to handle the word. Amen? So we have to do better, folks, to stand on scripture and what it says, and not to stand on what society say, and not to bring that you know, that old, I'm gonna get in trouble, y'all. I'm telling you. Because a lot of that stuff that we adopt into the church comes from the society, but it never came from scripture. It never came from scripture. Amen. And, you know, and this is because in this country, people want their rights. The LGBT want their rights. You know, black wants rights. Everybody wants their rights. Everybody want to be supremacists, you know? But what about Jesus' supremacy? We talk about white supremacy. We talk about black supremacy. What about Jesus' supremacy? What about that? Nobody hardly talks about that. Not even this guy in the office. But yet he wanna, I don't know where he is in his walk with Christ. I'm not trying to judge that. But if he is truly saved, the scripture says you would know them by their fruits. Amen? Look at the fruits. I know that people are gonna be saying, don't be a fruit inspector. Well, Jesus said something totally different, you know? When Jesus said you should know them by their fruits, look at what they're saying. Look at the teachings, you know? Look at the character, the way they live, you know? So the scripture says, beware of false prophets. A false prophet is somebody who not only bears a bad fruit, but has a corrupt tree. Now, someone who is corrupt is someone who is not truly belonging to Christ. So when Jesus said, apart from me, I never knew you, what he's really saying is, you know, you have no relationship. And not only that, you tried to justify yourself as righteous because of your works. What does Paul say? Paul said, not having my own righteousness, which is of the law, but that which is through faith in Christ Jesus. Thank you, Lord. Ha-yabashutu. Thank you, Lord. So we got to understand that our works is nothing but filthy rags. If healing people in the name of Jesus, if casting out devils and all of that stuff isn't the will of the Father, then what is? In John chapter 6, verse 39 and 40, it tells us what the will of the Father is. The will of the Father is for us to believe in the one whom the Father has sent. And who is his name? Jesus. When you place your faith and trust in Jesus, then guess what? The scripture says you won't come into condemnation. You won't perish. According to John 3:16, you will be eternally secure. You will be sealed with the Holy Spirit of promise. And you will be sealed to the day of redemption. Don't grieve the Holy Spirit, though. You are blessed with all spiritual blessings in Christ. You're no longer cursed. You're reckoned dead to sin and alive unto Christ. And John, not John, in 2 Corinthians chapter 5, verse 17, my favorite scripture. Therefore, if any man be in Christ, he is a new creature.
old things. Watch this now.

this now. Old things are passed away. Behold, all things are become new. Amen. All things have become new. Thank you, Father. So all things are become new. So that means the former has passed. The former has passed. The former has passed. So it goes back to that scripture where it says in the book of Isaiah that remember ye not the former things. So when you are born again, that means that that stuff has already been dead. The former things have died. There's a reason why that scripture is in the Bible to show us that the you know, what used to be you is gone, is dead. All that stuff that you used to be in, all that stuff that you was a part of, all that stuff that you did, regardless of what it is, it's gone. It's dead. Praise God. And even the Lord said he won't remember them no more. Now, what privilege is that? And also, the scripture somewhere said that we will not be appointed unto wrath. So we don't belong to wrath, y'all. Wrath is reserved to those who rejected the gospel. But it don't, it's, you know, we're not appointed to that. But what we will be doing, we will be standing before the Lord on judgment day, being judged. We will be judged by our deeds. We got to answer to some things when we go to glory. And the result is you will be rewarded in heaven or you can lose your reward. So we have to work to obtain that reward when we go to heaven. So we have some striving to do, y'all. We have to strive to be blameless and strive to be holy. We have to strive to be, we just got to strive to obtain that reward, y'all. We got a reward to obtain when we go to glory. We won't lose our citizenship in heaven, but we will lose our reward when we get there. So 9 times out of 10, we have to make sure that, you know, our foundation is built on sure gold. You know, we got to make sure that it is built upon the rock. Because if it's built on wood, stubble, and hay, if you don't have the right foundation, if Jesus is not your foundation, let me tell you something, y'all. You don't want to hear God to say, depart from me, I never knew you. Oh, but I thought I was saved. I thought I was born again. I thought I was washed in the blood. Well, looks like you're not. For him to say, depart from me, I never knew you, it means that there's no relationship. There's nothing. So tell me another one. Or did you run out of excuses of why you can't do what you're supposed to do? Amen? So, ladies and gentlemen, we have some striving to do. We got to strive to obtain a reward in heaven. Amen? So, we have to be mindful. Do you want a reward? Or do you want to lose it? You don't want to lose it, because if you lose your reward, the good thing is you will still be saved. So in other words, because you're born again, you're still entering the heaven. You know, you just won't have that crown when you go to glory. You won't have it. You know, you won't get anything from God when you get there. You're just entering heaven and that's it. You just be a citizen, you know. And so that's why I say, folks, stop listening to people who tells you you can lose your salvation, because that's nowhere in scripture where it says that. Nowhere. There's no such thing. And people who say that, they want to put that fear in your heart. Oh, would I lose my salvation? Will God desert me? Will God even, you know, whatever, you know? Because let me tell you something. People who say that, they must not understand how grace works, you know? Because every time they hear of grace, you know what they do? They get mad. They get mad. They get upset. They get frustrated. And want to put all these warning scriptures out there and try to put fear in believers of losing their salvation. I mean, scripture is clear that we have
secured our eternal stature in heaven, and we won't lose that. However, if we live a certain way after salvation, if we're not living to please the Lord like we should, then yeah, we will lose our reward, but not our salvation. Amen? Stop listening to people who say that, because that's a false message. And you want to know what else is a false message? I'm going to tell you. Y'all may not think it is just because the way it sounds, but I'm going to tell you what it is. The message that says, repent of your sins to be saved. You don't got to repent of your sins to be saved, but what you need to do, though, is place your faith and trust in Christ Jesus alone for your salvation, because his death, burial, and resurrection was enough. It was enough to atone for all of your sins. It was enough. So you ain't. So the thing is, when somebody say, "Repent of your sins to be saved," that's saying to me that I got to stop sinning in order for God to receive me. That's a false message. You having people to believe that this is what they got to do in order to be saved, when the message is simple. Just simply believe in the Lord Jesus Christ, according to Acts 16 and 30. Simple. Because his payment of his blood and his atonement is sufficient, it is necessary to cover all your sins. When Peter told them to repent, every one of you, in the name of Jesus Christ, for the remission of your sins, and you shall receive the gift of the Holy Ghost. The context of that, remember the context. The context is this. When Peter was preaching, and he told them about what they did unto the Lord and Savior, because they were blind to the fact that God was in Christ. The scripture says in John chapter 1, he was in the world, and the world was made by him, and the world knew him not. Paul said if they would have known, they would not have crucified the Lord of glory. But yet it pleased the Lord to have him crucified. It pleased the Lord to have him mocked and all of that other stuff that happened with him. You see? Only to bring us eternal life. But there is a requirement. The requirement for us is to believe. Do you believe in the finished works of Christ? That's where it all comes down to. Now, if you reject the gospel, if you constantly keep rejecting the gospel of Christ, then you're on your way to hell. Sorry to put it to you, but that's the message, you know? That's the message. Because God's grace, you know, his grace is real. And we need to thank God for the grace of God. Amen? Because it is by the grace of God that we are here tonight. And if it wasn't for the grace of God, and I know I can tell you, if it had not been for his grace, we would have died and went to hell. You know? I know I could say for myself. Literally. So, folks, if you don't know Jesus Christ and a pardon of your sins, then today is the day to get to know Jesus. Amen? Place your faith and trust in him for the remission of your sins. And also, what is repentance? Repentance is not turning from your sin, like I said earlier. Repentance, in context of Acts 2:38, means to turn from your unbelief to belief in Christ. Change your mind about what you've been doing. Change your mind about your unbelief and start believing in Christ. That's true repentance. Yep. And that godly sorrow was because of what they was doing to Christ, you know? It brings true repentance. It brings true change. The changing up your mind to say, okay, I'm going to stop what I'm doing. I'm going to change my heart from unbelief to belief in Christ.
and everything that I thought about Christ was into who the Word said Christ is. That's genuine repentance. And again, a lot of us has been taught a certain way, and none of us really knew what the gospel is, because we was never taught what the gospel is. We was taught to be bound. We was taught to be religious. And we was taught to work our way into heaven when it's not really the case. And again, some of you guys are pastors, are bishops, and you teaching your congregations this, God is going to hold you accountable. And even the church y'all go to, God is going to hold each and everyone accountable, especially if you mishandle his word. I'm telling you, y'all, a lot of y'all are going to lose your rewards over this. A lot of y'all that's listening right now. But there is a way. Because while you still have breath in your body, there's still a chance to change. Amen. To change your theology, to change what you believe. Because only God can give you the will and the strength to do that. He will show you in his word what's true and what's not true. Because by rightly dividing scripture, he will show you what false doctrine is when you hear it. Right? That's why I hear things from leaders and I have the right to disagree. You can disagree, no matter who it is. I don't care if it's Bishop T.D. Jakes. I don't care if it's Joel Osteen. I don't care if it's Geno Jennings. I don't care who it is. If they're preaching the wrong message in a wrong way, and if they're not preaching repentance, if they're not preaching belief in Jesus Christ, believing in the finished works of Christ for them to be saved, if they're not preaching that type of message, then they're doomed to destruction. I'm trying to tell you. Because, Apostle Paul said, if they preach a different gospel, let that man be accursed. Why is it that we want to preach them to feel good messages? Right? But we don't want to tell them the truth. We want to sugarcoat them because we don't want to hurt their feelings. Well, even if you share the word out of love, you share it out of love and you share it in grace, and you're seasoned with salt, and yet they still get offended. It ain't you. It's the message you bring. It is the message that Jesus told you to bring. So they are mad at Christ. They're not mad at you. You should be rejoicing. Rejoice in the truth. Amen? Whether they received it or they rejected, rejoice in the truth. Because what it is, whenever people get mad, their demons are showing. Yep. Their demons are showing. It's manifesting because the truth is getting out. We are living in the times where they're not enduring sound doctrine. Amen. But I would encourage you to preach sound doctrine. Glory to God. We thank you, Lord, for your grace and your mercy. We thank you, Lord, for your power. We thank you, Lord, for your strength. We thank you, Lord, for who you are, dear Lord. We ask you to seal this word in our hearts right now, Father God, in Jesus' name. We ask you to touch right now from the crown of our head to the sole of our feet, dear Lord. Father God, we pray that you would prepare the hearts of the gang members, the prostitutes, the pimps, dear Lord, and all kinds of people from different walks of life, Lord. Prepare them to hear the gospel, Father God. In the name of Jesus Christ. Lord, we pray this in your name. In Jesus' name, amen.

Hallelujah, hallelujah. You're still listening to What's Your Story? So don't turn from this dial. I just want to thank God for every listening ear. Everyone who can hear the sound of my voice. Welcome, welcome, welcome to What's Your Story? Oh, I thank God for this day. Father, in the name of Jesus, teach us to choose life, Lord. Teach us to speak your kingdom first. Break every chain of the enemy. Break every spirit of death, fear, sin, and confusion. Give us a heart to obey you, follow you, and live in truth in Jesus' name. Father God, allow me to decrease while you increase and just take over. Use this vessel to talk through this vessel of clay to your people in Jesus' name. Amen and amen. This morning, it is time for the Word of God. My title, I was walking in my house this week, and I heard the Holy Spirit say these words to me. Do you want to live? That's my title. Do you want to live? And I began to look for a scripture for what God had said, do you want to live? So I looked up Deuteronomy 30:19, and it states, I called heaven and earth to record this day against you, that I have set before you life and death, blessing and curses, before choosing life, that both thou and thou seed may live. That is a kingdom word. God give us a choice. Life is not just breathing. Life is choosing God's word. It's choosing God's ways, God's words, God's kingdom, and God's righteousness. Do you want to live? Then stop choosing what is killing you. Stop choosing bitterness, sin, unforgiveness, pride, and fear. And the way of the word. The kingdom of God is life. Jesus did not come just to give us religion. He came to restore us back to the Father, back to the purpose, back to dominion, and back to real life. He never came from religion. Deuteronomy 30:19 says again, I called heaven and earth to record this day against you, that I have set before you life and death, blessings and curses. Therefore, choose life, that both thou seed may live. This verse is talking about to his people and making it plain. You have a choice. Every day God gives us a choice. Jesus gives us a choice. God does not hide the truth from us.
He set two roads in front of us, life or death, blessing or curses. And then he tells us, the wise choice, choose life. I called heaven and earth to record this day against you. Just reading that part alone, I just couldn't get past that. He said, I called heaven and earth to record this day against you. What is God saying? This is serious. And heaven and earth are witnesses. In other words, God is putting the truth right in front of us so we cannot say, I did not know. When God gives a word, he holds us responsible for what we do with it. I have set before you life and death. There are choices that brings life. Do you know that? And there are choices that brings death. Of course you know that. Life is not just waking up in the morning, breathing. Life is waking up with God, obeying his word, seeking his kingdom, and letting him lead you. We got to let God lead us. We can't lead ourselves. We need Jesus to lead us, and we just follow. Death can be more than a physical death. It can be a spiritual death. Death breaking your peace, breaking our families, bad decision, cause sin, bitterness, pride, rebellion, and living outside of God's will. Let's talk about blessing and curses. Blessings come when we line up with God. Curses come when we keep choosing our way over God's way. God is not trying to destroy us. He is warning us because he loves us. Every day that you wake up, you have two roads. Which road is you going to follow this day? Every day that you wake up, it is being recorded in heaven. What did you choose yesterday? What are you going to choose today? Life or death? Therefore, choose life. God does not just want to show you the two choices. He give us the answer. He say, choose life. Choose Jesus. Choose obedience. Choose forgiveness. Choose truth. Choose prayer. Choose the kingdom of God. We have the Bible, the roadmap. It's teaching us and telling us which way to go. We have no excuse that both thou and thou seed may live. Your choice does not only affect you, it affects your children, your family, your household, and the people connected to you. When you choose life, you can break curses, change patterns, and open up doors for your family to walk in God's blessing. Do you want to live? That's my question this morning. Do you want to live? The choice, what gives you life. Stop choosing what is draining you. Stop choosing what is killing your peace. Stop choosing anger and unforgiveness and sin and pride and the same old cycle. God is saying, I put life in front of you. Now choose it. This is a kingdom word because in the kingdom of God, the king gives instructions for your life.
We cannot say we can't, we won't receive our blessings. We can't say we won't kingdom blessings while we keep on choosing worldly ways. How can we expect to keep getting a blessing from the God, from Jesus, if we keep choosing the worldly ways? What do you mean by the worldly ways? Choosing everything out of the will of God is the worldly ways. You're a child of God. You're supposed to get up and put on the mind of Christ every day. Allow the Holy Spirit in you to lead and guide you. We have no excuse. Because he left us a comforter. He left us the helper. He left the Spirit of God that's living every child of God. And if you're not a child of God, you need to pray and ask God to bring you into the kingdom and make a decision to choose life over death. The kingdom has a constitution, the word of God. When we obey the king, we walk in life. Who is the king? King Jesus. If you want to live, speak the kingdom. Seek the kingdom first. That's what the Bible said. If you want to live, that's my title. Seek the kingdom of God first. If you want your family to live, choose God. Some of you choose God ways. If you want your mind to live, choose peace. If you want your spirit to live, choose Jesus. If you want your future to live, choose obedience today. Be obedient to God today. God is saying right now, I am not hiding life from you. I put it in front of you. Choose life. Choose me. Choose my word. Choose my kingdom. And not only will you live, but your seed will live also. Somebody needs to say, I chose life. I chose the kingdom. I chose Jesus. I chose forgiveness. I chose obedience. I chose to live and not die. My family shall live. My children shall live. My purpose shall live. My faith shall live. Because today, I chose life. I don't know who this is for. But somebody need to hear this. Deuteronomy 30:19, when God say, I called heaven and earth to record this day against you. It means God is calling heaven and earth as witnesses. Did you know that? God is saying, I am putting this truth on the record today. I have told you the choice, choose life or death. Blessings or curses. Now heaven and earth are witnesses that you heard me. Does that mean God can't trust us? In a way, yes. God know your heart of man. He know the heart of man. He knows people can forget, deny, make excuses, or say, I didn't know. So God called witnesses. Wow. Not because God need help remembering, not because God is weak, but because God is making the people accountable. It is like going to court, a witness confirm what was said. God is saying, this day is recorded. You cannot say, I did not warn you. You cannot say, I did not give you the choice. Everything we do is written in heaven. When we get up and stand in front of King Jesus,
the book going to be open up about our life. Every day you choose life. Every day you choose sin. So you're a child of God. Choose every day you wake up, people, make sure you choose life, not death. When I read that scripture, and after I felt that heaven and earth is witnesses, I wanted to know why heaven and earth. Because heaven and earth are always present before God. They present all creation standing as a witness to God's covenant. God was telling Israel, I have given you my word. I have showed you the way of life. Now choose life. And let's make this a right now word so everybody can get a clear understanding. What is I'm talking about? God is still saying it today. I have put life and death in front of you. I have put blessing and curses in front of you. I have showed you my word. I have showed you my kingdom. Now you need to choose life. I told you what brings life. I told you what brings death. I told you what brings blessings. I told you what bring death. Now I need you to choose life. In the kingdom, the king gives commandments. His word is not a suggestion. When we obey the king, we walk in life. When we rebel against the king, we step outside of his protection and order. Come on. So when God say, I called heaven and earth to record, he is saying, my word is on record. My covenant is on record. My warning is on record. My love is on record. Now you chose, your choices will be on record too. That's what he's saying. Your choices will be on record too. A simple way of saying it, I don't want you to die. I don't want to die. I don't want your family to be destroyed. I don't want your seed to suffer. I have set life before you. Choose life so you and your children may live. Do you know the choices that we make? It can trickle down to our children and grandchildren. So it's important to follow God, Jesus, whatever guideline he has for us. He said, choose life this day. Today. Well, yesterday, did you choose life? Did you choose blessings? Did you choose curses? Or did you choose life? Did you choose death? What kind of choice did you make yesterday? This is a powerful question. When I heard the Holy Spirit say that to me, it blew me away. I heard his voice just as plain. God is saying every day we are chosen something. Our words chosen. Our attitude. Our obedience. Unforgiveness. This is the kind of choices we make in faith. This is kind of rebellion. What kind of choice are you making every day in your life? A lot of people say, I want God's blessing, but they keep choosing things that bring curses to their life. They choose anger. So when people are trying to start you getting angry and upset, remember, you want to choose life and not death. When you're walking in pride and when you're walking in bitterness and you sin and when you're gossiping, being disobedient and fear, then they wonder why
Their peace is dying. But God say, choose life. Did I choose life when I open up my mouth? Ask yourself a question. Did I choose blessings when I threaten people? Did I choose God when I made that decision? Did I choose the kingdom or did I choose my flesh? Because the kingdom of God is not just what we shout about. The kingdom is what we obey. If you chose forgiveness, you have chose life. If you have chosen prayer, you have chosen life. If you have chosen the truth, you have chosen life. If you have chose obedience, you have chosen life. If you have chosen love, you have chosen life. If you have chosen Jesus, you have chosen life. But if you chose bitterness, rebellious, unforgiveness, and sin, you are chosen death even while you are still breathing. So today, God is asking, what did you choose today? What was your choice? And if you chose wrong yesterday, mercy woke you up today. So you can make a better choice today and choose life. Amen. Amen. I just wanted to say that to you because it hit me with a ton of bricks. It hit me a ton of bricks when he said, do you want to live, Debbie? Do you want to live? And I'm asking you the same question. Do you want to live? Why? And when he said those words to me, he said, do you want to live? Even when we eat in the wrong foods, come on, let's talk about it. And we are not taking good care of our bodies. Would you say we change from death or to life? What you think? Yes, I would say when we keep eating the wrong foods and we do not take care of our bodies, we are chosen things that can lead towards death instead of life. Did you know that? That's what he was saying to me. I don't know about you. Not because one bad meal means death. This is not what it means. But when it becomes a lifestyle, too much of sugar, too much salt, too much fried food, just too much, no movement, no rest, not drinking enough water, no self-control, the body begins to suffer. That is a form of choosing death slowly. But people don't want to believe that. They don't want to believe that. We have to make better choices in our life and begin to choose life and not death. We got to learn how to take care of this temple that God has given us. We know. We keep saying we're going to do something about it, but we haven't started yet. It's time to change the way you eat. Change the way you live. Change the things that come out your mouth. Change the bad company that you're around. It's time to make a change. We are child of God and the Most High God. We are new creatures in Christ. We can't keep making these same bad mistakes and bad choices. He said, do you want to live? He asked me, do you want to live?
And I began to look up the scripture. I began to look up the scripture when he said that to me, because it hit me like a ton of bricks. As I was walking in my house, I heard the Holy Spirit voice, clean as day, "Debbie, do you want to live?" John 10:10, "The thief come not but for to steal and to kill and destroy. I am come that they may have life and that they might have it more abundance." So the question is, do you want to live? Then choose the King, choose Jesus, choose the kingdom, choose obedience, choose forgiveness, choose holiness and truth. Matthew 6:33, "But seek ye first the kingdom of God and his righteousness, and all these things shall be added unto your life." I'm asking you again, do you want to live? Then stop choosing what is killing your life. And start choosing King Jesus. That's what I have to say. Do you want to live? You might be half asleep, and you might not have heard nothing else I said, but I want you to ask yourself this question. Do you want to live? If you're not taking care of your body, you're not going to the doctor, you're not eating the right foods, you're not in your word, you're not praying, you're not talking to King Jesus, do you want to live? Because it's being recorded every day of our lives, being recorded when people come to start an argument. Do you want to live? Make a better choice. We have to make a better choice. We got two roads. And this is what the word of God said. Two roads. Now, what are you going to choose this day? Do you want to live? That's all I got to say. And I hope and pray that everyone choose life, because I want to live. I want to thank everybody who was listening to this word. I come to you, and if you up, and wherever you're at right now, and you may not be a child of God, you may not be no one that's in the kingdom and no King Jesus. I want to say a salvation prayer to you, invitation you to Jesus, because it's time to change your life. Do you want to live? Take it serious. Do you want to live? Hallelujah. Say this prayer after me. This is a supernatural blessing. The Bible say in Romans 10:9, if you confess with your heart, with your mouth, the Lord Jesus, and believe in your heart that God raised him from the dead, you shall be saved. So say this prayer after me, and this is a supernatural blessing. This is an instant blessing, and it happens right away. Right away. Hallelujah. It happens right away. Oh, Heavenly Father, I come to you today. I need you, Lord. I am a sinner. I repent of my sins. Forgive me, Lord. Wash me with your precious blood. I believe you died for me. You died on a cross for my sins, Lord. I believe God risen you from the dead. Come into my heart.
as Lord and Savior. Change my life. Break every chain. Save my soul, Lord. Write my name in the Lamb Book of Life. Teach me how to live for you. For this day forward, Lord, I belong to you. In Jesus' name, amen. And if you said that prayer, now you are a child of God or the Most High God. From this day on, choose life. Get in your word. Pray. Find yourself a Bible teaching church. And this was the best choice you could ever make for your life, for you, your children, your grandchildren, so you can be the one to preach the word to your family and they can see a change done took place in your life. This day, choose life. This day, all the children of God who's out there who's not eating right.

You ask yourself, do you want to live? I don't know about you, but I choose life. God bless. Thank everyone that was listening. And make sure you choose life and not death. Do you want to live? Amen.

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0: now. 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

0: What Your Story Now presents Steve LaFrieda, who is servant and follower of the Lord Jesus Christ. He is the pastor of Faith Love Outreach Church. Now it is time to hear servant, prophet, pastor, Steve LaFrieda.
1: Welcome the Holy Spirit. Yes. Welcome the Holy Spirit. Welcome, Holy Spirit. We are in your presence. Fill us with your power. Live inside of me. You're the living waters, never drying fountain. Comforter and counselor, take complete control. I want you to tell you today out there in Radio Land, what we're going to look at is praying. We'll look at something on prayer, a little mini lesson on prayer. Then we're going to go through prophetic activations. And then I'm going to, one of the activations is that you can, God can give you words that rhyme. I'm going to give you a prophetic poem at the end. That's what we're going to do. So I'm thanking God because on the day of Pentecost, they were commanded to go to a certain place. So in prayer, you should have a certain place. Jesus woke up early in the morning. He went to a solitary place of Mark 1:35. And over there on the day of Pentecost, they prayed for 10 days. It was 50 days that Jesus was teaching them about the kingdom. 40 days he was teaching them about the kingdom. And 10 days they were together waiting. So waiting is involved in prayer. They that wait upon the Lord shall renew their strength. They shall mount up with wings as eagles. They shall run and not be weary. Even in Isaiah 64, this is on a prophetic note, because then I'm going to get my prayer lesson after I finish with this prophetic flow. Isaiah 64:4, eye has not seen nor ear has heard what God has prepared for them that wait on him. That's right. And then 1 Corinthians 2:9-10 says, eye has not seen nor ear has heard what God has prepared for them that love him. God's got something beautiful. People that went up to heaven says there's mansions up there. People have come back, say different things, but God has prepared blessing to us. In Genesis 28:15, Jacob, he says, listen, I'm going to take you to the prepared place, to the place, and I'm not going to leave you till you get there. And that's what I'm going to say to you out there. Through prayer and through meditation, you're going to get to that destinated place. There might be some tests and trials along the way, because there will be, but let me tell you something. Be like, endure hardness like a good soldier. Be a soldier in the Lord. You know, soldiers put on their uniform every day. So we gird our loins about with truth. We put on a breastplate of righteousness. We shod our feet with the preparation of gospel peace. We take up the shield of faith, quench all the fiery darts of the wicked one. We put on a helmet of salvation. We're saved. We take the sword of the Spirit, which is the word of God. Get that one right. And then knowing that part of your weapons is to intercede. Intercession is actually a weapon. So prayer is a weapon. And put all your armor and prayer for we go like this. The weapons of our warfare, this is 2 Corinthians 10:3-5. The weapons of our warfare are not carnal, but they're mighty through God to the pulling down of strongholds and every high thing that exalts itself against the knowledge of God, and bringing into captivity every thought into obedience and have a readiness to revenge all disobedience when your obedience is fulfilled. I'm giving God the praise. And, you know, praying in the Spirit, 1 Corinthians 14:14, I'll pray with the understanding, I'll pray with the Spirit. I will sing with the understanding, and I will sing, and I'll sing in the Spirit. And I think about Jesus. I'm thinking about Jesus right now, where he dedicated himself before he went to the cross, and he went into Gethsemane, which means a place, just a place of consecration, really. It's a place of dedication. It's a place of where we're squeezing the wine grapes together. It's a place of victory, because it's a place of resolve. Yeah, having a resolve to do the will of God. And we move by the Spirit. Now, I give God the praise. I give God the glory. I'm going to give you seven steps on how to pray effectively. And but before I get to these seven steps, that word effectively came to my mind. And I have to say this, there's two thoughts on this. Without faith, it's impossible to please God. Did you hear that? Without faith, it's impossible to please God. But he that cometh to God must believe that he is. Whether he's our Savior, he's our healer, he's Jehovah Nissi, our banner, Jehovah Rapha, our healer, Jehovah Roi, our shepherd, Jehovah Jireh, our provider, he's our peace, he's our way maker, he's our rock. Man, I'm talking water coming out of a rock. That's the Holy Spirit coming out of the rock. So when you're in the rock, you're in the Holy Spirit as well. And when you're baptized with the Holy Spirit, you'll have a heightened sensitivity. And then even if you're walking in the glory of God, you're going to be like Jesus is. You're going to see like Jesus sees. You're going to hear like Jesus hears. You're going to speak like Jesus speaks. And those are the activations that I'm going to bring in the second part of the message, to how to activate your ear, eye, mouth, and hand. I'm giving God praise. There's a lot that I'm going to cover in a fast mode today. It's not how, sometimes it's a slow day, sometimes it's a fast day. But the seven steps to answer prayer, really. And what you got to do is, number one, decide what you want from God. Now, come on, you can't be double-minded. James 1:6-8 says, but let him ask in faith, not wavering, for he that waver is like a wave of the sea, driven with the wind and tossed. This is in James 1:6-8. For let not that man think that he shall receive anything of the Lord. A double-minded man is unstable in all his ways. So, of course, unstable in all his ways, he cannot expect to receive anything from the Lord. In other words, decide what you want. Be confident. This is the word confident. When I think of the word confident, I think of 1 John chapter 5, 14 and 15. And this is the confidence that we have in him. We pray according to his will. He hears us. And if we know that he hears whatsoever we ask, then we will have the petitions that we desire from him. So pray according to his will. That's very important. So number two is read the scriptures that promises the answer you need. If it's healing, if it's peace, whatever, just get on those scriptures and meditate. Meditation is the key way to build up your spirit. It says, Joshua 1:8, this is a very good verse. This book of the law shall not depart out of thy mouth, but thou shalt meditate therein day and night, that thou mayest observe to do according to all that's written therein. So you got to think and speak it and do it. And you just get like that. Let the word, actually the word in James 1:21, it says, receive the engrafted word, as able to save your soul. And I give God praise. And I give God glory in the matchless name of Jesus. I'm thanking God. So step three, I'm trying to go through these fast, but it's when Jesus was tempted back in 2, it says, read the scriptures, because that's your offensive weapon. When Jesus was fasting and he was led into the wilderness, some verses say he was driven into the wilderness, but he was in there because for 40 days, and every time the devil tempted him, there's three temptations. It says, turn the stones into bread, and the Lord says, man should not live by bread alone, but by every word that proceeds out of the mouth of the Father. That Deuteronomy 8:3 says, listen, it says the same thing. Man should not live by bread alone, but by every proceeding word. God's constantly speaking. When we tap into the spirit realm, we either move by revelation or sense knowledge. There's a battle between sense knowledge and revelation. Revelation is what the Holy Spirit brings to us. That's how God wants us to move. He wants us to move by revelation and not information. Revelation brings elevation, manifestation, demonstration, and elevation. If God spoke it, that settles it. That's the way it is. So we're looking at this. I give God the praise. I give God the glory. That sense knowledge will tell you something and will speak to you, but revelation will bring the scripture to you, and you put your faith in God's word. Faith cometh by hearing, and hearing by the word of God. So We have that. Know what you want, and then have scriptures to back it up. Then ask God for the things, it's very similar to the first one. I give God praise and honor and glory. Decide what you want. You read the scriptures that promises it. And then number three is very simple. Ask God for the things you want. So this part is really asking. Just don't let it pop in. A scripture comes to my mind. It's 1 John 3:22. It says, ask and you shall receive, because you do those things that are well-pleasing, and you keep his commandments. That's a pretty powerful one. There's ask and you shall receive. That's over there in Matthew 7. Ask and it shall be given unto you. And yes, you have to ask, and ye shall find. Knock and it shall be opened unto you. For everyone that asketh receiveth, and he that seeketh findeth, and him that knocketh it will be opened. And then even Matthew 6:8 so says something. Your Father knoweth what things you have need of before you. You gotta ask. Just ask. You have not, just ask not. Just ask. I think of a verse in Matthew 21:22. Whatsoever things you ask in prayer, believing, you shall receive. Your Father, just ask your Father. Your Father, if you're heavenly, if your natural Father know how to give you good gifts, how much more shall your heavenly Father give you the Holy Ghost to them that ask? Oh, wow, that's very powerful. I always use that verse in Luke 11 and 13. I would use that there for people to receive the Holy Spirit in full measure. Thank you, Jesus. Not only do you ask for things you want, you have to ask. I give God praise. You got to believe that you receive. And that just believe, faith. This is faith talking. This is Mark 11:20. Mountain moving faith. Come on, mountain moving faith. I want to prophesy for a minute. I just want to give these 7 points to you and make you think on it. The mountain, well, that's a place as believe that you receive. It's like this. It's like this. Mark 11:20. Verily, verily, I say unto you, whosoever shall say unto this mountain, be thou removed and be thou cast in the sea, and shall not doubt in his heart, but believe those things which he saith, he shall have whatsoever he saith. Wow. So you have to believe what you're saying. Believe what you're saying. And you're going to be saying the scripture. His word will not come back void. But Mark 11:24 says, therefore I say unto you, what things soever you desire when you pray, believe that you receive them and you shall have them. When you pray, you must have faith that you receive them. I told you, without faith, it's impossible to please God. So there we have four of them, okay? And I can tell you not right now. I give God all the praise. Decide what you want, number one. Two scriptures. Read scriptures that back up the promise of the promise that the answer you need. In other words, just look up the scriptures and meditate it. And then ask God for the things you want. Just ask. And then believe that you receive it. Now, I'll say these other, what is that? That was four. The other three, real quick. Refuse to doubt. In other words, James 4:7 says, resist the devil and he will flee from you. Doubt is of the devil. Resist that. Eradicate it. Eradicate every image, suggestion, feeling, or thought. Just eradicate doubt. Just eradicate doubt. Starve your doubts and feed your faith. And that's one way that it could only be done. Feed your faith, and doubt is a spirit, and cast that spirit out. Get around somebody that will pray. If that starts plaguing you, get it around. Doubt and unbelief will hinder you. I give him God praise, and I give God the glory. In the matchless name of Jesus, I thank you. Then you meditate, number six, meditate on the promises. And remember Proverbs 4:20-22, my son, attend to my words, incline thy ear unto my sayings. Let them not depart from thy eyes. Keep them in the midst of thee, for they are life to those that find them and help to all flesh. You meditate on promises, and last, give God the praise. Just start, be careful for nothing, but in everything by prayer and supplication with thanksgiving, let your requests be known to God. Give him the praise. Thinking faith thoughts and speaking faith words leads the heart out of defeat into victory. And I'm just giving God the praise. And often people undo their prayers. They get into unbelief, and they stay there as if it were spinning their wheels. I'm just giving God, if we abide in him, his word abides in us. We can ask what we will and shall be done unto you. So I was led to give some faith lessons on this program. And now I wrote a poem. I want to slip into the prophetic now. And I want to do three prophetic activations. And I give God praise and God glory. We had a revival on March 27th, and I encourage people. And I wrote this poem. And this poem is a prophetic poem. And I'm gonna give you... It's a prophetic poem, and then I'm going to give some activations. If I can get four activations in today, I've completed my assignment. Here we go. Here's the poem. God has not only taken us over to the other side, but God has taken over. So the title of this poem, Our Glorious God Has Taken Over. He's taken over your body. He's taken over the church. He's taken over America. He's taken over the White House. He's taken over everything. So here's a poem. Glory to the highest. Because he has taken the church over. Yes, he's taken the streets over, the church over, your marriage over. Everything he's taken over. That, you know, one thing, it was amazing, this person calls up and gives me a scripture, and it's such a powerful scripture, but I got to get this poem done. But the scripture was, delight thyself in the Lord, he shall give you the very desires of your heart. So if you delight in God, he gives you the very desires of your heart. Now, listen to this. This is pretty cool. Delight thyself in the Lord. This is Psalm 37, 4 and 5. Delight thyself in the Lord, and he gives you the desires of thy heart. Then it goes and says like this. Commit thy ways unto him. Trust also in him, and he will bring it to pass. Trust God, and he will bring it to pass. So here goes this poem. Says, okay, glory to the highest, because he's taken the church over. He's taken your ministry over. He's taken us over. Yeah, you're getting a complete makeover. God is turning things over and giving you a makeover. God is taking you over. His presence and his abiding peace are increasing and guiding you to overflow and to take you over. It is a joy to walk together forever and a day and say, we are going over because he's taken us over. Yes, it is a joy knowing. It is a joy knowing you, and you are truly taking your bride, yeah, the church, to the other side. It's a great takeover. Oh, mine, he's taking us over to signs, wonders, and miracles. Yes, he's giving you a breakthrough. There's a breakthrough anointing on this line. Yeah, yeah, yeah, yeah. We are getting over our hurts and misunderstandings and flowing in love in this great takeover. Yeah, so a misunderstanding can cause a lot of problems. But when you allow the Holy Spirit to heal that, you're going to find out that you'll be enriched in all ways. It takes a man and it takes a woman to face their hurts, ask God to remove them, see what part you played, and just ask God, and then pray for the other person, and then have a meeting and talk and watch what God will do. I'm telling you that most people don't want to do that because of PRID, because of D-E-L-O-U-S-O-N, delusions. You got to get rid of delusions. Huh? That's right, walk in truth. They're not deceptions. We are walking side by side to never backslide. You know, step aside, let him come inside, because he is on our side. This is the great takeover. He's right with us. Revival fires are burning in our hearts, and we will never depart, for God is in our hearts in this great takeover. United by God, strengthened by God, empowered by God. God is the great takeover. God's wisdom is to walk in freedom and dominion and doing his will. Wow. He takes us over. Come on, he's taking us over. Do his will. Give him all the glory. Now it's time to thrive and abide in his miracle anointing, bringing deliverance in this great takeover. Yes, deliverance. All devils got to flee. You're going to walk in freedom. It is time to experience his amazing grace while seeking his face, realizing his grace is in his great trace. So embrace his face. Get in the right pace. Overcome every chase. Stay in the secret place. Knowing his grace is so amazing that you will finish this race you'll finish this race and have the greatest takeover ever, transitioning from here to heaven. That is a beautiful thing. So all these takeovers and that taking you from one place to another place, it's getting you ready for the great takeover. Yeah, yeah, yeah. In his time to experience his amazing grace, while seeking his face, realizing his grace is in the takeover. It's time to take a stand and understand the great master plan to reach the lost in the takeover. Yes, go out to the streets. Great anticipation, great expectation will increase to bring his might tonight. Yeah, tonight we had a revival there. That's why I said tonight, but make it your night in his great takeover. Spirit of wisdom is arising, helping his bride to see, perceive, and conceive in this great takeover. Yes, you will have more wisdom than you ever had. We will know and abide in your love more and more, for you are love, pure love, in this great takeover. You gotta be motivated by love, whatever you do. His spirit is soaring, and we are flying to new heights of victory in his glory, causing a great takeover. Yes, yes, it's by his might and his power that he's taken us over with. Yes, miracle power. It has been good now, and it's my time to thank you and to thank God for his goodness. And it's our season. It's our season to walk in the takeover spirit. The takeover spirit is the power of the Holy Spirit. It's the revelation of God. It's the might of God. Might to God. It's Elohim. It's Jesus' power. Release to us so we can be a vessel. I am supercharging and commissioning you tonight to flow in signs, wonders, and miracles and take in this great takeover. It is worldwide move that I am taking and shaking and baking us in holiness in this great takeover. Father God is releasing waves of healing glory to his body and to his world in this great takeover. The Son of Righteousness, that's the power of God. The Son of Righteousness, the power of God. The Son of Righteousness, the Son of Righteousness. He does everything right. He takes sickness out and makes you right, heal. Oh God, in the name of Jesus, send healing through these airwaves right now. Send healing to every part of our body, God. It's only you that can heal us. You're much better than any natural doctor. we thank God for the word of God heals us. The Son of Righteousness is bringing healing and miracles tonight, setting captives free and taking us over to hell. Yeah, from sin to righteousness, sin to holiness. The Holy Spirit is the power of God in manifestation, demonstration. Tonight you will get your miracle, your deliverance, your breakthrough, your healing, your refreshing, your new position, your elevation, your mantle, your confidence, your destiny, your boldness, your impartation, and his favor and his power and his being released on you to make you over. And God is taking you over, making you over, and taking you over. How can I say it any more than that? He's making you over, and he's taking you over, and you have a takeover anointing. Yeah, that means walk in dominion and power and authority that he has given you. Yes, it is a new beginning. It's a new move, and so there is sudden shifts. Yeah, he's giving you a suddenly now. It's a great takeover. God is transforming, reforming, restructuring, reviving, restoring us to walk in unity in this great takeover. Yes, God's taking us over in his glory and his love. Yes, and in unity. We're going over now. I want to say, I'm going to give you some activations. And one of the things that I'm saying to you, I'm giving God all praise, all glory. Thank you, Jesus. Sometimes that God works in line. Listen to this. I am with you today. Do not be afraid. I will go with you. Your future I have made. I speak to you today. You now hear my voice. Don't be sad. It is time to rejoice. You know, and God will give you a rhyme to help encourage someone. I'll do one more because my time's running out. The ear. This after you touch someone's ear of the person you are ministering to, and God often speaks to us concerning our ear, hearing. When you touch a person's ear and they ask for their spiritual hearing to open up and then launch into a prophetic word, I'm opening up your ear to hear my voice. I am closing your ear to the devil's voice. And that's just one with the ear. I'm going to close on that one. Oh my people, to my teaching. Give ear, oh my people, to my teaching. Incline your ears to the words of my mouth. Psalm 78:1. So we talked about the ear, we talked about rhyming. Next time around, we'll talk about the eyes, that God will give you his eyes. We'll talk about his hands, and we'll talk about his heart. I thank you that we have his heart. Thank you out there in radio land. I love you. I know I spoke fast today, but I know you stayed with me. I ask God to bless you, increase you, and launch your territory and keep us hanging on you. God bless everyone. You're welcome to come to Faith Love Outreach, 30 Germantown Avenue. We love you. We love you. We love you. It's a church that is growing. Church that is knowing, church is after God, and God's wonders. God bless you. Glory of God is there as well. Hallelujah. It's where the presence of God dwells. All right. God bless you out there in Radio Land.
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0: There is an outpouring of the Holy Spirit at Faith Love Outreach Church, located at 1630 Germantown Avenue in Philadelphia, Pennsylvania. The hand of God is on this church. Steve LaFrieda, who is the servant prophet and pastor of Faith Love Outreach Church, cordially invites you to Sunday morning worship services starting at 11:30 a.m. You are also invited to Monday's 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and Saturday afternoon at 6 p.m. Steve LaFrieda wants you to come and be where God is.

We give God the praise. Man, the Lamb of God is so precious. Precious is the Lamb of God. This is a great opportunity to visit. Visitation. God is visiting you. Yes, he had visited Mary, and then Mary turns around and visits Elizabeth, and Elizabeth turns around and says, everything that they said to you, God will perform it. God's going to perform some great things in this season of your life, Lord. It is truly a new season. It shall spring up, and you shall know it's the hand of the Lord. Man, the hand of the Lord, you shall know it. You shall know it. You shall know it. I'll make a way in the wilderness and rivers in the deserts. Isaiah 43:19. There is a move of God coming to America. Can you imagine this? 250 years we're going to be celebrating in July. We're halfway here, as I understand it. This is the sixth month. We have six more to go. Six and six is 12. Man, I'm telling you, 12. Wow. So we're in this visitation mode where God's visiting in America, reshaping it. Prayer will become, you'll be hearing prayer revivals. You're going to see revivals springing up. You're going to see the hand of God moving. God is delivering. God is visiting. Just like on the day of Pentecost, there was a suddenly in the visitation. There was great expectations of those people that were in the upper room. They were praying with expectation, anticipation, and with great faith, because they said, sit here, wait here till the promise comes, because God is a promise keeper. Every promise that God ever gave you is going to come to pass. Be confident of this one thing. He that began a good work in you will perform it. Come on, somebody. He'll perform it unto the day of our Lord Jesus Christ. That's why don't throw away your confidence, because there's a great recompense of reward. God is a rewarder. Yes, he is. When you think about this, without faith, it's impossible to please God. But he that cometh to God must believe that he is, and that he's a rewarder to them that diligently seek him. Come on, seek him in the morning. Seek his face. I heard 1 Chronicles 16:11 says, I will continually seek his face. Oh man, seek his face. And when you seek his face, you'll run into grace. When you run into his amazing grace, it will keep you in the right pace, and you will overcome every case. Because of his amazing grace, it will keep you in a secret place. Oh, yes, I dropped by here, and one of the ministers here, her name's Mr. Debbie, she says, choose life. Choose life. I know that's right. Choose life. Choose life. Choose life. That was a word that God put in her spirit, that no matter what you do, choose life. Now, I'm going to tell you, just come by. You know, when you want to choose life, choose Jesus in the morning, choose him in the noontime, choose him when the sun goes down. But his name is Jesus, Wonderful Savior. He's Jehovah Tiskabu, our righteousness, Jehovah Kinesh, our sanctification, Jehovah Shalom, our peace, Jehovah Shammah, our ever-flowing presence, Jehovah Jireh, the provision shall be seen. Hallelujah. Jehovah Rapha, the Lord that healeth thee, Jehovah Roi, our shepherd, Jehovah Nisi, our banner, El Shaddai, the God that's more than enough. We give you the praise, we give you the glory, we give you the honor. And so moving by the Spirit, this is just a quick drive-by, which is God is doing. He's reshaping, remolding. Talk to Jeremiah in 18:1-6. You were going down to the potter's house, but he didn't know about going to the potter's house. The Lord says, I want you to go to the potter's house. So when you get to the potter's house, you're going to hear a word. And when you hear that word, in the middle of God pouring out his grace to seek his face so you can walk in his pace, overcome every case, and finish this race with his amazing grace, because God's pouring out a great grace. That's Acts 4:33. But when we're talking about going to this potter's house, when he was going to the potter's house, God told him, I want you to go to the potter's house because I'm going to give you a word. We got to work by the word. The word is living in us. The word is in us. The Holy Spirit is in us. The power is in us. So we were talking about the takeover. God's taken the church over. He's taken it over to be what he wants it to be, not what man wants it to be, what he wants it to be. What he wants it to be is to exalt Jesus, to worship Jesus, to have a house of prayer, have deliverance and healing and breakthrough, and have people, reach their
walk in their destiny and in their purpose. He wants people to get revelation knowledge and be elevated. But the main word is transformation. Be like Jesus. He wants us to reproduce Jesus type of people. In the name of Jesus, transformation for your elevation. Elevation for your transformation. Revelation for your transformation. Everything points to transform you. Transform you into his image. 2 Corinthians 3:18 says that I looked through a glass dimly and I was transformed by the Holy Spirit into his image from glory to glory. You know, it comes down to glory when you pray the Ephesian prayer that the God of our Lord Jesus Christ, the Father of glory. Come on, somebody. When you know the Father of glory, and then Psalm 24, who is the King of glory? His name is Jesus. So we got the King of glory. And then somewhere in James, I'm thinking it's James, maybe James 2, maybe James 2, it says the Lord of glory. So we got the King of glory, the Lord of glory, and the Father of glory. So God wants us to walk in the glory, because that's when you're in the glory takes you over. The glory, it's like the Spirit just comes all in you. You walk in peace, and you walk in joy, you walk in revelation, and you know that it's the Holy Spirit working in you both to will and do his good pleasure. And even in Hebrews 13:20-21, it says, oh God, I give God all the praise. I give God all the glory. That it says the great shepherd of the sheep, the great shepherd of the sheep through the blood covenant. We're talking about the blood covenant. Through the blood covenant, make you walk in his perfect will, and he's working in something in you that is well-pleasing. God is working in you something that's well-pleasing. You can't work in something into you that's well-pleasing. It will fall short every time because it's man's strength. But when God works in you, when God works in you something, it stands the test of time. When God works in you, you flow. You flow, you go, you sow. Hey, katalamashi, katalamashi. You flow like I was talking about in Eagle Christians. Eagle Christians have keen vision. They're visionaries. They're visionaries. They can see. They can see, and they're very decisive, and they got courage, and they got initiative. The Eagle Christians, they wait up in the rock. They stay with Jesus, and they have a Jesus perspective. Oh, wow, that is something. And when trouble comes, they put their wings out, and they go higher. Instead of fighting, they go higher. They pray for the person. I remember Matthew 5:44. It says, love your enemies, bless them that curse you, do good to them that hate you, and pray for them that despise you and persecute you. Just stay in the pattern of prayer. Give God all the praise. Put on the garment of praise for the spirit of heaviness. Walk in the Spirit every day. Walk it. They that are led by the Spirit, they are the sons of God. But the idea is to soar. The oil to soar. When I think about the oil of God, I think of that. I think about the oil of joy in Psalm 45:7. I can tell you this for a fact, that the kingdom of God's not meat nor drink, but it's righteousness, peace, and joy in the Holy Spirit. I want you to know that Jesus is full of joy. I can tell you right now, he's full of joy, he's full of peace, and he's holy. And so let's put those three things together. Let's walk holy today. Let us walk in a holiness that only God can give you. He became sin that knew no sin, that we might become the righteousness of God in Christ Jesus. He became everything we were. He became sin that knew no sin, that we might become the righteousness of God. He became everything that we were, so that we could become everything that he is on this earth. 1 John 4:17b says, as he is, so are we in this present life. Come on, somebody. Hey, I'm telling you to walk with he that are joined to the Lord. 1 Corinthians 6:17 is one spirit. We have the nature, the DNA of Father God, and we can talk like Father God. We can see like Father God. When the glory gets on you, you can hear like he hears. You can see like he sees. You can speak like he speaks, and you can walk like he walks. And that's what the glory does. It transforms you into being Jesus on this earth. Signs, wonders, and miracles will follow you. Wisdom will come out of your spirit. Knowledge will come out of your spirit. I thank God for the holy shift that he's doing
into the church because he is the potter and he's reshaping America. He's shaping America to go back to their knees. Kneeology. Life is a breeze on your knees. Kneeology will be there. Praiseology will be there. Talk to Paul and Silas. They had the two P's there. They had prayer and they had praise. Power, power. They had power. They were praying. They were praying. They were praying and they were praising when they got hit and whipped and put in jail. Man, that man, when people walk with God, it's not the feelings. Come on, get above your feelings and start praising God because the Spirit of the living God will come in. And when they were praying and they were praising God, guess who their audience was? Their audience was the prisoners. The glory, they had a prison ministry. The glory came into the prison and the prisoners didn't even walk. But before that happened, there was an earthquake. It shook the very foundation. It busted doors open. I want to tell you out there at Radio Land, doors are opening. Doors are opening for you. This is a season of opportunity for you. A spirit of increase is coming to you. In the name of Jesus, opportunities are coming. Doors flew open. Shackles are coming off. Deliverance ministry is on. The prisoners were arrested by the glory. They didn't run out of their jail. They say, hey, this is something we didn't know before. God's going to do something to the church that they didn't know before. There's something happening on that they didn't. This is that. This is that. What do you mean this is that? This is that what Joel prophesied. And there was it was a taste of God, taste and see that God. There was so much glory going on. They didn't want to run out of the jail. And then the jailer's watching this. The jailer's watching all this power, earthquakes, jail shells opening up, prisoners not running out of the jail, the glory of God coming in on the scene. Hey, something was happening. Then you know what he says? He says, what must I do to be saved? And he got his family together in the house. And he says, believe on the Lord Jesus Christ and thy household, and thou shalt be saved. That's Acts 16:31. And this whole thing started out with a vision. This Philippian church started out with a vision at the messianic call. Paul wanted to go one way. He wanted to go to Asia. No. Go here. No. But then he had the Macedonian call, which was to come to Philippi. When he went to Philippi, what was going on at Philippi? What was going on at Philippi was there was a lady named Lydia, and God opened up her ears, and she got saved in her household. Somebody say, praise the Lord. God is still saving. You got to be led by the Spirit in the name of Jesus. And so there was this demon that tried to mess around, and then Paul turns around, casts out this demon, and it was caused commotion, and he was thrown into jail for casting out a demon. But this whole thing is that God has your whole life orchestrated. The steps of the righteous are ordered by the Lord. It's no accident that you're hearing this word. The idea is to put the two P's together, prayer and praise. And let's let that just start there. Just start there. Prayer and praise. Wherever you go, prayer and praise. Prayer and praise. Matter of fact, when I came into this station tonight, she was saying, this lady, a minister, Debbie, was saying, you know, hey, your life's being recorded. And it reminded me of my wife. She was, my wife would preach. She would preach and say, you're going to be judged one day. You're going to be judged one day. And it's true. Let us live to live and please our Father God. There's things that please Father God. Love pleases Father God. Prayer pleases Father God. What else pleases Father God? Our faith, our love life, our humility life, our walk and our talk. Let us have an awareness that we are Father pleasers. What gets people in trouble is when they're people pleasers. It got Saul in trouble. David's big thing was that he was concerned with the will of God. He was a man after God's own heart. He was a Father pleaser. He wanted to please God. He wanted to please God in all he did. We all make mistakes, but he quickly repented. What I'm saying out there in Radio Land, there is people out there, I can tell you, I know, hey, Yolanda out there, call out to Yolanda. You be touched, Yolanda. Yeah, praise God. And get strength. Just keep whatever you're doing, just continue to do it as unto the Lord, and God will give you strength. He'll give you strength to be an example. And then I tell people in Matthew 5:16, let your light so shine that man may see your good works and glorify your Father which is in heaven. Let's walk in the glory. Let's speak in the glory. Let there be signs. Isaiah 8:18 says, we were created for signs, wonders, and miracles. And
I was asked, yeah, there is going to be things happening. But Isaiah 60 and verse 1 says, arise, shine, for the light has come, and the glory of God has risen on thee. There's going to be an outpouring because Joel's prophecy is true. He says, in the last days, I'm going to pour out my spirit upon all flesh. Your sons and daughters shall prophesy, and your young men shall see visions, and your old men shall dream dreams, and all my servants and all my handmaids, I'm pouring out my spirit, and the spirit of love's coming on you right now. The spirit of healing is coming on you. The spirit of joy and peace is coming on you. The spirit of wisdom is coming on you. The spirit of understanding, the spirit of counsel and might. I've given God the praise, and I've given him all the glory in the matchless name of Jesus. He picked me up. He turned me around. He put my life on solid ground. Yes, yes, yes. My soul says yes. Yes, we're going to move into the spirit. Yes, yes, yes, yes. It's not by might nor by power, but it's by my spirit. This is the spirit. This is the hour of power. This is the hour where the spirit is taking over. This is the hour that you don't have to worry. Hey, somebody, get that spirit of worry off of you in the name of Jesus. All things work together for good to them that love God. Worry is fear in reverse. Come on, meditate on the promise. The promises of God are yay and amen. Yeah, it's time to be strong in the Lord and in the power of his might. There's a strong anointing coming on people. The prophetic will be true. But guess what? The evangelist is right around the corner. The fivefold ministry will work good together. And you're going to hear more about the evangelist because the Shambach anointing is coming back. The souls are going to be saved. Stadiums are going to be full. There's going to be a move of the Spirit of the living God where you're going to see mass. We already see it, mass evangelism. The churches will be full. There'll be a new order in the church. There's a Holy Ghost order in the name of Jesus. God has taken us over to another revelation. No, you can't sit there and be entertained anymore. You're going to sit there and be ministered to, and you're going to be healed, blessed, and delivered. The people that are out there, God is sending his word to heal you, to deliver you. He's a deliver. Many are the afflictions of the righteous, but the Lord deliver them out of them all. Shambach used to say, you don't have no problems. All you need is faith in God. But I'm telling you, that's coming back. I'm telling you, it's coming back. The faith message is coming back. You can have what you say. You can say unto this mountain, verily, verily, I say unto you, whosoever shall say unto this mountain, be thou removed and be thou cast in the sea, and shall not doubt in his heart, he shall have what he shall say. Somebody say, hallelujah. Life and death is in the power of the tongue. Your tongue, in Psalm 30 and verse 11, if you look at it, it says, your glory shall sing. What do you mean, your glory shall sing? It means your tongue was created to give glory to God. Your tongue was made for edification. Your tongue was to speak the word. No man can control the tongue, but the Holy Spirit can. Come on, somebody. You got a little rudder. Does the whole ship a bit in a horse's mouth. Oh, man. So, man, watch what you say out there. Put a watch over your mouth. But if you allow the Holy Spirit, if you're in the glory, you're going to say what God says. You hear me? John 12, 49 and 50 says that Jesus only said what his Father told him to say, and he only spoke life. Someone say, that's in John 12, 49 and 50. And I give God the praise. I give God the glory. I mean, he only did that. He only did the works that the Father showed him to do. He was walking. Jesus walked and he saw what his Father wanted it to do. And he just yielded. He yielded and he yielded to what the Father's will was. He was the most selfless person there was on this earth because he didn't come to do his will. He came to do the Father's will, not my will. And John 4, 34, someone say, praise the Lord. He says, my meat you do not know of. My meat is to do the will of the Father and to finish the work that he gave me. Somebody say something. There is going to be a move of miracles, signs, wonders, preaching, good character, holiness. You're going to hear holiness, and all the stuff in the church is being cleaned up because Jesus Christ is coming back for a church that's glorious without a spot nor a wrinkle. I'm telling you, there's power in the Lord. There's power. There's power. Acts 1:8, you shall receive power, and after that the Holy Ghost comes upon you. Power. Power to break off sin. No, the law and Romans 8 says there's no condemnation to them that are in Christ Jesus.
For the spirit of life in Christ Jesus has made you free from the law of sin and death. I just want to say out there in radio land, the spirit of God's touching you, healing you, blessing you, strengthening you, giving you a new beginning, a new touch, there's something new, there's a new anointing. It's coming to you. It's coming to your family. It's coming to churches. It's coming to Philadelphia. There's a move of God. God is touching you in the name of Jesus.

there is an outpouring of the Holy Spirit at Faith Love Outreach Church, located at 1630 Germantown Avenue in Philadelphia, Pennsylvania. The hand of God is on this church. Steve LaFrieda, who is the servant prophet and pastor of Faith Love Outreach Church, cordially invites you to Sunday morning worship services starting at 11:30 a.m. You are also invited to Monday's 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

Good morning, my friends, and welcome to the Heritage Hour. I'm Mark Gonzalez, your pastoral encourager here in Southwest Florida. Oh, and I'm so delighted to be with you on air, online, and in media ministry for over 35 years now. So thank you for sitting with me at the feet of the Lord to listen for His heart to touch our hearts. And if you've been with us, you know that we've been working through a series, a 10-week series I've called Passion Week Portraits of God. We started it back in Easter month, back in April, and there's just so many portraits that we see through Passion Week from Palm Sunday all the way to Easter Sunday. And so we've been looking at that for the last 8 messages. This is number 9 in these 27-minute broadcasts, and of course we'll finish it up next week. But we're at Easter Sunday now, having covered Palm Sunday and then what happened on Monday, and then on Tuesday when he was our thorough teacher, and then on Wednesday when he was betrayed by Judas, and then all the things that happened on Thursday, which we now call Maundy Thursday, and then we looked at Good Friday, and then, of course, what I call Sabbath Saturday, the day of rest, when we saw that he is our Sabbath rest. That's the portrait we saw, but the second one we saw is that he is our constant waymaker. And even though things were quiet, things didn't seem to be happening. Oh, yes, they were. A lot of invisible workings were going on. Eternity was unfolding, astounding things. And that brings us to Easter Sunday's portraits that I see. And I'm gonna break it down into two bigger sections, how he is our risen Savior, and look at the personal way that can be experienced. But then next week in our final broadcast in the series, I'll be talking about his portrait on Easter Sunday as our resurrection power, looking at the transcendent, the eternal view of all of that. But today, the personal earthly view of how he is our risen Savior, oh, that's the portrait we'll be covering today. And if you have your Bibles, we're going to be in John 20, and then we're going to go to Luke 24, as I'll share with you 3 more portraits that are more specific under this big portrait of how he is our risen Savior. And as you're making your way over to John chapter 20, just a quick reminder that all of these 27-minute broadcasts are archived on my website. I call it Helping You Hear God, on that landing page, which you'll find at markpg.org. 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Well, as we get started, as is our custom, let's just go before the Lord and ask Him to speak, shall we? Well, Lord, once again, I am just so honored to have been given this calling and privilege to offer a radio broadcast just to encourage my brothers and sisters, wherever they may be listening, whether it's on air or online. And Lord, I thank you for the privilege of being able to walk through your love letters together, just to see portrait after portrait after portrait throughout Scripture of who you are, what you're like, to get a glimpse of your heart and your ways. And today, as we talk about how you are indeed our risen Savior, may we get a glimpse of how personal that really is in our lives. May we experience it at the depths of our being. We don't want an academic exercise. We understand that theology is important. We want it absolutely at the foundation, but we want to experience it in real life. What does it look like? What does it feel like? How is it manifested? How is it experienced? So help me, Lord, I pray, as I do my best to unpack these truths as we work through John chapter 20 to see you as our risen Savior. Thank you, Lord. We love you, Lord. And we pray this in the powerful name of the Lord Jesus Christ, by His precious cleansing and healing, transforming, empowering, and forgiving blood. Amen, amen, and amen.
And by the way that I have found to close our prayer times together about the amazing work of the blood of Jesus Christ on the cross and how it was all proven and then triggered and manifested on that Resurrection Sunday at a personal level to us, and at an epic level and transcendent level as well, man, it just fascinates me. So that's why I'm so excited about sharing what the Lord's put on my heart with you today. So let's pick it up over in John chapter 20. And just a brief reminder that we've been pretty much going through John's account of the events of Passion Week and all the different portions there, though we cross-reference to the other gospel renderings of that story, and then also some of the letters in the New Testament that talk about what was being done during that Passion Week. So today, same thing. We're going to primarily be in John chapter 20, the whole chapter, and then we'll go to Luke 24. And under the banner of He is our risen Savior, let's take a look at how the Lord, in John 20, verses 1 through 18, gives us a portrait of Himself, in my view, as our stunning hope. Our risen Savior is our stunning hope. Look how this story unfolds. I absolutely love this. John chapter 20, beginning of verse 1. So on the first day of the week, Mary Magdalene came to the tomb early while it was still dark, and she saw that the stone had been removed from the tomb. So she ran to Simon Peter and to the other disciple, the one Jesus loved, and that's John referring to himself, by the way, and said to them, "They've taken the Lord out of the tomb. We don't know where they've put him." And at that, Peter and the other disciple went out, heading for the tomb, and the two were running together, but the other disciple outran Peter and got to the tomb first. Stooping down, he saw the linen clothes lying there, yet he did not go in. Then, following him, Simon Peter came also, and he entered the tomb and saw the linen clothes lying there. By the way, I just love how that kind of reveals their wiring, their gift wiring, and their temperaments and all. John was cautious about going in, but Simon Peter, boom, he just goes right in. What in the world's happening? I love that. Now, verse 7. The wrapping that had been on his head was not lying with the linen cloths, but was folded up in a separate place by itself. The other disciple, who had reached the tomb first, then entered the tomb, saw and believed, for they still did not understand the scripture that he must rise from the dead. And then the disciples went home again. But Mary Magdalene's story continues in verse 11. Look at this. But Mary stood outside facing the tomb, crying. And as she was crying, she stooped to look into the tomb. She saw two angels in white sitting there, one on the head and one at the feet where Jesus' body had been lying. And they said to her, "Woman, why are you crying?" "Because they've taken away my Lord," she told them, "and I don't know where they've put him." And having said this, she turned around and saw Jesus standing there, though she did not know it was Jesus. Let me just stop there for a moment. I totally get that. How do you not recognize somebody you've been traveling the countryside for 3.5 years or so, you know? Because she was in grief. She was in shock. She was dismayed. She was bewildered. She was wondering what these events that have been happening are just overwhelming. I can't think straight. I can't see straight. I'm just kind of reflexively trying to deal with things as they come up, and these guys are in this tomb. Whether she knew they were angels or not, we don't know. All she is, she's overwhelmed that the body of her Lord, who was crucified before her very eyes, was missing. And when he appeared in his resurrected body, we don't know for sure. He was significantly different than he looked like in his earthly body, but at this point, he wasn't readily seen, wasn't readily understood, wasn't readily identified by Mary in her state. And that's why I love how this story unfolds. Watch this now. So she stood outside, as we said, and these angels
talked to her and asked why she was crying. And having said this, this is verse 14, she turned around and saw Jesus standing there, though she did not know it was Jesus. Woman, Jesus said to her, why are you crying? Who is it you were looking for? Supposing it was the gardener, she replied, sir, if you've removed him, tell me where you've put him. I will take him away. And Jesus said, Mary. I love that. He calls us by name. He called her by name. And that was the very thing that triggered this revelation, this identification of who she was talking to. Turning around, she said to him in Hebrew, Rabboni, which means teacher. And he says, don't cling to me. So let me stop there a moment. Apparently, she said, Rabboni, and she just fell at his feet and started clinging to him and putting her arms around him. He says, don't cling to me, Jesus told her, for I have not yet ascended to the Father. Come on, but go to my brothers. Tell them that I am ascending to my Father and your Father, to my God and to your God. Mary Magdalene went and announced to the disciples, I have seen the Lord. And she told them what he said to her. Jesus is our stunning hope, my friends. This was a stunning realization, an awestruck joy that reflexively entered in humble worship, where she just fell at his feet and put her arms around him and didn't want to let go. Oh, Lord, he's here, he's here. I love this. You know, there are times when we don't see Jesus, isn't there? There are times when our lives can get so hectic, so busy. Things can be crashing in so overwhelmingly that we just don't see the Lord in it. We just don't sense the Lord's presence. We just can't hear his voice when we pray. It's like we get fogged in, muddied up, cocooned, you know, all kinds of metaphors we can use, and we just don't see Jesus in the midst of it because we're so focused on the horizontal things that are happening to us. Our eyes drop from either the upward view of seeing the Lord in the heavenlies or the inward view, seeing the Lord who resides within us and has never left us once we entered covenant with him. We lose sight of him. We don't see him. But I have an encouragement for you, my friends. When you're in that state and you're in this whirlwind or you're going through emotional fatigue or you're in emotional grief or fog or whatever it is, listen for the whisper that calls your name. In this case, Mary. Mary. Oh, yes, yes, Lord, yes, it is you. It is you. Oh, Lord, it is you. Oh. And she fell. And she clung to him, which he received. But then there's a time to, okay, it's time to let go and move out, move on, speak up, share. And that's what she did. We see it as Elijah in the cave. Back in 1 Kings 19, he was so overwhelmed by a death threat, just fogged in. He lost sight of God. He runs off into the wilderness, runs off in a cave. The Lord shows up and whispers, what are you doing here, Elijah? And what does he say? Oh, Lord, they seek my life to take it away. I'm alone and left in all of Israel. Just take my life. I'm done. He's just lost it. And God doesn't rebuke him for it. And he didn't yell or shout at him. We see that in the metaphors that a strong wind came by and crashing storm and all that. And God was not in the winds. He was not in the thunder, but in a still, small voice. Elijah, what are you doing here, son? Mary? Or in my case, Mark? On your case, whatever your name is.
the Lord speaks to get your attention, to remind you that He's right there with you, right there within you, all above you, everywhere. He's got you. He's got this. He is our stunning hope, and we need that stunning hope from time to time because we lose sight of Him. We get fogged in. We don't recognize Him even when He's right there within us. Wow. He is our stunning hope. We need that stunning remembrance that He's there and He's got us and He's got whatever we're dealing with. Wow. And that leads us to that humble worship that we were describing. I hope you're developing that kind of intimacy with the Lord, because our risen Savior is not just a concept. It's not just a historical fact. It's just not a doctrinal point. It is a personal reality for you and with you. He is our risen Savior, who is our stunning hope. But He's also our personal peace, our personal peace. Let's look at it in verses 19 through 31 as we continue here in John 20. I love this, how it unfolds. Verse 19, in the evening of that first day of the week, the disciples were gathered together with the doors locked because of their fear of the Jews. Then Jesus came and stood among them and said to them, peace be with you. Okay, the doors were locked, and all of a sudden, poof, there He is. Somehow, some way, did He walk right through the wall, right through the door? Did He just poof? And how stunning is that? Now, this is a different kind of stunning. What in the world's going on? Is this a ghost? And He said, whoa, whoa, whoa, peace be with you. But it was a far deeper encouragement than just don't be afraid at that moment. I've got a great peace. Look at this. Having said this, He showed them His hands and His side, so the disciples rejoiced when they saw the Lord. And Jesus said to them, peace to you. As the Father has sent me, I also send you. And after saying this, He breathed on them and said, receive the Holy Spirit. And if you forgive the sins of any, they are forgiven them. If you retain the sins of any, they are retained. Now, verse 24, but one of the 12, Thomas, called Twin, was not with them when Jesus came. So the other disciples kept telling Him, we have seen the Lord. But He said to them, look, if I don't see the mark of the nails in His hands and put my finger into the mark of the nails and put my hand into His side, I will never believe. Now, let me stop there. Let's not be harsh on Thomas, because guess what? Jesus did the very thing Thomas was looking for. Up in the earlier verse, He showed them His hands. He showed them His side. So He's not asking for anything else that Jesus wasn't already willingly providing to the rest of the disciples, right? So He's just asking basically for the same thing. So let's not be too hard on Him. In fact, the Bible does say test the spirits, right? Later it'll say that in First John. So, you know, cut Him some slack, because we're that way and we should be that way. We're instructed to be that way. Test the spirits to make sure they are of God. After 8 days, His disciples, verse 26, were indoors again. 8 days later, Thomas was with them. And even though the doors were locked, Jesus came and stood among them and said, peace to you. All right, second time He's done this. Then He said to Thomas, okay, put your finger here and observe my hands. Reach out your hand and put it into my side. Don't be an unbeliever, but a believer. And Thomas responded to Him, my Lord, my God. Jesus said, well, because you've seen me, you have believed. Well, those who believe without seeing are blessed. Okay, now some might want to see this as a rebuke. I don't. I see it as a reminder. I see it as an encouragement. I see it as the Lord saying, you know what? I'll meet you where you are. There are times when I will give you proof, give you evidence, give you confirmations. But I also want you to cultivate the ability just to trust me just because you love me, you know me, and you don't have to understand. You don't even have to see, to rest in my personal peace. He is our personal peace. Here, peace is given. Proof is provided, but it's on, not because we demand it, not because we require it, not because we're insolent and saying, I'm not unless you do this, you know, and I'm going to, you know, keep you to it. No, no, no, no. The Lord is just wanting to draw us into such an intimacy with Him
that when he calls us by name, when he saves us unto himself, when he transforms our hearts, when he tells us, believe in God, believe also in me, he's saying, trust God, trust me. You don't have to see it. You don't have to understand it to really believe. You can do that by spirit, in time, just abiding in me. I am your personal peace no matter what's going on around you, no matter how bleak it may look, how lost you may feel, I am with you. I will guide you. I will keep you. I will love you. Wow. Wow. I love this. Absolutely love this. And so they see their Savior. And the scripture goes on to say in verse 30, here in John chapter 20, Jesus performed many other signs in the presence of his disciples that are not written in this book. Isn't that great to know? He's done so much. He does so much. Verse 31, but these are written so that you may believe Jesus is the Messiah, the Son of God. By believing, you may have life in his name. He's so personal. He wants us to have personal life in him by covenanting with him, trusting him. He is Jesus, the Messiah, who died on the cross and rose again. He's our risen Savior, who is our stunning hope, as Mary Magdalene showed us, who is our personal peace, as his disciples in that upper room were experiencing. But then there were these two guys on the road to Emmaus. After the Lord had died on the cross, and it's that in-between time, and now it's resurrection morning, let's go to Luke chapter 24 and pick up the story in verse 13. Luke 24, 13, where it says, now on the same day, two of them were on their way to a village called Emmaus, which was about 7 miles from Jerusalem. And together they were discussing everything that had taken place. And while they were discussing and arguing, and by the way, let me stop there. There are so many different perspectives on the things that in life, things that happen and events. We're going to have different perspectives. Things that are written in Scripture, we're going to have different perspectives. Things that we experience with Jesus, we're going to have different perspectives. And sometimes there's going to be a little arguing going on, but not to the type that's going to lead to a split, but the type that can draw you deeper in the continual search for a oneness and a unity in him. So they're arguing here and discussing all that had been taking place. I mean, it was just so much. And Jesus himself, it says in 13, came near and began to walk alongside of them. But they were prevented from recognizing him, or they didn't recognize him. And then he asked them, what is this dispute that you're having with each other as you're walking? And they stopped walking and looked discouraged. The one named Cleopas answered him, are you the only visitor in Jerusalem who doesn't know the things that happened there in these days? What things? Jesus asked them. They said to him, the things concerning Jesus the Nazarene, who was a prophet and powerful in action and speech before God and all the people, and how our chief priests and leaders handed him over to be sentenced to death, and they crucified him. But we were hoping that he was the one who was about to redeem Israel. And besides all this, it's the third day since these things happened. And moreover, are you ready for this, Jesus? And God says, moreover, some women from our group astounded us. They arrived early at the tomb, and when they had reported that they didn't find his body, and they came and reported that they had seen a vision of some angels when he was who said he was alive, and some of those who were with us went to the tomb and found it just as the woman had said, but they didn't see him. And Jesus said to them, how unwise and slow are you to believe in your hearts all that the prophets have spoken? Didn't the Messiah have to suffer these things and enter into his glory? And then, beginning with Moses and all the prophets, he interpreted for them the things concerning himself in all the scripture. I got to stop there. I absolutely love this. What a great passage that tells us that when we are having theological debates, when we are having debates about applications of biblical truths or what God's trying to do in this situation or that situation, and we are having our differing perspectives, maybe coming out in arguments, maybe even leading to a
to a split like it did with Barnabas and Paul that we see over in Acts a little later, which was sad, but I'm glad it's there because it's real. It does happen. In the midst of it, in the midst of it, listen for the Lord calling your name. Listen for the Lord and ask by His Holy Spirit to reveal more and more about what we should draw from the Scriptures, heart to heart, from Him. And that's what he did here. Verse 27, beginning with Moses and all the prophets, he interpreted for them the things concerning himself in all the Scriptures. We should know the Scriptures. We should memorize Scriptures, but that's not salvation. Scriptures don't have salvation. They point to the one who gives salvation, and that would be Jesus. And he was reclining with them in verse 30 at the table, took the bread, blessed it, broke it, gave it to them. Then their eyes were opened, and they recognized him. And then he disappeared from their sight. And so they said to each other, weren't our hearts ablaze within us while he was talking with us on the road and explaining the Scriptures to us? And that very hour, they got up and returned to Jerusalem. And they found the 11 who'd gathered there and said, the Lord has certainly been raised and appeared to Simon. And then they described what happened on the road and how he was made known to them in the breaking of the bread. That, my friends, are some great portraits, a stunning hope, a personal peace, and a roadway conversation. He's our roadway conversation on the road of life. Wow. Lord, thank you for being that kind of God for us. We love you, Lord. In Jesus' name, amen. Well, I'm Mark Gonzalez, and I hope you'll check out my website at markpg.org. Till next time, fall in love with Jesus, our risen Savior.

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I am Co-Pastor Jeanette Camper of the Judah Community Fellowship Church, located at 6815 21 Woodland Avenue in Pennsauken, New Jersey, 080110, where Senior Pastor is Herman Camper. 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

there is an outpouring of the Holy Spirit at Faith Love Outreach Church, located at 1630 Germantown Avenue in Philadelphia, Pennsylvania. The hand of God is on this church. Steve LaFrieda, who is the servant prophet and pastor of Faith Love Outreach Church, cordially invites you to Sunday morning worship services starting at 11:30 a.m. You are also invited to Monday's 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
2: Good morning. Good morning, everyone. Let us approach the throne of grace. Lord, we thank you for this beautiful and wonderful day. God, we thank you for life, health, and strength. We thank you, God, for the activity of our limbs, the articulation of our speech, and a sound mind. Lord, we thank you for your salvation. God, we thank you for your perfect will for our lives. God, we just give you all the glory, all the honor, all the praise. And Father God, we ask that you continue to wash us and cleanse us from all unrighteousness. Forgive us for any sin and all sins that we have done, known and unknown. And God, we ask that you continue to cleanse us and wash us and have us to become the person that you need for us to be. God, we just thank you and we praise your name. In Jesus' name we pray. Amen. Amen. Hello, everyone. I'm very excited because my voice is back. It has improved. And today is so sunny and beautiful out. I'm loving it. I cannot wait to leave out after I, you know, do the radio show and go do my social etiquette program with the girls. Then I'm going to look for a festival to go to because I love going to community festivals and I also host community festivals. So I love it. But today I want to get into the program. We, since I've been on a radio starting or beginning back in November, we talked about a lot. We talked about a lot, especially with the foundations of starting a business, whether you're a sole proprietor, whether you are an LLC, whether you're going to incorporate, or whether you're going to be a partnership. Those are posted on my website because I pre-did those shows. And hopefully I'll get back to pre-doing shows so I can post them up on a website. I probably need to contact WTMR to see if I can get a copy of all the radio shows, MP3 of those, and then I can put those up on a website. Otherwise than that, if you only hear partial of the 8 o'clock show, I come on again at 10:30 a.m. on WTMR, so you can always catch the later program, okay? But today I want to get into our show. And I know as a piggyback, I'm always going to encourage everybody when starting a business,

much. All right. Everything starts small. Another thing, I know a lot of people may not want to work anymore, a 9-to-5. And I agree. I totally understand. When we look at business, in my personal opinion, and I think a lot of people would agree with me, I look at freedom. I look at freedom. Freedom of my own schedule, freedom of my own time, freedom to do the things that I love to do, when I want to do them, how I want to do them. And to me, that's the ultimate with being in business. That has always been my ultimate goal, in addition to, of course, financially being able to support myself for home bills, for the business, and for the savings, right? I think when people go into business, yes, it is a risk. It is a risk. And it also takes a lot of faith to go in business. And just because you're in business, it also takes a lot of discipline. And you have to have hustle. You also have to have grit. You also have to have resilience. And you have to have the little train that said, I think I can, I think I can, I think I can, mindset. That's the only way you're going to make it. Because business comes, and I'm being real with you all, because I don't want to try to sell you a blank dream, right? A lot of people try to fluff you up. They don't tell you all of the challenges that still come with owning and running a business. A lot of disappointment comes with running a business. A lot of hurt and pain and ache comes with running a business. Okay? But just because those things come, that does not mean that you cannot overcome them. Because I can do all things through Christ which strengthens me, or strengtheneth me. And that's Philippians 4:13. And we were all taught growing up that anything worth having is worth working for. And let me tell you, that is so true. That is so true. We also grew up learning that if you believe it, you can do it. If you see it, you can achieve it. And that is also true. Now, what I have learned through my sweat, through my pain, through my hurt, through my disappointments, I like to do that, y'all. Did I get your attention? But yes, there has been many times that I have cried. I have prayed. I have struggled. I have been challenged. But it all worked out for the good. It all worked out for the good. So it's going to come. But it's working out for your good, to strengthen you, to teach you, and prepare you for where you are going to go. Yes! Yes, it is. So don't let that discourage you. Don't let, because people who you thought was going to support you don't support you. They're not. And you all hear me say this often. It will be only a handful and core of people you know who support you. And I like to use the example of every service that we use. Do we know the people who founded it or who run it and own it? No. But we're showing up to support them. And that is how it is in business. Okay? So don't get hooked on your mother, your father, your sister, your brother, your church family, your pastor. Don't get hooked on all that stuff. Don't get hooked on that, because you will get disappointed.

0: And sometimes when you go into business, the people who you thought loved you the most will turn on you, okay? First of all, sometimes they won't believe in what you're saying. Some people, most people are, And when stuff come to pass, a lot of people will tell you, oh, I thought you was just talking. Or, oh, I ain't think you could do it. Oh, what? I didn't believe in you, but now I see. And sometimes when you do achieve it, there's still going to be naysayers. Oh, but it's going to get harder. But, oh, now you got to do this. But, oh, now you got to do that. All of that you're going to have to block out of your mind. All of that is where your resilience comes in at. And sometimes it's going to be people who ride with you all the way. But until you get a certain level, until you get to a certain level of success, they might change on you. Now, this may not be the case for everybody, but you need to be aware of this. Some people, some of your closest friends, will rob you. So sometimes you have to be careful who you bring into your business. Some of them, they'll steal everything you have. They'll steal your idea, your dream, and run off with it and act like they never knew you and act like you never helped them or started it first. So all of these things will occur in business. Like I had one client, she had a friend who would sleep over her house, knew her family, eat out of the same pot. And that same person, she put in a high position in her business. They had took the PayPal account and put their personal checking account on it. So every time people made a payment, all the money was going into her friend's account who she made the assistant. Yes. So these things happen. And when I had a consultation with my client, I told my client, I said, it's good that that happened to you now. In your beginning years, because now you learned the lesson. I said, because it's going to happen again. But the next time, you'll be more prepared for it. Or the next time, you'll know what to look out for. Okay? So all these things are coming to work out for our good. Because I'm speaking to the saints and the children of God, all things work together for the good of them who love God and who are the call according to his purpose. All right? I've been robbed before by best friends and friends, and I'm glad they robbed me about 20-something years ago, because guess what? I'm the only one still standing. And I did run into some of the people, and you can tell they are bowing. They're in a bowing position. And I'm not bragging about that. But when God gave Joseph that dream, and he said in the dream how his family was bowing to him, even his mother and father, that will happen. So it's no need to get revenge. There's no need to hold a grudge. All that foolishness, we don't have time for that. That was the best thing they did to me. All right? Now, let me say this. It comes a point when you got to learn and protect yourself. And that's what I learned to do, protect yourself. Protect yourself by becoming an LLC or incorporated so nobody can't incorporate under your name. 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Now you sue them, all right? So that's how you protect yourself. Protect yourself with how much information you share with people. 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Don't give everybody your checking account information for your business. So these are things you protect, all right? So you protect yourself. You learn from these lessons. Now, with that said, when we start a business, let me make this clear. And I wish I would have known this when I first started my business. You yourself are your first business. Love, I wish above all things that you may prosper and be in health, even as your soul prospereth. That's 3 John 1 and 2. So first, let's take care of our soul. Because what does it profit a man to gain the whole world and lose his own soul? Your business is not you, okay? Your business is a separate entity. It's the creativity is an offspring of you. Do not mix you and your business together. Do not love your business more than God and your soul. Because we brought nothing into this world, we can take nothing out, all right? And I used to make that mistake. Oh, I am my business. I am my business. Oh, I am my business. Oh, yeah? So when your business sell, you fall with it. No, we're not our business. Okay, so let's get that straight first. I am a separate person from my business. Okay, I must take care of my soul first. Let me seek ye first the kingdom of heaven and all his righteousness, and all these things shall be added unto me. And as I walk in the will of Christ, he shall give me the desires of my heart. And as I seek his face, he will lead and guide me in the way that I shouldest go. Sometimes in business, when things seem like they're not coming together and that they're failing, it's because God has the way that you shouldest go. He has a way that you shouldest go. So all of those things are being blocked. He has a mindset. He has a preparation. He has knowledge that he needs to feed you in the way that you shouldest go. So don't think that you're failing. It looks like it. It seems like it. But when you're in the will of God, he's preparing you. As long as you're working towards it, it's working for your good. Those little tiny small steps despise not. They're working for your good. Little steps lead to great steps, which lead to success. Oh, that's in my book, Nourishing Your Dreams. If you want to purchase it, it's on Amazon right now. Okay? It has the gold sparkles, Nourishing Your Dreams by Shellarina E. Thaxton. Now, you are your first business. You want to stay in good health. All right? We got to cut back on the sugar. We got to cut back on some of the junk food. We have to at least walk and do at least 40 squats or march in place. Let's get that body moving. A body in motion is a body in motion. Let's get ourselves together mentally, okay? We have to look at who to put aside, who to feed with a long spoon, love them from a distance, okay? Because your mental mindset comes first. And then you have to go after the desires of your heart. You have to go after what God has placed in your heart. Stop talking the foolery, okay? Now, I'm going to have to talk, sometimes I have to talk to the kids in my classroom, and we're adults, but foolery is foolery in all ages. Stop the foolery. Talk. God told me to do something 5 years, 10 years. Stop that. Stop it. Y'all know how I am about that. Stop it. And do what God told you to do. Even if you can't see how to get started, start with the smallest thing that you can do. Start. Little steps. Despise not small things. All I got, I don't know nothing. What do you know? You know something. You know you want to do it. So you pray to God to give you the wisdom, right, how to get started with the littlest thing. And he will. That's all I ever did is seek God. Seek God, y'all. He'll give you a business name. He'll tell you who to go to. And he may not speak to you in an audio voice, but he will drop it in your heart. He will drop thoughts in your heart. And you'll hear his small, still voice that's separate from every other thought. You can tell when it's a thought from God. At least I can. But the more you pray and seek his face, we can become more sensitive to God's will and God's voice and God's thoughts and God leading us. All right? back to ourselves. We are our own first business. Take care of yourself first. Before you run out there and give somebody $3,000 to rent their space, not unless it's true funding that's going to return to you. If you can do your stuff from online, pop-up shops, and share office where you only have to pay like $59 or flea markets and vending, start there. But before, if you're going to pay somebody $3,500 and it's not a sure thing, no, you take that $3,500, you put it into a high-yield savings account that has an interest rate of 3-point-something%. Put it in a high-yield savings account. Don't put it in a personal banking account because a personal banking account is nothing but 0.2%. That's nothing. Think about your tithes that you be paying every week, 10%, okay? So imagine half of that, and imagine half of that 5%, or between that half of 5% to 5%, at least 4%, okay, at the highest yield. I'm not a financial advisor. This is a disclaimer, but a high-yield savings account, you're better off putting that $3,500 into that high-yield savings account and growing at least an interest on it of every month. So 10% of that would be $350. Half of that would be like over like $175, and a quarter of that would be at least $75. All right? So at least you're growing your account by $75 on a monthly basis. And as it gets higher and higher, the next $3,500 you put in it. In other words, if you have $3,500 to go pay a stranger, all right, and your business is not guaranteed to bring you money, no, put that money on yourself first, all right? Put that money on a CD. Put that money in your IRA first. Then speak to your financial advisor about how you can multiply the money in or invest the money in your IRA. Because all of us are getting old, and Social Security is, for many people, not hitting on much. All right? So we have to protect ourselves now and in the future, especially young people. It's best to start now. If a person started this at 17 years old with their little summer job, babysitting jobs, starting with $50, $100, you know, then working, increasing their salary as they get older through education or a vocation and still investing in themselves, most people can stop working at 30 years old if you do this thing right. Okay? And I wish I would have known that. Now, I have never been a person to put a whole lot of money, dump a whole lot of money into a business. I think I did when I had my TV channel on Roku and Firefox TV. I only paid like, I think it was like $450 a month. That's the highest I ever paid. And I did that for 2 years because with streaming TV, Netflix is established. The Disney Channel, all these streaming channels, they're well established. So to try to compete with those, I said, I'm losing money. I was losing money. But I took a risk. I took a chance. And I got a little upset with myself. I said, because after you did that for 2 years, you could have paid off $12,000 in student loans. Y'all understand what I'm saying? You could have put that money into your high-yield savings account. You could have. But sometimes we have to take a risk to get it out of our system and to see, hey, is it going to work or not? But what it did for me is pointed me right back to YouTube. I said, you could have did all this on YouTube, and YouTube would have been paying you like $3,500, $10,000 a month. Yes, that's why y'all see so many people on YouTube. They're not on YouTube just to be on YouTube. They're making money, especially channels that are well established. And I do have a YouTube channel. And I'm not as committed to it as I see other successful YouTubers. But I was thinking when I was at work, although I'm a retired, I do work as a sub teacher, which I love, which I think is a very, very good job to have as a retired person. Awesome. Now, I was thinking, I said, you really need to do your YouTube channel on your experience as a teacher. And I'm talking about good experiences, because if you go on YouTube now, all you hear is 10,000 teachers are quitting because of the children's behavior in the classroom. All right? And there's a lot going on. But my YouTube channel will be about how I enjoy working with you all's children. And that's the honest truth. But back to us again. We are our first investment. Invest in yourself first. Pay your credit off. If you owe anything on your credit, your personal credit, pay that stuff off so your credit score can go up. So when you are established in business, at least you'll be in a good position for financial resources. But first, take care of yourself first. Don't try to take care of everybody else. Because when you pay them that $1,200, $3,500 to rent that storefront or whatever you're doing, you're making somebody else rich, okay? When you're constantly going out to dinner, and it's okay to go out to dinner, but some of us, we're just overspending. If we sit down, look at our bank statement, if we sit down and look at the amount of money that we're putting into other things, put that money on yourself. Put that money into your 401k, but highly, I would say the high-yield savings account and the IRA, because the principal does not drop. It only grows. With a 401k, if we have a housing crisis, if we have anything that's going on in the world, a lot of people lose half of that 401k. It's good to have, but keep that in mind, all right? But ultimately, take care of yourself first. Take care of your credit score first. And then that will put you in a position if you need to get any type of financing through the SBA, through your bank, lines of credit, business credit cards, you'll be in position to have that, and you'll have a good foundation of financial management as well. All right? When it comes to grants, they don't look at your credit score and stuff like that, but still, they're not guaranteed, and they only come every now and then. It's not guaranteed, and that doesn't mean it's going to last forever. With that said, I have to close out. It's been a pleasure speaking with everyone, and you are welcome to give me a call if you need a consultation at 1-866-769-3730. And if you have a child ages 3 to 12 that you want to put into modeling, dance, drama, and social etiquette, call me at 1-866-769-3730. In closing, listeners, I'm so glad we had this time together. I just want to take a moment to say thank you for tuning in to Shell Arena Talks Empowerment for You broadcast, brought to you by E4U Network and Hosanna Outreach Ministry Evangelism, Pastor Johnny Thaxton Jr., located at 1623 Wadsworth Avenue in Philadelphia, PA. 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
3: 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Now here's today's inspirational message.

Good morning. Praise the Lord from whom all blessings flow. I'm your host, Servant Elaine, broadcasting in from Christ Community Baptist Church under the leadership of Reverend Kevin Hainsworth. I would like to speak the Genesis Ministry Conference under the umbrella of the Pennsylvania Clergy Women Incorporated. Reverend Patricia Rohn, chairperson of the Skyways for Jesus Radio Ministry, and members, thank you for giving me this opportunity to share with you today. I will bless the Lord at all times, and his praises shall continually be in my mouth. Let us pray. Father God, how grateful are we to come before your throne of grace once again. We thank you for this day, another chance to lift up your holy and righteous name. We ask now, as we sit at Jesus' feet, that you will allow the Holy Spirit to open our understanding, to saturate our hearts, and penetrate our soul with your wisdom. We humbly ask for healing of those who are sick among us. Bring comfort to those who lost loved ones, and strengthen those who are under the hearing of my voice. Bless our churches all over this United States, Father God, and in the matchless, marvelous, magnificent name of Jesus the Christ. Amen. Our theme for today is All Things Common. The text is coming from Acts 4:31-35, and it reads as thus: And when they had prayed, the place where they were assembled together was shaken, and they were filled with the Holy Spirit, and they spoke the words of God with boldness. Now the multitude of those who believed were of one heart and one soul. Neither did anyone say that any of the things he possessed was his own, but they had all things in common. And with great power, the apostles gave witness to the resurrection of the Lord Jesus Christ. And great grace was upon them all. Nor was there any among them who lacked, for all who was possessor of lands or houses sold them and bought the proceeds of the things that were sold, and laid them at the apostles' feet, and they distributed to each as each one had needed. The word of God for the people of God. The book of Acts is the only historical book in the New Testament Bible that records the vital period of the growth of the church from its infancy. The vital period of Christianity history between Christ's resurrection and Paul's death, the church missional assignment, and the movement of the early church set an example to all of us today. Their relationships, leaderships, and fellowships. Luke opened this discourse was the infancy of the first church, and they will assemble in one place with one accord, one purpose, to serve a holy God. When they had finished praying, the place where they gathered shook, evidence of the presence of the Holy Spirit, the filling of the Holy Spirit, and his answered prayer. This evidence assured them and the believers today of his love and his willingness to help us through all of life's struggles. First, they were of one heart and soul. These believers were gathered together relationally. They were not mere acquaintances who met on Sunday. They had a joint participation in each other's lives daily, building a unique relationship with each other. Secondly, no one
said that any of the things belonged to them, they shared equally with their finances and helped those believers who were in need. Nothing was held back, possessions, nor property, and they had a solitary, united front that displayed Christian love for everyone and for the work of our Lord Jesus Christ. They were steadfast in their leadership. Thirdly, they had fellowship with one another. They had an attitude of thankfulness, joyfulness, of worship. They demonstrated the love of God to one another in a tangible way. And it said that they were joined in the grace of God through their belief in the resurrection of Jesus Christ and their obedience to do the will of God in their lives. We can also possess an attitude that resembles a Christ-like attitude as we share with one another. There is no deeper connection than the spiritual bonds and foundational union we have with one another when we too have all things in common with each other in unity with the local church and with Jesus Christ. When we have all things in common, we will have fellowship with one another. When we have all things in common, we will have a relationship with God and one another. When we have all things in common, we will share in unity with one another. When we have all things in common, we will receive boldness and courage as we share the love and joy in having a relationship with God. When we have all things in common, we have faith and trust in the power of the Almighty. When we have all things in common, we will have God's favor and great grace in our lives. When we have all things in common, we will share in the love of God, the Father, and the sacrificial, eternal love of Jesus Christ. Is there one who's listening and wants to receive God's love? He invites you today to accept his invitation of life through our Lord and Savior Jesus Christ. A sacrificial love, when we have all things in common, it gives us boldness, trust, and everlasting relationship with him. He invites you to come unto him today. Is there one willing to accept and receive his invitation before it's too late? Is there one? Let us pray. Father God, how grateful are we to come before your throne of grace and mercy one more time. We thank you for the opportunity to lift up your holy name. Help us to be doers as well as hearers of your word as we go out boldly onto our communities, neighborhoods, and homes, trusting, sharing with others your word of truth. We thank you for the agape love of God and the eternal love of Jesus Christ for sinners. Let the words of my mouth and the meditation of my heart be acceptable unto you, my rock and my redeemer. Amen. Thank you. I am your host, Elaine Rodin. If anyone needs prayer, you can contact me at 215-327-3816. Pray on it. Pray over it. Pray through it. Pray until something happens. God bless.

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1: my

But today, it's time for you to get your life back. 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

0: maybe you didn't get it right the first time.
1: I forgive me.
0: But God has already forgiven you.
1: I forgive me.
0: Now it's time for you to forgive yourself.
1: I forgive me.
0: Don't let who you were interfere with who God's allowing you to become.

Hi, this is Sister Rachel, and I'm with the message on Friday mornings. A message from God is called a revelation or a divine revelation, which signifies the good news of Jesus Christ. 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
3: Hello, everybody. Hi, everybody. We are here at the Empowerment Zone. So happy to be here on this sunshiny day, sitting in for Reggie McGlone, who is taking a well-deserved break. He tried to come in and check on us, and we kicked him out. But we are so excited to be with you today. Welcome, welcome, welcome to the Empowerment Zone. I'm so excited to have some special guests with me today. Joining us, we are going to be talking about early intervention, and we are also going to be talking to Dr. Chris Bowman, who has spent her entire working career dedicated to promoting quality, inclusive practices so that all young children can have access to and participate in the educational and community opportunities that will serve them best. Chris has co-founded the nonprofit organization Ramsey Educational Development Institute, short name READY, Early Intervention Program, which serves hundreds of infants, toddlers, and their families, caregivers, and early childhood educators annually. We're going to talk about some more about Chris, but I want to welcome everyone. I want to welcome Dr. Chris. I want to welcome Dr. Mitchell. I understand that he is on the line with us. So if we can get him to say a quick hello. And Chris, just say hello to the people really quick too.
4: Hello. Thank you for having me today.
3: That was Chris. Thank you so much. And Dr. Mitchell is on the line with us.
5: Good afternoon on this hot, hot day.
3: I'm so excited to have him on. And of course, we have Manny here in the studio.
6: Hello, everyone.
5: Hey, Manny.
3: So
5: hey.
3: Welcome, welcome, welcome, everyone. Let's jump into this conversation, which is something that is dear to my heart. It is part of my life's work, and that's why I wanted to invite some special guests, Dr. Bowman and Dr. Marshall Mitchell, on the line to talk about this. First of all, we're talking about early intervention. Let's start there because that's where it all begins, right? So before we even get to a diagnosis for autism, we know that a lot of children really start with early intervention, which is your area of specialty. So talk to us about what early intervention is for our listeners and just, you know, welcome us into your world with that.
4: Thank you, Diane. So
3: you're welcome.
4: Early intervention is a federally mandated set of systems, supports, services for infants, toddlers, and preschoolers who have developmental delays, disabilities, challenging behavior, learning style differences. It is in every state in the country. It may look different than it does here in Pennsylvania, but every state has early intervention. It's funded a little differently. It might be housed within the government system a little differently. How to access and eligibility may be a little different, but it's everywhere in the country.
3: Mm. Yes, and it's something that is, you know, it's so easy to get as well for families to take part in early intervention. And that is something that I wanted to talk about today. You have the part of early intervention, and Dr. Mitchell has a autism daycare that is on the campus. Dr. Mitchell, talk to us about that too. Just talk to us about your investment in this community, which has been massive as well.
5: Well, I've been an educator and have opened about 12 or 13 schools, charter schools. And so when we acquired what was formerly St. John of the Cross Church in Roslyn, one of the tenants was the Nexus School, which is an autistic day school, grades about 5 through 12. And

0: Mitchell is the 11th pastor of the Salem Baptist Church in Abington. And Salem is a diverse and growing congregation actively engaged in the delivery of critical human needs in the Philadelphia region. And I don't want to not mention that his hand is in many things, so I did not want to miss the fact of letting this audience know that he is the pastor of one of the most thriving churches in Montgomery County, really in Philadelphia region. So, Pastor, would you give us the address to Salem and for our listeners?
1: Sure. Absolutely. It's 2741 Woodland Road, and we're in Abington, Woodland Road. A lot of Philadelphians will make the mistake and think they're going to Woodland Avenue. You are not. We're on the other end of the city, right outside of the city, about 10 minutes beyond Cheltenham Avenue, but 2741 Woodland Road.
0: Awesome. And I know that you also have a senior center. We're going to talk about that a little bit later. But let's jump back to the subject of early intervention. So, Dr. Bowman, you have published research that focuses on the inclusion of infants and toddlers with developmental delays, disabilities, and learning differences attending early childhood education programs. Talk to us a little bit about that and just where it begins, why it's so important to start early. I've heard that conversation where you can actually begin as infants.
2: Sure.
0: And, you know, and I know that there's conversations sometimes with families, I'll just wait. You know, you can see something that may just be a little bit concerning, or a pediatrician may have said something to a family and they just feel like, I'll just wait and I'll address this later. What is the importance of early intervention, getting in there as soon as there is a spark of something that says, hey, I might be concerned about some developmental progress here?
2: Yeah, I mean, it's called early intervention for a reason. Mm-hmm. We want to intervene as early as possible. And I think for people who don't spend their days and their nights thinking about infants and toddlers and brain development and overall development, you're not thinking about everything that's happening, the miraculous stuff that's happening in an infant's brain, in a mm-hmm. toddler's brain, and how important those first 3 years are. Mm-hmm. So we know, just to talk a little bit about that miraculous brain and what it leads to in terms of development, we know that a newborn has all the brain cells they will ever have when they're born. So the connections between those brain cells, the neurons, between the connections between those neurons, you have 86 billion neurons when you're born, somewhere roughly around there. And together, those neurons form 100 trillion synaptic connections. Mm. And those connections between the neurons, that's where the magic happens. That's what allows us to move and communicate and form attachments and attend to play and problem solve and recover when we have a tantrum. That network is the most important thing. And 85% of that network is formed by the time a child is three.
0: Wow.
2: 90% of that network is formed by the time a child's five.
0: Wow.
2: So the first 3 years, you might hear people refer to the first 1,000 days. Mm-hmm. Those first 1,000 days are critically important. So what builds a strong neural connection, a strong neural network, no disrespect to PBS or Miss Rachel, but it's not watching quality TV programs. It's not spending time with a screen or a phone. Mm-hmm. Even though it's captivating, there are dazzling colors and flashing lights and swirling things that really appeal to a very young set of eyeballs and a very young brain. But that's not how children learn to regulate themselves. It's not how they learn to imitate words. It's not how they learn their numbers. It's not how they form attachments. Mm-hmm. The magic dust for that magic neural network is connection with other human beings.
0: Mm.
2: So those first 3 years and the connections that happen then, vitally important, because the brain will say, well, 100 trillion neural connections, that's a lot. So maybe we can start pruning some of those away. That's totally typical in brain development.
0: Right.
2: Start pruning those away. We're going to keep the strongest, most robust ones.
0: Mm-hmm.
2: The strongest, most robust ones come from those human interactions, the power of touch, the power of song, the power of just talking to your baby while you're going about doing the laundry or in a child care program. So we want to intervene when those babies' brains are priming.
0: Mm.
2: And in addition to that, we want to intervene because parents, whether they're new parents, first-time parents,

0: or this is child number 2, 3, or 5. There's a lot going on in the life of a parent.
1: Right.
0: You don't always know what you don't know.
1: Right.
0: And again, if you're not an expert in infant toddler development, you're not looking at that. You know, you think, oh, so adorable.
1: Right. And, you're just thinking, and, I just want to cuddle my baby.
0: Yes, let me love you all over. And
1: so
0: please
1: cute.
0: Do that. Please do that.
1: Yeah.
0: Love them all over.
1: Right.
0: But the power of those interactions and what you're doing, I'm gonna geek out for just a moment.
1: Sure,
0: on
1: please.
0: Some,
1: go
0: on some
1: for
0: brain
1: it.
0: Research that... Maybe about 15 years ago or so, they did some research to look at babies' brains. What's going on in there? And they found that with some diagnostics and scans, they found that there were anywhere from 700, 1,000, maybe 10,000 neural connections happening a second in
1: wow.
0: the baby's brain and building that neural network. Time passes. We live in a technological age where things are advancing almost every day. Mm-hmm. Researchers said, let's replicate that study. Let's see if that's really true. We have better diagnostics today. Let's see if that's still the number, if that's really true. So they did all their scientific this and that. They did mm-hmm. their diagnostics, and they found that these are researchers from Harvard, by the way, and they found that it wasn't 10,000 neural connections per second. It
1: wow.
0: was actually closer to 1 to 2 million
1: wow.
0: connections per second. So, again, we're intervening as early as possible because it's the prime time to be doing that. And parents often need help to see, like, where's the door to access mm-hmm. an expert who can help me tell if my child is developing the way that the doctors think they should, or the way that my mother-in-law thinks he should
1: right.
0: be, you know.
1: And that does happen because I think just in working in this field, too, you do get that. Oh, they're not talking, but I didn't talk.
0: Mm-hmm.
1: You know, I didn't talk till I was 3, or they're okay, that's all right. And sometimes it really is a matter of that window that gets missed because we're waiting based
0: yeah.
1: on.
0: Mm-hmm. And there's really, I mean, it's true. Not every child has their first word by 1 year. Not every child mm-hmm. takes their first step by 1 year. Development
1: right.
0: happens across a range. But I think too often parents, particularly moms, will kind of defer their power to another authority figure. So if the doctor or the early childhood director or someone says, oh, don't worry about that, or let's check back on that in 3 months or 6 months. I mean, what mom doesn't want to hear that, oh, the doctor isn't concerned, right?
1: Right.
0: But if, you know, there are a lot of moms who will say and have said to us in early intervention, I had this niggling thought. I couldn't put my finger on it. I didn't have words to say what my concern was, but I was concerned.
1: Mm-hmm.
0: Act on that concern. Don't let somebody tell you to wait. Like, there's nothing to be gained from waiting.
1: Right.
0: Have an evaluation. People come to your home. They'll come to the child's early learning program.
1: Mm-hmm.
0: They'll do a developmental evaluation. And if your child doesn't qualify, great. You know what, you have experts telling you your child is doing this or that.
1: Right.
0: And here's what happens next. Keep an eye peeled for that. If your child does qualify, you get services to support your child to be successful wherever they are and to support you
1: right.
0: as that parent or caregiver in that child's life.
1: I think that's so good. And one of the things I kind of want to talk about, you said get them evaluated. So that can be a little bit scary for
0: sure.
1: And for some of our listeners that are just joining us, we're talking about early intervention as well as autism today. So Chris, just give us a little bit on the process of them getting evaluated. Again, you know, having someone come in that for some other people may seem like, oh my goodness, you know, where am I going to start? Can I afford that?
0: Mm-hmm.
1: Talk about that
0: yeah.
1: for a moment.
0: So I will say that early intervention it's a big system, but it's one of the lesser known systems in our Commonwealth, but it's one of the most amazing things that your taxpayer dollars
1: mm-hmm.
0: make possible,
1: mm-hmm.
0: period, full stop.
1: Right.
0: So this service is available to every child and family whose child qualifies at no cost. There is no income requirement. There's no zip code requirement. You have to, if you live in Pennsylvania and you contact your county, and we can talk about the ways to actually get through the door to get an evaluation. But when you contact your county for an evaluation, they come to you, to your home, to your child's early learning program. They do this evaluation. It costs you nothing but some time.
1: Mm-hmm.
0: And you will hear them talk to you about the five areas of a child's development. Mm-hmm. Their cognitive development, which means how are they playing? How are they learning?
1: Right.
0: How are they problem solving? Their communication, how are they responding to communication? How are they attempting to communicate with you? Their social emotional development, how are they recovering from a tantrum? How are they engaging with adults and toys? Their motor development, gross motor and fine motor, how they move in their body and playing and exploring in their environment, their self-help skills, which is how are they using to hold a bottle, how are they using a utensil, how are they participating in dressing and undressing. So they're really comprehensively looking at everything a child, a baby or a toddler, should be doing.
1: Mm-hmm.
0: And how are they doing with all of those many, many, many skills that babies are developing in the first 3 years of life? If they qualify mm-hmm. for services, which would mean they had expressed some type of delay on an assessment instrument, or they have a diagnosis that has a high probability of a delay, or the clinician, the evaluator says, well, the scores aren't qualifying, this child has no diagnosis, but in my clinical opinion, I think this child needs services.
1: Mm-hmm.
0: So there's ways to qualify for services, and then a plan is developed, and the intervention has come to your home. They come wherever your child is. That's sort of the philosophy of birth to three, mm-hmm. early intervention, is where would you be, little person, if I was not your therapist?
1: Right.
0: You would probably be home with mommy
1: right.
0: or daddy or grandmom. You
1: right.
0: would maybe in an early learning program like a child care or a preschool. You'd be out in the community. You'd be going to the library. You'd mm-hmm. be going to the barbershop. You'd right. be going to the dollar store. You'd go right. to Starbucks.
1: Right.
0: That's where we go, wherever little ones and their families go, that's where we go.
1: That's where you go. This is so good. And Dr. Mitchell, I know that she struck a nerve with you because he is a big proponent of getting children out, and he does a lot of things on the grounds for kids. And what I'm hearing you say is that's really ideal for development. Let's get out. Let's get these children interacting again. And, you know, I always say you never see kids playing jacks or jump rope like that. So, you know, Dr. Mitchell, jump in here.
2: Well, it's fascinating you say that because we're coming up on Juneteenth, and one of the things I've made sure we've done is make sure that a lot of the things we do with our kids and seniors, I like it to be analog. It doesn't have to have a screen associated with it. It's Lincoln Logs, it's jacks, it's jump ropes, and it's those things and opportunities also foster a heck of a lot more communication and dialogue. You start to understand what's going on with people. So I had a keen and profound appreciation for her approach. One of the things that I would love to think about is how at a ground level, churches, pastors, people who are in congregations, 52 times a year we're doing diagnoses, we're doing assessments, right? We see when people
1: right.
2: are strong, when they're challenged.
1: Yes.
2: It would really be a fantastic thing if we could identify 5 or 10 congregations around the Philly region to get focused on that. When people are together, parents have so many questions, educators have so many questions. So I think we're not doing a great job in the church, the body of Christ, and in the community of sharing so that we can get more answers from people who are subject matter experts. I think we go a long way to fixing the world and accomplishing whether there are religious or societal goals by doing just that.
1: Wow, that's powerful. That is powerful. And that's something that probably can be addressed by having some experts to come out and just partner with the churches. I think that that's definitely doable. What do you think about that?
0: Yes, I think, you know, I love nothing more than talking to people who don't necessarily know about infant toddler development, about the importance of infant toddler development, and what the power that families have over their child's development, and that the power of an environment for their child's development. So when I talk to churches and faith-based communities, when I talk to other community partners like librarians and people who run Mommy and Me groups or Mommy and Me moms who are looking for information, I think, you know, one child at a time, you know, I think we can make a difference. And I know that we do, whether it's one child at a time mm-hmm. or one mommy at a time.
1: That's awesome. I think that that's really awesome. And again, getting the children out, getting them moving, getting them interacting with activities that are definitely helpful to their development, turning the TV off a little more and putting back into play some activities. I am hearing somebody in the background. I'm not sure, but I'd like to take one of our callers. I believe that maybe Crystal is on the line. Are you with us, Crystal? That's Michelle. Michelle's on the line.
3: I'm Michelle.
1: Hi, Michelle. Welcome. Welcome to the conversation. I invited you to join us today, and I hear your little one back there. But if you just have a few moments to tell us how early intervention has changed your family's life, your son's life, just share it with us. I know it's nap time in your house, but if you could share with us, that'd be so great to hear from a mom who's actually gone through this program.
3: So my son has been in early intervention for, I want to say, about 16, 17 weeks, I believe. And honestly, like, when he first started, I was concerned. I'm like, I don't know, like, maybe he won't like it, or maybe he won't even pick up. But honestly, 18 sessions later, I see the progression. I see every time he, like, hits a milestone that I have, like, secretly checked off in my brain. He's done amazing. He's consistently growing. And sometimes I'll see him, like, go backwards, but it's not even a backwards. It's more like, I'm going to test you, Mom. Today you're getting tested. But it's been great. I was scared to do it because I came from one of those families that, you know, they just need to be in daycare. Ain't nothing wrong with them. Y'all just want to diagnose these kids too early. And I'm like, I'm a first-time mom. I don't know the first booklet part of being a mom, but to nurture your child. But I see that there's an issue, not even an issue, but something that just doesn't feel right. Mm-hmm. So I saw it, and I wanted to, and also his pediatrician also mentioned it as well. And I said, why not? So it was very easy. I literally called in. The man got all my information wrong, but the phone number was correct. he gave me a call, or someone else gave me a call, and literally in that first, month, he was we were able to get evaluated, and literally right after that, we started the process of the therapist coming out, consultation strategies, all that stuff. So
1: wow.
3: It honestly gave us like a 360. I even want to say a 360 on like how he's changed dramatically, and it's amazing.
1: That is so awesome. We're going to be going to a commercial, and when we come back, we're going to talk some more to Dr. and Pastor Marshall Mitchell, as well as Dr. Chris Bowman. And Michelle, if you can stick around with us, that'd be great. Please stay for the conversation as we're talking today about early intervention and autism. Please stay with us and tell a friend to tune in, because the conversation is going to be great.
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1: And we are back. Welcome back to the Empowerment Zone. I am your host for today, sitting in for Reggie McGlone. This is Diane Haskell and my son, Manny.
5: Hello.
1: And welcome back to our guest, Dr. Chris Bowman.
0: Hello.
1: And Dr. Marshall Mitchell.
2: Yes, ma'am. Great to be here with you.
1: And thank you so much for staying around, Michelle. And before we let you go, Michelle, thank you so much for sharing about how easy that process was for you to be able to get signed up and to take advantage of the services. You are actually participating in programs under READY, right, at this time?
3: I am.
1: Oh, that's awesome. That is so awesome. It's so great to hear a testimonial. And READY is the agency that Dr. Bowman has co-founded. And so it's so nice to hear a real live testimony about how you have just experienced a difference for you and your child. And I just want to talk a little bit more about this outdoor piece and just the importance of being outside and getting our children away from that TV time. I don't know who wants to jump in here first, Dr. Mitchell or Dr. Chris Bowman. I'm not sure, but I'd love to hear some more from both of you about just the importance of that and where we feel like families should really start with this.
2: I can remember when I was a kid and the complaint from my grandmother was always this, you smell like outside, especially this time of year, right? And I had no appreciation for what that horrific smell was. Mm-hmm. But even though I smelled like outside, it was always better than smelling like inside. Because when you're outside, you're exploring, your senses are going wild, you're meeting new people. And look, you know, I tell people, don't come to church unless you've gone to nature. God's first sanctuary is in nature. Mm-hmm. And I think there is so much to be said for kids getting out, being one with nature, learning, applying everything that they've learned in science class, going down to a stream, into a creek, taking toothpicks and putting them in little streams and understanding the paths of life. And we don't do enough of it. And so I think almost everyone I talk to in the mental health space says, look, you have a much less likelihood of being depressed and anxious if you're doing stuff outdoors. And so I'm a big proponent of it. We do it at church because we've got an 11-acre campus, so we're constantly outside. The kids enjoy it more. And then just anecdotally, I do a group of I wasn't satisfied with what Vacation Bible School was like for my 6th, 7th, and 8th graders. And so I've taken most of them. We do everything outside. It's amazing. After 2 days, kids are not trying to find their phone because I only give them 3 minutes of phone access a day.
1: Wow.
2: And so they can do that. They do it at lunchtime. They do it before we eat, before we say grace. And then once you do that, you're gone. What happened last year was profound. A group of the kids came to me, the most persuasive one said, look, I thought they were trying to appeal for 5 or 10 minutes. A group of the kids said, we would actually rather surrender our phones because we've learned to have conversation.
1: Wow.
2: And I think we're the problem. And a lot of the parents called me after day 3 and said, what are you doing to my kid?
1: Wow. I'm
2: immediately afraid, right? And it wasn't that I wasn't doing anything. It was I was engaging them in a completely different way. And everybody knows that we've got to return to a pre-screen time, a pre-digital time, because we've seen, at least I've seen, the terrible diminution of people's attention span and willingness to do everything, and it tracks well with obesity. Mm. So we've got to get kids outside where they're moving, where they're healthy, and where they're running.
1: Wow, that is so powerful. And one thing I want to note, too, is you are doing this yourself with your young members. You are not handing it off. You actually are taking this time. And I think that that's something to be noted and to actually be just, it's just a big applaud, because you can go to a church and a lot of times that's the group that gets missed. And so to have that time with you directly, go ahead.
2: To me, Rev, it only makes sense, right? I'm the chief rabbi. Right? I want these kids to be as close to me as possible so that they are getting it in a way that is not filtered or watered down.
1: Right.
2: And so if the rabbi is not willing to do it, there's going to be a problem. And then you get someone else's spin and orientation on it. And look, that's, you know, I'm kind of joking and kind of not, because my family, also my Jewish heritage, the rabbis prepare the kids for the bar mitzvah and the bat mitzvah. Mm-hmm. That's what works.
1: Mm-hmm.
2: And we don't do enough of that. We've created way too many layers of people who don't know. Many of them are very well-intentioned, but they just simply don't know. So you've got to get to the source, and you've got to drive the wind home.
1: That is so good. So good.
0: I will echo that, thinking about it from the lens of little kids, not 6th, 7th, and 8th graders, but, you know, 2- and 3-year-olds, that it needs to be normal, and they need to see it as normal, that they're outside and they're in their community, especially children who are developing differently.
1: Yes.
0: They should be in their community as well and have experiences that are, whether it's Sunday school or it's going to the creek, or it's going to childcare or an early learning environment. When parents see that they can include their children in places that are important to them, they will continue to do it.
1: Yeah.
0: So if we can't help parents see the power of inclusion when they have a baby, mm-hmm. how are we going to help them advocate for their child to be included when they are in sixth, seventh, or eighth grade.
1: Wow.
0: You know, we need children to be included everywhere they go. And we know that there's a terrible epidemic of children, very, very young children being expelled from preschools. And we want them to continue to be in preschools, and we want them to continue to be in the community. It goes hand in hand,
1: you know,
0: inclusion, outdoor experiences. And I will say, you know, we have generations of parents now for whom they are digital natives. They are not giving up their mm-hmm. technology, nor should they have to.
1: Mm-hmm.
0: I was on the train a couple weeks ago, and I saw a mom with a toddler, and she handed the toddler the phone. And my heart just kind of broke a little bit. But then mm-hmm. mom and the baby were playing with that phone together. It was an interactive experience. It could have been a book, but you know, that's how they were interacting with this device. So the device doesn't have to be an enemy, but the device can't be the caregiver.
1: Right.
0: You know,
1: right.
0: You know, you can use technology in an interactive way.
1: Mm-hmm.
0: The mom was pausing. Whatever they were watching, she was pausing, and she was doing some gestures, and the child was doing the gestures back to her. The child wasn't doing the gestures when whatever was happening on the phone
1: mm-hmm.
0: was happening.
1: Right.
0: She was imitating her mom.
1: Which is the strategy
0: right.
1: within early intervention.
0: Right. So you can use a device and technology mm-hmm. in an interactive way.
1: Mm-hmm.
0: She said something about that dog looks like our dog Bobby,
1: mm-hmm.
0: and the little girl was like Bobby, Bobby, Bobby. You know, like it was very interactive and appropriate and beautiful, and you could feel the neural connections happening as I was watching that exchange.
1: That was probably an awesome highlight for you. You want to jump in here?
5: Well, I come from the generation when like technology was just becoming a thing, and for me, I remember growing up. We had leapfrogs. I don't know if anybody remembers the leapfrogs,
1: mm-hmm.
5: but I felt like the leapfrogs were very interactive and they taught us the simple 1, 2, 3 ABCs. And it wasn't so much of like a tablet distraction, but more so a learning tool,
1: mm-hmm.
5: like what Dr. Chris was saying, which was a great foundation, I feel, and how our generation was able to succeed. This generation, I feel like these tablets are just not mm-hmm. it at all. They're just not it.
1: Unless it's the right game, and unless it's kind of, I mean, like, I guess what I'm saying is if it is something that's being used to teach a child to imitate, or if you're using it, but the primary focus is that the parents or whoever is the adult there is doing it with the child.
0: It's a shared experience,
1: right? As opposed to not at all. But if we're using it just for that small window, we definitely want it to be a shared experience and not the babysitter.
5: Right.
1: I think we would all agree, right?
5: Yes. Yes. Nowadays, it's like you see that often. It's like it's a babysitter. It's a tool that's just used so that the parent can just do whatever they want to do and just not care for their child.
1: You know,
2: it just seems like it's the worst form of parenting to take that approach. It doesn't get to a deeper emotional level as to why a kid, you know, I've seen so many children crying and the parents will shove the pad in front of them, the iPad in front of them or the tablet.
1: Right.
2: And it again, the real underlying message is lost.
1: Mm-hmm.
2: And I come out of the world of Hollywood as well, Hollywood mm-hmm. entertainment and games.
1: I wanted to say it.
2: Notion, yeah, the whole notion is to get kids addicted to it, so they're waiting and asking for the very next game.
1: Yeah.
2: And at one point, Facebook had, it's the same thing largely with social media, but I even find myself trying to get 85-year-olds to stop watching MSNBC and Facebook. You've got both ends of the spectrum that are really in crisis, and it's no wonder that we're having the kind of psycho-emotional issues that we're having across society.
1: Wow.
5: And what I'll add to that as well, with the issues with Facebook nowadays, with AI, anything can be manipulated.
2: Right.
0: And parents use social media to ask questions about their child's development. And, you know, the internet is full of cute babies and funny toddlers
1: mm-hmm.
0: and people giving advice about sleep strategies or food transition strategies or, you know, what do I do when, fill in the blank. I'm sure there are great people on social media with great advice. there are even greater, better people, like right in yes. your county, who right. can answer questions about your child's development, whether it's your pediatrician, which, you know, those visits can be short. They may not be as intense or as meaningful as families would like, but, you know, that's a place to start. And talking with people about early intervention. You know, there's a question about development. Let's ask that question. And you know, to the point about interacting with faith-based communities, you know, 52 times a year, I would love for 52 times a year for families to hear about early intervention. You know, if anybody asked me, I would say that, you know, there should be developmental screenings at every doctor visit,
1: right?
0: You know, because
1: sure.
0: development happens so fast, mm-hmm. and parents are always looking for information because they want the best for their children.
1: Yeah.
0: And then I don't know that they're always getting it from these online, you know, influencer based people.
1: Right. For sure. And I just want to, if you are new to the conversation, we are talking today about early intervention, the importance of it. Really identifying early intervention for those listeners that don't know what that is, how the program works, and how you can get your child involved. Welcoming Dr. Chris Bowman to the station today, and also Pastor and Dr. Marshall Mitchell, having great conversation today with myself and Manny right here in the studio. So welcome if you have just joined the conversation. We are so super excited. And, you know, one thing I want to add to this part of the conversation is it's just important to take a step, right? Just sitting and observing and saying, what am I going to do? Is we want to give you answers. We want you to leave with answers today. We want you to leave with resources today. So, Chris, will you give us some information about the Ready Agency, how people can call, how can they get to the agency once they have had this evaluation done? If they want to select your agency, how would they do that?
0: Sure. So after a child has an evaluation, mm-hmm. and the family decides they would like to pursue early intervention services in Pennsylvania, every family has the right to choose a provider agency. Mm-hmm. Most families, though, don't know who the provider agencies are. They don't know to ask for one agency over another. But after an evaluation, when families qualify, they could say, oh, I would like to receive my services through, and Ready can be one of the people that they ask for. And we have the most common services in early intervention are speech therapy, occupational therapy, physical therapy, special instruction, which is like an educator. There's also teachers of the visually impaired, teachers of the deaf and hard of hearing, nutrition, behavior, mm-hmm. social work. So all of these services are available to families if their child has a need in one of those areas, or that one of those therapies is the best way to address a concern for a family.
1: Awesome. So if your child is getting evaluated and you want to have your child go through the Ready Agency, how would they, what is the information, what is the phone number, or how would they reach out?
0: Sure. So they're going to start off by reaching out to the county, that, mm-hmm. that, you know, to wherever you live in Pennsylvania. You reach out to the county. You can Google early intervention for birth to three in Montgomery County or in Allegheny County, wherever you live. You can also do that for your 3 to 5 year olds, or the children who are between the ages of 3 and kindergarten. Do the same kind of Google search. There's also a statewide place that you can launch from to seek early intervention. That's called Connect. And that has, there's a phone number for that. It's 1-800-692-7288. You can send an email to help@connectpa.net. After you receive your evaluation, that's when you can make a request for a particular agency.
1: Awesome.
0: Our agency, Ready, Ramsey Educational Development Institute, it's named for Juanita and John Ramsey, who were the parents of our CEO, Renee Amore. So Ready's been around since 1999, mm-hmm. And providing early intervention services with about 40 interventionists, you know, teachers and therapists, to anywhere between 250 to 300 children at any given time in Montgomery County.
1: Awesome.
0: Awesome.
1: And I think we actually have someone that called in. Crystal, are you on the line?
6: I'm here.
1: Hi, Crystal. Welcome to the conversation today. And I have been made aware that you actually have sent your children through the process. And one of your youngest, I believe, has gone through early intervention, actually through READY. Why don't you talk to us about your experience with early intervention and just your process and all of that? Just share with us.
6: Well, my experience with early intervention was a little bit different because I have both, at the time I had a 2- and a 3-year-old. Of course, my 2-year-old was eligible for early intervention, while my 3-year-old, she had to go through another service. So they did the evaluation by going into his daycare and just evaluated him and see what he was needed. He was delayed in a couple of different things. So they suggested various things like special instruction, OT, and that was it so far. That's all that they had suggested for him at that time.
1: Mm-hmm. Was it a pretty easy process for you?
6: It was a pretty easy process for me. I think the hardest thing was the emotional concept of the fact that knowing that his understanding was there. Mm-hmm. It's just his communication. He lacked the ability to communicate everything to others outside, and he communicated more so by showing you what he wanted or with his eyes or things like that, and being told that he has mild to moderate autism.
1: Okay, so you actually ended up having a diagnosis, but because of your courageous step to really say, hey, something is going on, I know that he knows some things, but you were willing to accept the services for early intervention, and then it went on to him getting a diagnosis for autism. And so how has that been? Has the transition been smooth going from the diagnosis, going into the diagnosis now?
6: Well, I think it's a combination of a few things. So, of course, the individuals that he has had as OT and special instructors, they've played a very big part in, his growing. But also, I think the combination of a good daycare is always good, because those special instructors, those OTs, they have those limited times with them. But throughout the day, there are with the daycare. So he was with one daycare, but then when he changed, the combination of everyone together, literally in 3 months, there was a big difference from the time he started and 3 months into it.
1: Wow, that is so awesome. So here again, it shows the value of the early intervention and the program, and that it actually works if you participate in the program. And one of the things I like to always say, if you do the strategies, you will see results. And I think this is a real important part, is not just taking the step to get the services, but knowing that there's a parent role here too, that is really, really, or the guardian, caregiver. Grandparents can do sessions too, because sometimes parents have to work. Just taking the step to get your child that extra support is really where it begins, and really addressing that developmental need. We are going to be getting ready to go to a break. We want to come back and we will continue the conversation about early intervention, the importance, and then we're going to kind of talk a little bit more about autism. But Crystal, I want you to stay around, because you brought up something that's really important: the processing that the parent goes through and the support that is often needed in that regard. Again, this is Diane Haskell sitting in for Reggie McGlawn and my co-host Manny. We'll be right back after this break. Thank you.
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1: And we are back. Welcome back to the Empowerment Zone, where the conversation is taking place about early intervention and autism. Thank you so much, Crystal, for joining the conversation. We left and went to the break with Mom on the line, sharing what her experience has been in getting her children diagnosed for autism. But you also gave a highlight about it is important to have the right daycare. And Pastor Mitchell, if you're still on the line, I'd like you to speak to that too, because I know that this taps into your area and the importance and just your pride in having a daycare on your campus that addresses autism.
2: Yeah, absolutely. I think I've taken the approach that a church of our size, our scale, and our stature should be a beehive for people who are not just members of the church, but ultimately for the community, especially because as Christians, I believe that you evangelize. You know, you don't preach to the proverbial choir. You actually preach to the people who are not part of the team yet. And so we were very clear that on our campus, we have the Police Athletic League, we have the Nexus Autistic School, we have the Abington Day School, Roslyn Boys and Girls Club, Girl Scouts, Boy Scouts, everything, so that everything we do is cross-pollinating. Mm. And so so autism awareness and autism services just fall into the beehive. It's not something uncomfortable. It's mm-hmm. something that's available. Mm-hmm. And so we've taken the approach that the church, in many instances, is the largest institution in a community. So what we do is we're very clear. We ought to serve the community, which means we need to think about the entirety of the community. And that's ultimately been what the approach has been.
1: Wow. And you're doing that very, very well. I do want, I know that you are a man that wears many hats. And before you get off of here, we're definitely going to have you back in the studio.
5: Yes.
1: We know. Absolutely. He wears...
2: Well, look. Radio and TV are a lot very unusual. I intended to be there.
1: Nobody knows.
2: No, but listen, we had some gaps on our side, but guess where I've been for the last 45 minutes where I've never been in my entire life? In a dollar store.
1: Wow.
2: I'm walking up and down the aisles of a dollar store. Whoa. I've got new freezer bags. I've got sandwich bags. I've got some inexpensive allergy medicine. You know why? Because life is about exploration.
5: Yes, it is.
1: This is such a moment, and this is why we love you so much. But what we really want to know is, before the conversation ends, before we end today, we're going to be asking you, sure, how much did you spend in the dollar store? Because that's what happens. They get you.
2: I learned something very quickly. The dollar store is suggestive of not a single dollar, but multiple dollars.
1: Right.
2: I am amazed at the number of things that are $1.50. And look, I had a birthday recently at 56. I've understood the value of having an ice bag and cold compacts and
1: goodness,
2: stuff like that. So,
1: yep. And we do want to say happy birthday to you.
5: This
1: is your birthday month.
5: Yes,
1: and
5: yes.
1: So happy birthday to you. Man, you're getting up there.
2: I'm kind of old and no longer kind of young.
1: Oh, my goodness. But I love the way this conversation is going today. And
5: yes,
1: just... even talking about, I know that this is an area that I wanted you to jump in, because you have a lot of things going on too that support parents. And Crystal, with you, I'm not sure if you're still with us, but if you are, I'd love to, you know, I just want you to know what you said. And I have talked to you also separately off of the air. And I know that having parental support through this is very, very important. And that is something, you have so much going on with the campuses there. I know you have your senior center there, where there's a bunch of events that happen there, as well as on the main campus. And there's a lot where families can also come and get that extra support as they are going through this process and just get the encouragement that they need. I think this is something significant and can be added to what you said in terms of the church finding a way, for us finding a way to marry these services and coming into these churches, or just partnering, doing a partnership of some sort. But I think within that, we don't want to dismiss the help that is needed for parents who just feel somewhat like this is a death sentence. Let's talk about that. That is really, you know, so I have had parents say to me often, working in this field, as many people know, I'm an advocate for autism. I work in the field also. And I have come across many times where some families have not been, and mothers have not been like Crystal, where it's, okay, what do I need to do next? But they actually feel like this is the sentence, and have said to me, this is not something I signed up for. I don't know what to do at this point. And really just encouraging them that your child just learns different. And we're just finding the sweet spot in terms of how they learn. But this is not because we're setting them aside to necessarily be labeled, right? That's a word of the past. Nobody liked that. Don't label my child. But instead, I will always say to them, this is like a carte blanche for your child. Your child's going to get some of the best service, some of the best support, and have access to some of the best programs to be able to support them as they go through life. Anybody want to speak to that?
0: I can definitely say for families, that making that call to early intervention mm-hmm. takes an enormous amount of courage.
1: Yeah.
0: Because everything inside of you is saying, please don't pick up the phone. Or if they pick up the phone and you do schedule the evaluation, please don't have my child qualify for services. Please don't tell me anything I don't want to hear. And that's normal. That's completely normal. There are a lot of amazing people doing amazing work in early intervention, but families could go their whole lives without ever meeting us, without knowing about EI. What we want to do is show families that early intervention is there to be a support, to help them through all their questions, to support them in their routines, to support them at home, to support them when they're doing the laundry, when they're trying to get everybody in the car together so they can do a quick run to the grocery store before they have to pick up the older child at soccer practice.
1: Wow.
0: You know, we can help with all of those things. And it may be early in the game for a new parent who's mm-hmm. who has concerns about their child's development or is afraid that their child may have autism. But when you said that this, you know, your child learns differently, mm-hmm. People, adults and older children in the autism community will tell you that autism isn't something to be cured. Autism is a natural variation in human brain function.
1: Mm-hmm.
0: It's just another way that the body expresses itself, that the brain expresses itself. All of our brains are different. My brain's different than yours. Mm-hmm. How I process the information, what I choose to focus on, what my areas of interest are probably different than yours or Manny's. That's okay.
1: Mm-hmm.
0: And how I like to learn might be mm-hmm. different, and that's okay too.
1: Right.
0: So we're trying to support families and early childhood educators to know that there's not one way to teach. There's not one way to learn.
1: Mm-hmm.
0: There's not one way to go to a Phillies game. There's
1: right.
0: not one way to go to the grocery store.
1: Right.
0: You know, we can make adaptations and to the point that they don't feel like an adaptation. This mm-hmm. is just how we move through life, and that's okay.
1: So before I know we're going to be getting ready to wrap up, but before we go, will you please again tell everyone how they can connect with Ready if they want their child to go through? I would just want the listeners to be able to contact Ready if they are going through the program and you decide that you want to use Ready as an agency. How can they find Ready?
0: So Ready is, again, Ramsey Educational Development Institute,
1: mm-hmm.
0: and our phone number is 610-992-0555. You can leave a message for or ask for me, Chris Bowman. I'm happy to answer questions that families may have about the process, the number to call, et cetera. So please, you know, reach out. Happy to guide you through the process so that you know who to ask for and what to expect.
1: Awesome. And Dr. Mitchell dropped off the line, but I do want to give the information. He is pastor of Salem Baptist Church in Abington, and all are welcome. You heard all the things that they're doing on their campus. They also have a senior center right on Eastern Road, not far away. So there is so much that's going on there, and they have an event space within that space that you are able to take advantage of. And Manny's going to wrap us up.
5: Thank you for listening today.
1: Thank you for listening today. So everybody, I think we need a part two to this.
5: Yes,
1: thank
5: definitely
1: you.
5: Next
1: yes,
5: week.
1: For sure. Thank you so much, Dr. Bowman, for being in the studio with us. Thank you so much, Pastor Mitchell, for joining us the call today. And again, we are so excited. Don't forget that you have a decision to make. You can choose joy. So why not choose that? Have a wonderful day this week, everybody. It was so great to be with you again.

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0: Welcome to the Spirit of Life, God Loves Me, Ministries Incorporated. The message today continues its focus on the call of Israel. Please let us join Reverend Dr. Joan W. Williamson as she ministers the Word of God. The title of today's message is Families Losing Their Way Without God, Part 3. The text of scripture is from Romans chapter 10, verses 1 through 3.
1: Welcome again to our radio broadcast. Today, we will continue our focus on Israel and their call as God's chosen people. In the meantime, we must remember that God places a call on everyone's life. Every organization and every individual have a call from God to fulfill their God-given purpose. Every leader has a call from God. Historically, we know that some fail God in their calling. They failed when they conformed to the patterns of this world. Israel also failed many times in their call. Nevertheless, Romans chapter 9 through 11 reveals God's purpose and his call on Israel as a nation. Today we will focus on Romans 10, verses 1 to 4. Verses 1 and 2 reads as follows. Brethren, my heart's desire and prayer to God for Israel is that they may be saved. But I bear them witness that they have a zeal for God, but not according to knowledge. Apostle Paul is expressing his concern for the nation, Israel. Note that he immediately says that they were not saved. The Old Testament reveals that God entered into a covenant with Israel. Under the leadership of Moses, the nation of Israel pledged that they would remain faithful to God. They were to keep their allegiance to God. As part of the covenant, God taught Israel how to worship. Israel learned to sing to God, to praise him in the dance, to praise God with musical instruments. In worship, use the trumpet, the string instruments, and the drums and cymbals. They learned that God inhabits the praise of his people. These were the outward signs of their allegiance to God. Moreover, God taught Israel his law, the principles and precepts for being in right standing with God. They were taught about sin. They learned that sin is a reproach to any nation. They were taught to avoid the false worship of idols. They were taught what it meant to love God. They were taught how to love God and others. They were taught how to be a family and love their spouse and children. Israel was taught the importance of prayer and family worship with the children. In the covenant with God, the Lord taught them how to live a wholesome and godly life. In addition, they were given conditional promises on how they could be blessed by God. If Israel remained loyal and obeyed God's law, obeyed his principles and precepts, they would be blessed. Most importantly, God revealed to them that humanity would be offered the opportunity of salvation and eternal life. God revealed to Israel that he would send a Messiah to save the world from their sin. Prophets throughout the ages for thousands of years prophesied about the coming of the Messiah, the suffering one. Of course, we know that the promised Messiah is Jesus. He suffered on Calvary.

came to his own, and his own did not receive him. But as many as received him, to them he gave the right to become children of God, to those who believe in his name, who were born not of blood, nor of the will of the flesh, nor of the will of man, but of God. These verses are referring to Jesus, the Messiah. He left his home in glory. He revealed himself in Israel as God among us. Jesus, who created all things, came to earth as a baby. Emmanuel, God with us. He chose Israel for his human ancestry. So, why was Israel chosen by God? Why are they called God's chosen people? They were chosen to maintain a written record of God and their own history with God. This is a great honor for Israel. The Wonderful Counselor, Mighty God, Everlasting Father, the Prince of Peace, chose Israel as his earthly birth family. The Bible describes Israel as the least of all families. It is the smallest of nations. I believe it is as small as the state of Delaware. Yet the country of Israel was chosen by God for this very high honor. You see, you may not be the best at anything. You may not have the best of everything, but you will never be overlooked by God. God honored this very small nation. God selected Israel to become the earthly, natural family of the Messiah. Most importantly, Israel's call was for the benefit of the whole world. God is never selfish. God has no respect of persons. Israel was chosen as an instrument in God's plan of salvation. So when God the Son came to earth, he came first to Israel as one of them. Jesus came to his own, and they did not know who he was. The religious leaders stubbornly refused to recognize that Jesus' coming fulfilled centuries of prophecies. In their rejection, they caused many in Israel to miss the opportunity to be saved. This is the context of what Paul is referring to in Romans 10:1, which says, "Brethren, my heart's desire and prayer to God for Israel is that they may be saved." We must understand that God is not going to allow this world to continue forever in sin. God has made plans to deliver and save all who are willing, but it's up to us to choose eternal life and salvation. We choose whether we will enter into God's plan of salvation. We choose life, or we could choose eternal death. Nevertheless, through God's covenant with Israel, we are blessed with the Old Testament and New Testament scriptures. Now, we are able to learn from Israel's example as found in the scriptures. We can learn from their failures and from their successes with God. In discussing Israel's failure, Paul says in verse 2, chapter 10, "For I bear them witness, they have a zeal for God, but not according to knowledge." In their zeal,
Israel was

0: very protective over the religious legacy they received and their history with God. They were very conscientious in obeying the outward rituals and their traditions, but they had inadequate understanding on the righteousness of God. So Paul says they had a zeal for God, but it was without knowledge. Zeal without knowledge is a dangerous thing. In fact, religion is a dangerous thing if we are not in the right one. Our very soul is at stake. The hope of eternal life and rest is at stake. It is very easy for all of us to miss the mark in our faith. Throughout history, wrong motivation and zeal without knowledge have caused some to stumble and fall. Even some Christians have fallen. Starting your own church without the approval of God can lead others astray from Jesus Christ. Unchecked jealousy and envy among religious leaders can harm your followers as well as yourself. You can sit in church every Sunday and miss Jesus if you come with the wrong motivation. Again, zeal without knowledge is a dangerous thing. Your enthusiasm and passion for Christ must be subject to the wisdom and truth of God. The fanaticism and fervor of your faith in Jesus Christ must be rooted in right principles. For instance, when Jesus, the promised Messiah, came to earth the first time, the Jewish faith was broken down into several groups. There were, number one, the legalistic Pharisees. They were the strictest of the group. They focused more on the external worship and rituals of the law of Moses, keeping the Sabbath, ceremonial washings, etc. Therefore, they failed to understand the spiritual significance of Jesus' preaching and teaching, especially when Jesus healed a man on the Sabbath. By their traditions and religious fervor, they added their own interpretations to the law of Moses. These additional interpretations to the law were rejected by Jesus Christ as having no binding authority. Then there were the intellectual and worldly Sadducees. When Jesus came the first time, the wealthy and the high priests were members of this group. The Sadducees rejected the extra religious traditions and interpretations made by the Pharisees. They were influenced more by Greek philosophy and the philosopher Aristotle. If they could not prove a doctrine by pure reason, it was rejected. Therefore, unlike the Pharisees, they denied belief in a coming resurrection and the existence of angels and spirits. The militant zealots were a patriotic party. They resisted being subject to Rome and resorted to violence and assassination. In this, they thought they could speed the first coming of the Messiah. Simon, one of Jesus' apostles, not Peter, was a zealot. Lastly, there are the separatist group, the Essenes. At the time of Christ's first coming, This was a very small group of about 4,000 believers. They isolated from other Jews and lived in small colonies. They worked with their own hands and supplied their own needs. Most of the Essenes abstained from marriage. They stressed leading a simple life. They also emphasized a specific doctrine of the Jewish faith. So when Jesus came the first time, many with stubborn hearts refused to believe. They held fast to their specific religious doctrine. They refused to consider that maybe, with all the miracles Jesus performed, that he is the promised Messiah. Likewise, today, Christianity is also broken down into various denominations and groups. There are the Roman Catholics and Eastern Orthodox churches, the Methodists and the Baptists, the Amish, the Mennonites and Quakers, the Church of God, the Church of God of Prophecy, the Church of God in Christ, and the Assembly of God, the Pentecostal churches. There are the Lutherans, the Presbyterians, the Anglicans, the Episcopalian and Seventh-day Adventist churches. And there are more non-denominational and independent churches. Each, like the Jewish sects, places specific emphasis on a specific doctrine of our faith over against others. Today, there are Christian groups more legalistic than others. Like the Essenes of the New Testament, there are other Christian groups who live lives separated from the rest of the world and from other Christian groups as well. There are Christian groups more political and militant, similar to the similar paths of the Zealots. So, if we examine the makeup of different Christian groups today, their doctrine runs similar paths as the Pharisees, Sadducees, Essenes, and Zealots of the New Testament. Beloved of God, I am not speaking against your faith. I'm just saying that the Lord requires much more of believers than our specific doctrine. Be careful. Be teachable by the Holy Spirit. Jesus is calling us to a standard much higher than our doctrine. Our doctrine divides believers. Our doctrine divides churches. Seek to know the truth. Our faith in Jesus Christ requires humble submission and self-discipline. When Jesus comes again for his church, will we be ready? Or like many in the New Testament, will we be unprepared? Will we be so steeped and stubborn in our religious traditions that we fail to perceive the next move of God? Allow me to raise another point. True Christianity is not a religion. True Christianity develops and maintains a personal relationship with Jesus Christ. Father God's purpose is that we have a rich and viable fellowship with Jesus Christ, our Savior and Lord. If you let it, our religious practices and rituals can choke our relationship with God. We can get too busy in the church. We can get too busy in our calling and fail to develop our personal relationship with Jesus. For instance, after salvation, we learn how our church worships. We know all about church order, when to sit and when to stand. We learn the social order, the verses to recite for the offerings, the doxology and passing the peace. We learn the recipe for initial salvation, the repeat after me prayers. Invite Jesus into your heart. Believe that Father God raised him from the dead and you will be saved. This initial salvation is only the beginning of our walk with the Savior. It is paramount that we maintain a personal relationship with Jesus Christ throughout our lives. In much prayers and study of the scripture, take heed to the voice of God. Be subject to his rebuke, corrections. Embrace the Lord's instructions in righteousness. If we fail to develop our personal relationship with Jesus, we too, like the Jews, could miss him when he returns the second time. Paul knew all too well how misguided zeal can be so dangerous. Paul, before he was converted, zealously persecuted the church. Paul, by incarcerating men and women, destroyed homes and families. Paul's sin broke the hearts of children and parents and grandparents. His sin separated family members, causing homelessness, loss of income, and foster care for the estranged children. Paul's sin was great. He even caused the death of some. Out of ignorance and misdirection, the zeal of Paul before he was saved proved dangerous until he really met Jesus. Paul confesses in Acts 26, I too was convinced that I ought to do all that was possible to oppose the name of Jesus of Nazareth. And that is just what I did in Jerusalem. On the authority of the chief priests, I put many of the saints in prison. And when they were put to death, I cast my vote against them. Many a time I went from one synagogue to another to have them punished, and I tried to force them to blaspheme. In my obsession against them, I even went to foreign cities to persecute them. What are your views on speaking in tongues, baptizing infants, and on Holy Communion? Concerning the Eucharist, is it simply a memorial, or does the bread and wine literally change into Jesus' body and blood? Can we speak about church governance? Should the church have popes and bishops? What about women preaching and teaching in the church? These are just a few of the doctrinal topics which divides the church. Remember this, doctrine always divides believers, but love unifies. When Jesus returns, he will be looking for his church of love. Among believers, having perfect doctrine does not guarantee entrance into heaven. Having perfect doctrine does not make you more righteous than other believers. So Paul, in referring to Israel's failure in Romans 10, verse 3-4, says, for they being ignorant of God's righteousness and seeking to establish their own righteousness, have not submitted to the righteousness of God. For Christ is the end of the law for righteousness to everyone who believes. Nothing is to be elevated above the move and purpose of God. Our doctrine has its place. Our gifts have their place. Our souls are so precious that it is our own personal responsibility with Jesus to watch over our own soul. Jesus is the Lord, the highest authority, the master, and the head over the church. Overall, Paul is explaining that the righteousness of the law of Moses is not enough to grant us right standing with Jesus Christ. As I close, remember, zeal without knowledge is a dangerous thing. Be careful. Be teachable by the Holy Spirit. The Lord requires much more of believers than our specific doctrine or that which we emphasize. True Christianity is not a religion. True Christianity develops and maintains a personal relationship with Jesus Christ. Doctrine always divides believers, but love unifies. Unbelief robs you of a personal relationship with God. Join us again next week.
1: We would like to thank Reverend Dr. Joan W. Williamson for her teaching. 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
5: Good morning, everyone. Let us approach the throne of grace. Lord, we thank you for this beautiful and wonderful day. God, we thank you for life, health, and strength. We thank you, God, for the activity of our limbs, the articulation of our speech, and a sound mind. Lord, we thank you for your salvation. God, we thank you for your perfect will for our lives. God, we just give you all the glory, all the honor, all the praise. And Father God, we ask that you continue to wash us and cleanse us from all unrighteousness. Forgive us for any sin and all sins that we have done, known and unknown. And God, we ask that you continue to cleanse us and wash us and have us to become the person that you need for us to be. God, we just thank you and we praise your name. In Jesus' name we pray. Amen. Amen. Hello, everyone. I'm very excited because my voice is back. It has improved. And today is so sunny and beautiful out. I'm loving it. I cannot wait to leave out after I, you know, do the radio show and go do my social etiquette program with the girls. Then I'm going to look for a festival to go to because I love going to community festivals and I also host community festivals. So I love it. But today I want to get into the program. We, since I've been on a radio starting or beginning back in November, we talked about a lot. We talked about a lot, especially with the foundations of starting a business, whether you're a sole proprietor, whether you are an LLC, whether you're going to incorporate, or whether you're going to be a partnership. Those are posted on my website because I pre-did those shows. And hopefully I'll get back to pre-doing shows so I can post them up on the website. I probably need to contact WTMR to see if I can get a copy of all the radio shows, MP3 of those, and then I can put those up on the website. Otherwise than that, if you only hear partial of the 8 o'clock show, I come on again at 10:30 a.m. on WTMR, so you can always catch the later program, okay? But today I want to get into our show, and I know as a piggyback, I'm always going to encourage everybody when starting a business or a nonprofit organization or just being an entrepreneur, period. I think sometimes people think that they have to have a whole bunch of overhead to get started or a whole bunch of finances to get started. Yes, we all need finances, right? Yes, we definitely need resources as well. But a lot of times, most of us have to start small, and that's a good thing. Because the Bible tells us to despise not small beginnings. Everything is going to start small. Even Bill Gates started small in his garage, all right? Everything starts small. Another thing, I know a lot of people may not want to work anymore, a 9-to-5. And I agree. I totally understand. When we look at business, in my personal opinion, and I think a lot of people would agree with me, I look at freedom. I look at freedom. Freedom of my own schedule, freedom of my own time, freedom to do the things that I love to do, when I want to do them, how I want to do them. And to me, that's the ultimate with being in business. That has always been my ultimate goal, in addition to, of course, financially being able to support myself for home bills, for the business, and for the savings, right? I think when people go into business, yes, it is a risk. It is a risk, and it also takes a lot of faith go in business. And just because you're in business, it also takes a lot of discipline, and you have to have hustle. You also have to have grit. You also have to have resilience. And you have to have the little train that said, I think I can, I think I can, I think I can mindset. That's the only way you're going to make it. Because business comes, and I'm being real with you all, because I don't want to try to sell you a blank dream, right? A lot of people try to fluff you up, but they don't tell you all of the challenges that still come with owning and running a business. A lot of disappointment comes with running a business. A lot of hurt and pain and ache comes with running a business, okay? But just because those things come, that does not mean that you cannot overcome them, because I can do all things through Christ which strengthens me, or strengtheneth me. And that's Philippians 4 and 13. And we were all taught growing up that anything worth having is worth working for. And let me tell you, that is so true. That is so true. We also grew up learning that if you believe it, you can do it. If you see it, you can achieve it. And that is also true. Now, what I have learned through my sweat, through my pain, through my hurt, through my disappointments, I like to do that, y'all. Did I get your attention? But yes, there has been many times that I have cried. I have prayed. I have struggled. I have been challenged. But it all worked out for the good. It all worked out for the good. So it's going to come. But it's working out for your good, to strengthen you, to teach you, and prepare you for where you are going to go. Yes! Yes, it is. So don't let that discourage you. Don't let, because people who you thought was going to support you don't support you. They're not. And you all hear me say this often. It will be only a handful and core of people you know who support you. And I like to use the example of every service that we use. Do we know the people who founded it or who run it and own it? No. But we're showing up to support them, and that is how it is in business, okay? So don't get hooked on your mother, your father, your sister, your brother, your church family, your pastor. Don't get hooked on all that stuff. Don't get hooked on that, because you will get disappointed. And sometimes when you go into business, the people who you thought loved you the most will turn on you, okay? First of all, sometimes they won't believe in what you're saying. Some people, most people are, And when stuff come to pass, a lot of people will tell you, oh, I thought you was just talking. Or, oh, I ain't think you could do it. Oh, what? I didn't believe in you, but now I see. And sometimes when you do achieve it, it's still going to be naysayers. Oh, but it's going to get harder. But, oh, now you got to do this. But, oh, now you got to do that. All of that you're going to have to block out of your mind. All of that is where your resilience comes in at. And sometimes it's going to be people who ride with you all the way. But until you get a certain level, until you get to a certain level of success, they might change on you. Now, this may not be the case for everybody, but you need to be aware of this. Some people, some of your closest friends, will rob you. So sometimes you have to be careful who you bring into your business, Some of them, they'll steal everything you have. They'll steal your idea, your dream, and run off with it and act like they never knew you and act like you never helped them or started it first. So all of these things will occur in business. Like I had one client, she had a friend who would sleep over her house, knew her family, eat out of the same pot. And that same person she put in a high position in her business, they had took the PayPal account and put their personal checking account on it. So every time people made a payment, all the money was going into her friend's account who she made the assistant. Yes. So these things happen. And when I had a consultation with my client, I told my client, I said, it's good that that happened to you now in your beginning years, because now you learned the lesson. I said, because it's going to happen again. But this, the next time, you'll be more prepared for it. Or the next time, you'll know what to look out for. Okay? So all these things are coming to work out for our good, because I'm speaking to the saints and the children of God. All things work together for the good of them who love God and who are the called according to his purpose. All right? I've been robbed before by best friends and friends, and I'm glad they robbed me about 20-something years ago, because guess what? I'm the only one still standing. And I did run into some of the people, and you can tell they are bowing. They're in a bowing position. And I'm not bragging about that. But when God gave Joseph that dream, and he said in the dream how his family was bowing to him, even his mother and father, that will happen. So it's no need to get revenge. There's no need to hold a grudge, all that foolishness. We don't have time for that. That was the best thing they did to me. All right? Now, let me say this. It comes a point when you got to learn and protect yourself. And that's what I learned to do, protect yourself. Protect yourself by becoming an LLC or incorporated, so nobody can't incorporate under your name. If you're in Pennsylvania, you can do your trademark for only $50-something dollars to protect your name in the state of Pennsylvania in intervals of 5 years. You renew it every 5 years, but nobody can say and just take your business name and start using it, okay, and making money off of it because it's trademarked. Now you can sue them, all right? So that's how you protect yourself. Protect yourself with how much information you share with people. Don't tell everybody your code and give everybody your 501c3 tax exemption letter, because then they can run off and get free cars in your name, apply for grants in your name. Don't give everybody your checking account information for your business. So these are things you protect, all right? So you protect yourself. You learn from these lessons. Now, with that said, when we start a business, let me make this clear, and I wish I would have known this when I first started my business. You yourself are your first business. Love, I wish above all things that you may prosper and be in health, even as your soul prospereth. That's 3 John 1 and 2. So first, let's take care of our soul, because what does it profit a man to gain the whole world and lose his own soul? Your business is not you, okay? Your business is a separate entity. It's the creativity, is an offspring of you. Do not mix you and your business together. Do not love your business more than God and your soul. Because we brought nothing into this world, we can take nothing out, all right? And I used to make that mistake. Oh, I am my business. I am my business. Oh, I am my business. Oh, yeah? So when your business sells, you fall with it. No, we're not our business, okay? So let's get that straight first. I am a separate person from my business. Okay, I must take care of my soul first. Let me seek ye first the kingdom of heaven and all his righteousness, and all these things shall be added unto me. And as I walk in the will of Christ, he shall give me the desires of my heart. And as I seek his face, he will lead and guide me in the way that I shouldest go. Sometimes in business, when things seem like they're not coming together, and that they're failing, is because God has the way that you shouldest go. He has a way that you shouldest go. So all of those things are being blocked. He has a mindset. He has a preparation. He has knowledge that he needs to feed you in the way that you shouldest go. So don't think that you're failing. It looks like it. It seems like it. But when you're in the will of God, he's preparing you. As long as you're working towards it, it's working for your good. Those little tiny small steps despise not. They're working for your good. Little steps lead to great steps, which lead to success. Oh, that's in my book, Nourishing Your Dreams. If you want to purchase it, it's on Amazon right now. Okay, it has the gold sparkles, Nourishing Your Dreams by Shellarina E. Thaxton. Now, you are your first business. You want to stay in good health, all right? We got to cut back on the sugar. We got to cut back on some of the junk food. We have to at least walk and do at least 40 squats or march in place. Let's get that body moving. A body in motion is a body moving is a body in motion. Let's get ourselves together mentally, okay? We have to look at who to put aside, who to feed with a long spoon, love them from a distance, okay? Because your mental mindset comes first. And then you have to go after the desires of your heart. You have to go after what God has placed in your heart. Stop talking the foolery, okay? Now, I'm going to have to talk sometimes as I have to talk to the kids in my classroom, and we're adults, but foolery is foolery in all ages. Stop the foolery. Talk. God told me to do something 5 years, 10 years. Stop that. Stop it. Y'all know how I am about that. Stop it. And do what God told you to do. Even if you can't see how to get started, start with the smallest thing that you can do. Start. Little steps, despise not small things. All I got, I don't know nothing. What do you know? You know something. You know you want to do it. So you pray to God to give you the wisdom, right, how to get started with the littlest thing, and he will. That's all I ever did is seek God. Is seek God, y'all. He'll give you a business name. He'll tell you who to go to, and he may not speak to you in an audio voice, but he will drop it in your heart. He will drop thoughts in your heart. And you'll hear his small, still voice that's separate from every other thought. You can tell when it's a thought from God. At least I can. But the more you pray and seek his face, we can become more sensitive to God's will and God's voice and God's thoughts and God leading us. All right? Back to ourselves. We are our own first business. Take care of yourself first. Before you run out there and give somebody $3,000 to rent their space, not unless it's true funding that's going to return to you. If you can do your stuff from online, pop-up shops, and share office, where you only have to pay like $59, or flea markets and vending, start there. But before, if you're going to pay somebody $3,500 and it's not a sure thing, no, you take that $3,500, you put it into a high-yield savings account that has an interest rate of 3-point-something%. Put it in a high-yield savings account. Don't put it in a personal banking account, because a personal banking account is nothing but 0.2%. That's nothing. Think about your tithes that you be paying every week, 10%, okay? So imagine half of that, and imagine half of that 5%, or between that half of 5% 2-5%, at least 4%, okay, at the highest yield. I'm not a financial advisor. This is a disclaimer, but a high-yield savings account, you're better off putting that $3,500 into that high-yield savings account and growing at least interest on it of every month. So 10% of that would be $350. Half of that would be like over like $175, and a quarter of that would be at least $75. All right? So at least you're growing your account by $75 on a monthly basis. And as it gets higher and higher, the next $3,500 you put in it. In other words, if you have $3,500 to go pay a stranger, all right, and your business is not guaranteed to bring you money, no, put that money on yourself first, all right? Put that money on a CD. Put that money in your IRA first. Then speak to your financial advisor about how you can multiply the money in or invest the money in your IRA. Because all of us are getting old, and Social Security is, for many people, not hitting on much. All right? So we have to protect ourselves now and in the future, especially young people. It's best to start now. If a person started this at 17 years old with their little summer job, babysitting jobs, starting with $50, $100, you know, then working, increasing their salary as they get older through education or a vocation and still investing in themselves, most people can stop working at 30 years old if you do this thing right. Okay? And I wish I would have known that. Now, I have never been a person to put a whole lot of money, dump a whole lot of money into a business. I think I did when I had my TV channel on Roku and Firefox TV. I only paid like, I think it was like $450 a month. That's the highest I ever paid. And I did that for 2 years because with streaming TV, Netflix is established. The Disney Channel, all these streaming channels, they're well established. So to try to compete with those, I said, I'm losing money. I was losing money. But I took a risk. I took a chance. And I got a little upset with myself. I said, because after you did that for 2 years, you could have paid off $12,000 in student loans. Y'all understand what I'm saying? You could have put that money into your high-yield savings account. You could have. But sometimes we have to take a risk to get it out of our system and to see, hey, is it going to work or not? But what it did for me is pointed me right back to YouTube. I said, you could have did all this on YouTube, and YouTube would have been paying you like $3,500, $10,000 a month. Yes, that's why y'all see so many people on YouTube. They're not on YouTube just to be on YouTube. They're making money, especially the channels that are well established. And I do have a YouTube channel. And I'm not as committed to it as I see other successful YouTubers. But I was thinking when I was at work, although I'm a retired, I do work as a sub teacher, which I love, which I think is a very, very good job to have as a retired person. Awesome. Now, I was thinking, I said, you really need to do your YouTube channel on your experience as a teacher. And I'm talking about good experiences, because if you go on YouTube now, all you hear is 10,000 teachers are quitting because of the children's behavior in the classroom. All right? And there's a lot going on. But my YouTube channel will be about how I enjoy working with you all's children. And that's the honest truth. But back to us again. We are our first investment. Invest in yourself first. Pay your credit off. If you owe anything on your credit, your personal credit, pay that stuff off so your credit score can go up. So when you are established in business, at least you'll be in a good position for financial resources. But first, take care of yourself first. Don't try to take care of everybody else. Because when you pay them that $1,200, $3,500 to rent that storefront or whatever you're doing, you're making somebody else rich, okay? When you're constantly going out to dinner And it's okay to go out to dinner, but some of us, we're just overspending. If we sit down, look at our bank statement, if we sit down and look at the amount of money that we're putting into other things, put that money on yourself. Put that money into your 401k. But highly, I would say the high-yield savings account and the IRA, because the principal does not drop. It only grows. With a 401k, if we have a housing crisis, if we have a anything that's going on in the world, a lot of people lose half of that 401k. It's good to have, but keep that in mind, all right? But ultimately, take care of yourself first. Take care of your credit score first. And then that will put you in a position if you need to get any type of financing through the SBA, through your bank, lines of credit, business credit cards, you'll be in position to have that, and you'll have a good foundation of financial management as well. All right? When it comes to grants, they don't look at your credit score and stuff like that, but still, they're not guaranteed, and they only come every now and then. It's not guaranteed, and that doesn't mean it's going to last forever. With that said, I have to close out. It's been a pleasure speaking with everyone, and you are welcome to give me a call if you need a consultation at 1-866-769-3730. And if you have a child ages 3 to 12 that you want to put into modeling, dance, drama, and social etiquette, call me at 1-866-769-3730.
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God will break you to position you, break you to promote you, and break you to put you in your right place. But when he breaks you, he doesn't hurt you. He doesn't, when he breaks you, he doesn't destroy you. He does it with grace. Ah! 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Ooh. Thank you, Lord. Thank you. 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Thank you for handling us with grace.

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1: Oh, yes. It's time now for In Relationship with Christ with Apostle Catherine Banks.
2: My relationship
3: great is the Lord and greatly to be praised. Hallelujah. Oh, I bless the name of the Lord today, and I greet you in the mighty name of Jesus today. Oh, it's such a beautiful, beautiful day out. Hallelujah. But this is the day that the Lord has made. Let us rejoice and be glad in it. And I choose to rejoice in the Lord today. Hallelujah. Today, our scripture is coming from Proverbs, the third chapter. This is a very favorite scripture of mine. And a very familiar scripture, so many of you. Proverbs 3, verse 5, starting at verse 5. Proverbs 3, starting at verse 5. Trust in the Lord with all thine heart, and lean not unto thine own understanding. In all thy ways acknowledge him, and he shall direct thy path. Hallelujah. Trust in the Lord with all thine heart. And that is my thought for today, to trust in the Lord with all thine heart. Father, we bless your name this morning. Give you all the honor and all the glory and all the praises, Lord. Father, hallelujah, I trust you with all my heart. Lord, and I thank you, hallelujah, for I can have faith in you, God, in the mighty name of Jesus, because you will never, never fail me. Hallelujah. Man will fail me, but not you. So, Lord, I just ask, Lord, that you have your way today. Your will be done, Lord, that you will open up somebody's heart, that they will hear, and they will trust even the more in you, in Jesus' name. Hallelujah. Hallelujah. Trust in the Lord with thine own heart. This is one of my favorite scriptures. I stand on this word. I mean, I have a lot of favorite ones, but this is one of my favorite ones. I can stand on this no matter what, no matter how hopeless things may seem, how impossible they may look. When everybody has turned their back on me, hallelujah, the Lord is still there with me because I'm trusting in him. Hallelujah. Throughout this Christian journey, there will be times of uncertainty. There'll be times of doubt. There'll be times of distress. Times of being overwhelmed, but one thing we can do for sure, and when we can't trust nobody else, we can trust in the Lord with all thine heart. Hallelujah. You know, the scripture also tells us that don't put no trust in man or in princes. No, we put our trust in God. How do we put trust in the Lord? Is to have faith in him. Mark 11 chapter that 22nd verse, it tells us about, having faith in God, how you can speak to the mountain and the mountain will be removed. Hallelujah. But we have to learn to trust in the Lord with all thine heart and not just part of it. To trust in the Lord with all thine heart means to place complete faith and reliance on God and not ourselves. And others. This means to surrender your plans and your desires and your will to his will. That's hard for some of us to do, especially those who are strong, strong-minded, strong-willed, stubborn, and know it all, because we think we got it all together and we just know everything. I used to be that way. It used to be my way or no way. That was always my saying, my way, no way. But I used to be like that. Thank God I'm not like that anymore. Hallelujah. One day, years ago, while shutting in, spending time with Father, I wholeheartedly submitted my will to him, hallelujah, so that his will could be done in my life. I remember that day as if it was just yesterday, hallelujah. I remember laying prostrate before the Lord and I could crying out to the Lord, Lord, take my will, Lord. I don't want things to be my way no more. I want it to be your way. And I just laid prostrate before him and just cried out to him. And I could feel my will leaving me, my God, and his will entering me. Thank you, Jesus. Hallelujah. It was no longer what I wanted, my God, but what God, hallelujah, will to be done. My goodness. I totally trust God even when I feel not sure, because I know that I can rely on him. Hallelujah. He is faithful. He has never failed me. Hallelujah. He's always shows up for me. And I know that I can trust him. Hallelujah. With all my heart, I can seek his guidance through prayer. Hallelujah. And I can enlarge his faith. Hallelujah. In the mighty name of Jesus, I can enlarge his faithfulness. Hallelujah. Because he has never failed me. And I know that I can trust him when I can't trust nobody else or nothing else. I can trust in the Lord with all my heart. Hallelujah. I don't have to worry about leaning to my own understanding. I can lean to his understanding. That was the purpose of giving up my will and my understanding and having God's understanding. It's no longer my way, but God's way and his will. Hallelujah. I'm not in control. My goodness. I am not in control. Let me say that again. I am not in control. God is. And I can't do it on my own. I need God to direct and guide me. I don't know about you, but I need, hallelujah, glory to your name, God. As I seek him, he is always there to respond, whether it's with a scripture or with a song or something. Hallelujah. His Holy Spirit always has something for me. The other day, I was thinking about something I needed to do to prepare for something. And I heard the Spirit say, you know not because you have not because you ask not. You have not because you ask not. I needed it. I needed something specific, but I had not asked the Lord for it. Hallelujah. So therefore, hallelujah, I had not because I asked not. Hallelujah. Matthew 7 teaches us this. Hallelujah. Ask and it shall be given. Seek and ye shall find. Knock and it shall be open unto you. Hallelujah. For everyone that asketh, receiveth, and he that seeketh, findeth. And to him that knocketh, it shall be open. Hallelujah. Glory to your name, God. And sometimes we ask amiss. Hallelujah. We have to be intentional, and we have to be specific. My goodness. Hallelujah. The scriptures prompted me to put out all call and watch God and watch what God did. And I did, and I asked, hallelujah. And God knows I received, hallelujah, because I trusted with what

what you really want me to do and all that. No, I just did. I just asked. I just sought, and I knocked. And I received, hallelujah, glory to your name, God. He gave me more than I asked for, hallelujah. I'm reminded of Ephesians 3:20, unto him who is able to do exceeding and abundantly above all that we will ask or think according to the power that worketh in us, hallelujah. Won't God do it, y'all? He will give you more. He will give you more than you ask. You got something left over. My goodness, what an awesome God we serve. Hallelujah, hallelujah. Thank you, Jesus. Hallelujah. Glory to your name, God. Hallelujah. So, you know, when we learn to trust in God with all our heart and everything not to our own understand and all our ways acknowledge, I acknowledge who God is. Hallelujah. I know who he is. I know for my own self. Hallelujah. Glory to your name, God. On this journey, hallelujah, glory to your name, God. It has not been easy, but hallelujah. One thing you will do if you stick with him, you will know who he is. Hallelujah. Glory to your name, God. And you will acknowledge him in all things. You'll give him thanks for everything, and you'll give him thanks in everything, because you know that had it not been for him, you would not have had it. Glory to your name, God. Oh, blessed be the name of the Lord. Hallelujah. And when you learn to trust in him and lean out to your own understanding, acknowledge him in your ways, guess what he'll do? He will direct your path. My goodness, my goodness. Hallelujah. This is a conditional promise. You do those things, and this is what I'll do for you. That's what make it conditional. Glory to your name, God. We need to take these scriptures and apply them to our lives on a daily basis, not just read the word and don't apply the word. You got to take the word, apply it, and you got to appropriate it in your life. Hallelujah. Glory to your name, God. Then you'll see the word come alive. My goodness, glory to your name, God. Hallelujah, hallelujah. You know, trust is not an easy thing for many of us, because many of us have been hurt one way or another, you know, throughout life, and some of us have a lot of trust issues, but you don't have to worry about having a trust issue with God, hallelujah, because God will never fail you, hallelujah, hallelujah. You can depend on him. You can rely on him. You can trust him, hallelujah. Glory to your name, God. You can tell him your innermost secrets, hallelujah. He won't tell nobody, because see, he already know about it anyway. Hallelujah. Glory to your name, God. Oh, hallelujah. Today, I just want to encourage somebody's heart to trust in the Lord with all your heart. Lean not to your own understanding. The way things should be is not the way that God wanted it to be, because, you know, his thoughts is not our thoughts, and our thoughts are not his thoughts, you know. In the mighty name of Jesus, God is God. He's superior. He is sovereign. He knows. He is all-knowing. Hallelujah. He is everywhere. He sees everything. Hallelujah. Glory to your name, God. So you can trust him. Hallelujah. Because he always have our best interest at heart, and we are always on his mind. Hallelujah. Glory to your name, God. Hallelujah. I dare you to trust the Lord today. Hallelujah. As never before. Hallelujah. There's somebody out there that been seeking the Lord about something, and you just been seeking and waiting, and nothing hasn't happened. But guess what? Keep on trusting God, and it will happen. Hallelujah. Just trust God. Hallelujah. Keep on praying until something happens. Hallelujah. Just keep on trusting in the Lord with all your heart. I remember my grandmother and them singing a song about I will trust in the Lord, hallelujah, until I die, hallelujah. Glory to your name, God. Oh, blessed be the name of the Lord today. Hallelujah, hallaliah. Let me ask you, is there somebody today, are you trusting God with all your heart? Are you leaning on your own understanding? Are you are you acknowledging him in all your ways? Are you recognizing God's presence and his authority in your life? Are you seeking his guidance and wisdom? Are you relying on him for direction? Hallelujah. And for instructions? Hallelujah. Hallelujah. Hallelujah. Every decision, every choice, hallelujah, every path you take in life, you have to do it with the Lord, seeking him and getting guidance from him. Hallelujah. Hallelujah. Because he promised if we trust him, hallelujah, and that if we lean not to our own understanding, acknowledge
him that he will direct our path. He'll guide us towards the right directions. Hallelujah. Making that path clear and purposeful, purposefully for us.

0: Hallelujah. God make things so easy for us. He make it complicated. It don't have to be. All you got to do is read the word, take the word for what it says. Hallelujah. Stand on it. Hallelujah. And trust God and watch God be God. Hallelujah. Glory to your name, God. Thank you, Jesus. Hallelujah. Hallelujah. Glory to your name, God. Oh, it's such a good thing to trust in the Lord. Hallelujah. Knowing that he will never fail you. Knowing that he hears your prayers. Knowing that he loves you unconditionally. Knowing, hallelujah, that he blesses you. That he gives you new mercies every day. That he pours out grace upon you. That he gives you favor. Hallelujah. In spite of, we don't even deserve the goodness that God gives to us. And yet it's still, hallelujah, hallelujah, hallelujah. We can trust them no matter what. Hallelujah. Oh, my heart is encouraged today, and I pray that yours is today. Hallelujah. Perhaps there's somebody out there today that has not made that decision to accept Jesus Christ as a personal Savior. Well, today is the day of salvation. Today is the day that you can get this thing right, and you can do it right now while you have the chance. All you got to do is, according to Romans 10, starting at verse 9, said that if thou shalt confess with thy mouth the Lord Jesus and shall believe in thy heart that God hath raised him from the dead, thou shalt be saved. And verse 13 said, but whosoever shall call upon the name of the Lord shall be saved. Today is your day. Hallelujah. Will you accept the invitation in the mighty name of Jesus? Hallelujah. Let Jesus come into your heart today. Hallelujah. Make him your choice. Choose Jesus today. Hallelujah. Hallelujah. Glory to your name, God. That'll be the wisest, the best decision you ever made in your life. Hallelujah. Let him come into your heart today. The word of God, Jesus said, behold, in Revelation 3:20, I stand at the door and knock. If any man hear my voice and open the door, I will come in to him, sup with him, and he with me. Today is your day. Hallelujah, hallelujah. Glory to your name, God. Well, it's almost time to go. I just want you to be encouraged. You trust in the Lord with all your heart. Hallelujah. Not with part of it, but with all your heart. And remember that Jesus in me loves the Jesus in you. It is so easy to love you. You have a blessed and beautiful weekend, and enjoy this beautiful sunny day. Peace.
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3: Again, amen. This wonderful and glorious day in the name of Jesus Christ. We thank God, amen, for, amen, God allowing us to be above the ground. We thank God, amen, for God watched over us last night with his word. And we give God all the honor, all the glory today in the name of Jesus Christ. I bless God today. God is just good. And if he's been good to me, I know he's been good to you. I want you right now to sit still right there where you are and just look around, beloved. Just look around and see what, how far God has brought you from. And just tell him thank you. Just look around, beloved. I know this time last year, amen, you weren't in the same place, amen, the same position. Something happened, may have happened last year, amen, that didn't happen this year. Something you went through, amen, the past 5, 6, 10 years, amen. Amen. And right now, right there where you are, right now, I'm talking about the right now, the now that you're in, and the next that you're going to go to, amen. Look at the now that you're in right now, and tell God, thank you, hallelujah. Just tell him, thank you. Just open your mouth wide and let God fill it. Come on, beloved. Open your mouth wide and let God fill it, and tell God, thank you, beloved. God's been good to you. He's been good to me. He's been better. You know what the songwriter says? He's been better to me. Amen. Just better, better, better. So I thank God today. Amen. How grateful God has been to us. Amen. You can hear me. Amen. You can look around. You can, if you can look around, you can see. You ought to tell God, thank you. Mm. If you can hear my voice, glory be to God, you ought to tell God thank you. If you can hear your own voice this morning, today you ought to tell God thank you. If you can taste and smell, hallelujah, you ought to tell God thank you. So many, amen, come out of COVID and went through COVID, my God, hallelujah, amen, could not smell for a certain time and could not even taste for a certain time. But I'm telling you today, amen, if you can taste, amen, you can smell, you ought to tell God thank you. If you can hear, you ought to tell God thank you. If you can see, you ought to about Santaya. You ought to tell my soul, look, you ought to tell God thank you. If you can put your feet on the floor, my God, and be able to stand up and walk around, you ought to tell God thank you. If you can lift your hands to heaven, my God, in Jesus name, you ought to tell God thank you. My God, I thank you. If you can walk up, my God, and get up and walk around, you ought to tell God thank you. You may not can run like you used to, or you may not can walk like you used to, but if you can put one foot in front of the other, you ought to tell God thank you. I'm here to take today, silver and gold have I none, but such as I have, I give unto thee. Just rise up today and just walk. Just rise up today and walk, amen, in the name of Jesus Christ. God got something in store for you. He has something, my God, up his sleeve today. You are next in line, come on, beloved, for a miracle, my God, with your name on it, hallelujah to God. And I believe God is going to do it today. You just put your trust in him. Somebody said something to me, amen, 7 months ago. She said, do you believe God? I said, yes, I believe God. She said, well, trust him, hallelujah. Just trust him, my God, I thank you. Just trust God, amen, the most Sunday. Just trust him today, amen. I feel God already. I feel God moving out over my goal over somebody right now. And you dialed that number today. You dialed, amen, glory be to God. You put in WTMR radio. My God and God, I'm here right now. I'm here for you today, hallelujah. I'm here for you, my God. I'm here for you, daughter. I'm here for you, son, today. I'm here for you, God, I say today. He said, I'm never left you, glory be to God. He's never left you. He's always been with you, even in your trying times, even your tears, the time you shed your tears. He said, I'm with you then, every tear, amen, that didn't even fall to the floor. He said, I'm with you then, he's every tear that met underneath your cheeks. He said, I'm with you then, my, in your nighttime, when you were walking the floor, when you were tossing and turning the bed. And God said, I was with you then, my God, hallelujah to God. Oh, glory be to God. He said, I'm with you in your depression times. He's out with you, amen, in your anxiety times. He's out with you, amen.
4: amen, when you want to throw in the towel. He said, I'm with you then when you want to quit and didn't know which way to go. He said, I'm with you, amen, when you know you didn't know who to call. Oh, my God, today, hallelujah. But God said, today, for you, my lover, he said, don't you throw in the towel. Don't you give up today to my stepdad. He said, don't you give up today. I feel God. I feel God moving all over me. He said, don't you give up. He said, I got something in store for you, and the devil knows it. The songwriter said several years ago that the devil peeped into your future. Glory be to God. He knows what's up the road for you. He knows, amen, what God has in store for you. He knows your miracle. He knows that God can make a way out of no for you. He knows, he knows, he knows. That's why he's trying his best to take you down. That's why he's trying his best, amen, to make you throw in the towel. That's why he's trying his best, my God, make you give up today. But don't you give up, soldier. Don't you throw in the towel. God has help us for you. You need to ask God. God, send me some help. And God will send you the right people at the right time and at the right place. He will put your name in their heart. Hallelujah to God. He'll put somebody, my God, he'll put somebody in your heart today. Thank you, Holy Ghost of God. I feel God, beloved, and I thank the Lord today. I want you right now, before I get started any further, I want you to gather around you, my God. Gather around, get your elements together. We have communion every week. It's a meal that heals, beloved. It's a meal that heals. I want you to get your communion together. If you don't have either one, because your first time on the radio, say, so listen to this voice, my God. Just get some water. I know everybody got running water somewhere. You got a bottle of water somewhere, and that water represents, amen, that miracle that Jesus walked in John 2:11, the first miracle at the wedding. He turned the water into wine. My God, that's where we got healing waters from in the ministry, my God, in the name of Jesus Christ. So wherever you, my God, put your hands on, my God, if you don't have either one of them in your presence, my God, God has you covered today in the name of Jesus Christ. So I thank the Lord as I present my body to God as a living sacrifice today. I give God the glory and I give him the praise in the name of Jesus Christ. Just for one more time, once again, my God, to cry loud and to spare not and lift up my voice like a trumpet of God and show his people their transgressions and the house of Jacob their sin. In the name of Jesus, glory be to God. I bless the Lord today. I thank God, amen. Well, it doesn't matter, amen, what's going on, my God, in the world. Oh, my God, God got a people that will obey. He said, my people, come up, beloved, which are called by my name, shall humble themselves today and pray, hallelujah to God, and seek my face and turn, my God, from their wicked ways. Then when I hear from heaven, I'll forgive their sins in the name of Jesus, and I will heal their land. Oh, glory be to God. Somebody's land, my God, today needs to be healed in the name of Jesus Christ. You may say, I don't know about this world. I don't know what's going on. Read your Bible, my God. We're living in the last days. Glory be to God. Hallelujah to God. And Jesus, my God, is on his way back. Just look around. Look at the signs of the time. Look at the weather. Glory be to God. Several months ago, my God, those in Richmond, Virginia, in Virginia area, 88 degrees one day, and the next day, the very next day, it snowed all day long. You don't know what season is. It could be winter one day and summer the other. It could be summer one day. My God, hallelujah. It could be 9 degrees, 100 degrees, and the next day it will snow. We don't know when Jesus is coming, but he is coming like a thief in the night. Come on, beloved, don't get ready, but be also ready. We don't know when God said, enough is enough. I will send my son. Enough is enough. This world is so messed up. Enough is enough. I'm not going to send a flood. I'm going to send fire next time in the name of Jesus. Glory, hallelujah. Get yourself ready, my God, in the name of Jesus. But in the meantime, in the meantime, in the meantime, oh, beloved, today, in the meantime, there's an enemy out there. Oh, my God, he's going to and fro, trying to take you down and trying to take you out. I know, my God, I know about sickness. I know about the enemy. I know about depression. I know about these things. I know about lack. I know about it. Lord be the God, I know about it. My God, hide my bedroom. My God, for 6 months. My God, even though I had a job, I went to work and came back home and I shut the curtains up. I close the curtains. My God, hallelujah. Depressed, my God, for 6 months after my mother passed. Come on, beloved. Didn't know who to talk to, even though I was in the church. Didn't know, hallelujah. I would drive, my God. I would keep driving, my God, going back and forth to church. My God, hallelujah. I didn't tell anybody. I don't know if anybody deserved it. They must not have deserved it. Holiness of God, help me today. But for 6 months, glory be to God, I came home. I couldn't wait till it got dark. I want to sleep all night long. I want to sleep during the daytime. Oh, my God. I will shut the curtains, my God. Let the room, my God, get dark. Hallelujah to God. And I went through it. Oh, my God. For 6 months until I got this pain on the right side of me. Didn't know where it was coming from. So I ran to the doctor. My God, I see where that pain coming from. Only than that, he said, that pain, all those pounds that you gained, you got to lose that weight. Glory be to God. I was eating, my God. I was eating depressed. Hallelujah. And some of you, my God, is here in your hearing today. You are eating because you were depressed. My God, I thank you. You listen to somebody that knows. You listen to somebody that's been no dark clouds. You listen to somebody. Hallelujah. My God, couldn't shake it. Depression. You don't know if depressed or not. I didn't even know the word depression, but I do know what I was going through, and I kept on eating. And it wasn't about food. It was ice cream. I had to have a certain type of ice cream. If I didn't have it, I would get upset. My God, hallelujah. I'm here to help somebody today. Hallelujah. Hallelujah to God. You got to watch, my God. You got to watch what you're doing in the time of depression. You don't know. You may not be depressed, but you're going through the motions. Hallelujah. And I'm here to tell you today, my God, come out, wherever you are. Come out of depression. Come out of anxiety. Come out of that pain. My God, in Jesus' name, God got you. He has your back. Hallelujah. Ooh. Thank you, Holy Ghost. I'm reading the Bible this morning, and God took me to my God, to Psalm 37. He said, fret not because of evildoers, neither be thou envious against the workers of iniquity, for they shall soon, my God, be cut down like grass in the name of Jesus Christ. That enemy, hallelujah, that enemy is depression. That enemy, my God, is lack. That enemy, my God, is anxiety. And God getting ready to cut it down, cut it down, cut it down. Cut down the enemy like grass. You know what a lawnmower does? It mows over grass. It mows over anything that's getting its way in that yard. And God is doing today. He's mowing down. He's mowing down the. He's mowing down pain. He's mowing down depression. He's cutting it down. He's cutting it down. He's cutting it down like grass. He's cutting down sickness. He's cutting down disease. What is your enemy today? He's cutting down lack. He's defeating the enemy. He's cutting down depression. He's cutting down, my God, anxiety. It's time to cut it down. It's time to cut it down in the name of Jesus Christ. I know about it. I know about pain. I know about sickness. I know about heartache. I know about it. Glory be to God. Hallelujah. Been through it several times. My God, each time it was something different. But each time God brought me through it. If he take you through it, he'll bring you out of it. He'll allow it to happen. My God, but God is still with you. Whatever he allowed to happen, he is still with you, beloved. Glory be to God. Don't you give up, and don't you throw in the towel. Speak to that situation. Say, I am the healed of God. I know the Lord my God, he that heals me in the name of Jesus. You got to speak to it. You got to call those things which not as though they were, whatever it may be, in the name of Jesus. I hear somebody right now. Somebody called me and told me, my God, there's so many people that she knows about the, my God, about high blood pressure. I speak to all those in my hearing right now with high blood pressure in the name of Jesus Christ. I speak to her right now, the very cause of it. If the doctor told you don't eat pork and you still eat it, if the doctor told you stop worrying and you still worry, whatever, my God, you're doing the opposite of, my God, today in the name of Jesus, reverse it, how my soul of you, reverse it today in the name of Jesus. Wherever you're going through, it was depression, go, my God, reverse it today. It was lack, reverse it today. Call those things which be not today as though they were. Say it till you see it, say it till you see it. Say that you're healed until you see it. Say that you're delivered until you feel it. Hallelujah, God. Come on, beloved, open your mouth wide and let God feel it today in the name of Jesus. Oh, I feel God. I feel God. I need somebody right now. Hallelujah to God. Jesus sent his word. The word of God says, delight thyself also in the Lord. He shall give thee the desire of your heart. What does your heart desire today? You want to be healed? You want to be delivered? Glory be to God. You want to be made whole? You want to be set free? My God, call those things that which be not as though they were. Stop talking about I'm sick. Stop talking about I'm done. My God, I don't have no money. Stop talking about my God, in July or August or September, and you haven't even got through June 13th yet. My God, stay out of it. Stay out of those months. My God, in the name of Jesus, stay out of it. You'll call yourself, my God, going to a place that you're not there yet. Stay out of it, my God. God had to deal with me about going, my God, into different months, my God, and worrying about a bill. Come on, beloved. About a bill. Come on, beloved. About a B-I-L-L. My God. Hallelujah. God got everything. He will supply all your needs according to his riches and glory in Christ Jesus. Hallelujah. Oh, I feel a shout. I feel like running. I feel like running. Somebody today is going to be healed of high blood pressure. Lay your hands on your forehead. If you stand in proxy for somebody else, call their name out. Call that name out. Call that name out. Call out your daughter. Call that name out. Call out your son. Call out your grandson. Call out your friend. My soul of you. Call out your sister. Call out your brother. Call out somebody. My God, with high blood pressure, in the name of Jesus, lay your hand. That right hand of faith on your forehead. Lay the hand, my God. I'm calling out. I'm going down the line in your body in the name of Jesus. The eye problems, the dizziness, my God. My God, the blurred vision, the cataracts. My God, in the name of Jesus. The glaucoma, my God, in the name of Jesus. Tumors on the brain, in the name of Jesus. I'm going inside your head, my God. Hallelujah. I'm calling out aneurysm in the name of Jesus. I'm calling out high blood pressure. My God, I'm calling out strokes in the name of Jesus. Glory be to God. Help me, Holy Ghost. I feel you, God. I feel you, God. I feel you, God. I call out strokes. I call out to the most Sunday. I call out today in the name of Jesus. I call out that pain behind your neck. I call out those headaches. I call them out today. I call out migraines. I call out today in the name of Jesus Christ. I call out, my God. I'm going back to aneurysm. I call out in the name of Jesus. Hallelujah to God. Hallelujah to God. Hallelujah to God. I call out, my God, that pressure around your eyes, behind your eyes. I call out today in the name of Jesus. No weapon, no weapon, no weapon. It may form, but not going to prosper. It shall not, and shall be the promise. Woo! Hallelujah to God. Thank you, Holy Ghost. Heart trouble. My God, congestive heart failure. Lay your hand on your heart in the name of Jesus Christ. COVID, symptoms of COVID, migraines and fevers. Hallelujah to God. And chills and aches in the body, sore throats and coughing. In the name of Jesus, I call out severe nerve damage, neuropathy, neuropathy. Begin to rub your legs and your feet. I call out neuropathy. I call out, my God, healing, my God. You are the healer of God in the name of Jesus Christ. Glory be to God. All I feel, your God. Arthritis again. Arthritis. Crippling arthritis. You know who you are. Hallelujah. Because you called me. Hallelujah. Crippling arthritis. I call out today. Thyroids. 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Lupus, my God. Parasites. Inflammation. skin disorders, sinus infections, MS today, seizures, hallelujah, sickle cell traits, anemia, hallelujah, God, autism, Alzheimer's, my God, hallelujah, God, oh my God, I'm calling out blood clots, I'm calling out, my God, measles in different cities and different states, measles in the name of Jesus, I'm calling out broken bones, my God, unhealed ankles, my God, be healed, no backlash, in the name of Jesus Christ, I call out feet problems, I call out today, in the name of Jesus, plantar, I call out heel spurs, I call out, my God, hallelujah, God, in the name of Jesus, from the crown of your head to the sole of your feet, it's the enemy, it's the enemy, it's the enemy, fret not, call that enemy, fret not of diseases, fret not, in the name of Jesus, when the enemy come in to, my God, to eat me, the Bible says, oh my God, every time that devil came up against me, every time that devil came up beside of me, every time, in the name of Jesus Christ, keep my blood on my side. Oh, I'm so ahead of myself. When the wicked help me, God, even my enemies and my foes came upon me to eat of my flesh, they stumbled and fell. I command every enemy and on your behalf to stumble and fall, to stumble and fall, to stumble when they try to give you headaches, to stumble when they try to give you high blood pressure, to stumble when they try to give you pain in your body, to stumble, diabetes, stumble, my God, stumble at the feet of God's people, stumble pains, stumble heartaches. I command them to stumble. I command the enemy to fall at your feet and stumble and fall. I command the enemy to stumble at your feet. I command them to stumble and fall from lack, my God, in disorders in your body, in the name of Jesus, pancreas, in the name of Jesus, your livers, stumble, your pancreas, stumble, high blood pressure, stumble at your feet, stumble at your feet, diabetes, stumble at your feet, stumble at your feet, stumble, stumble, stumble, stumble at your feet, hallelujah, in the name of Jesus. Some of you are in my hearing right now, undecided, the road's a crossroad. You're at a crossroad right now, and you don't know which way to go. Let me tell you, you listen to somebody that's been there, at the crossroads, and don't know which way to go. You come to a place, and you don't know which way to go, whether north, east, south, or west, left or right, turn around, go ahead. You don't know. The sign says, be still. That's what God's saying today. Be still and know that I am God. I heard someone say amen, trying to come on in a moment. I heard someone say amen recently. While you're on your way to fix something, picture this now. You are walking and you are on your way to fix something, but you see the Lord passing you by, coming back the other direction. Why? Because he's already fixed what you're going to try to fix. Ha ha! Glory be to God. Did you catch that? I'm going to say it again. Picture yourself on your way to fix something. Beloved, you're on your way now to fix a situation that you cannot handle. You're going to be bad. You're on your way to fix something. But you see, the Lord himself is coming back towards you on the opposite side. Because you're already fixed, but you're on your way to fix. He's already done it. It's a done deal, beloved. He's already fixed, but you're trying to go and fix. He's on his way back. Hallelujah. You want to clap your hands right about now and give God a high praise. Come on, beloved. Clap your hands. Hallelujah to God. As we prepare, amen, to get our community together, we do it because it needs to be done. As often you need to do it. But first of all, I ask the Lord to forgive you. And then maybe somebody out there, including myself, said, God, forgive them, for they know not what they do. You may be at that place, I had to do it recently. I have to do it all the time. People may come up against you, families, people on the road, people in the stores, whoever, they may be. Father, forgive them. If Jesus dying on the cross, dying, after he was beat, amen, and stripped, amen, all that, and then nailed to the cross, he looked to heaven and told God, Father, forgive them, for they know not what they do. Can you try to imagine? Just try to imagine. Think about yourself right now. Just say, Father, forgive them, for they know not what to do. And whatever you've done to somebody else, said something wrong, even the sin of an omission, God told you to do something and you have not done it. It's a sin of omission. And if you're in a place right now where you just don't know what to do, be still and know that God is right there. He said, be still and know that I am God. He's not going to hold you responsible for the things, amen, you should be doing. And you have no control of them. And things are happening from the east, north, south, and west all around you. God got it. He got it. But the day he's saying to you, be still and know that I am God. And God's appointed time. Watch this now. God's appointed time. There's an appointed time for everything that happened in our life. There's an appointed everything I've been through. There's an appointed time for God to bring me out. Oh, if I can tell you some things, it will take me more than 30 minutes. It will take me half a day just about to tell you some things. Whew. Glory be to God. But God, in the midst of it, in the midst of the fire, in the midst of the flames, the Lord was right there with me. Hallelujah. And then when he brought me out of the fire furnace, it seemed like when he brought me out of it, I went into an oven of affliction. I said, Lord, come on. Now I'm in the oven now. But God knows when to bring you out. If he allows you to go in it, ha-ha, glory be to God, hallelujah. He knows, amen, when to bring you out. But in the midst of it, the fiery furnace, in the midst of the flames, in the midst of the oven, oh, God, he's begging you to be said, well done. Don't get out too soon now. Don't get out too soon. When you get out too soon, just like your mother baked that cake, she has to put it back in there until it finished baking. And when you bake a cake, you got to put it back in there because it's moist on the inside when you test it. When you're being tested and you're not ready, you got to go back in the oven. Some of you right now have to go back in the oven. And some of you right now are in the oven. You haven't even come out yet, but God's appointed time. He will open up that oven door. Don't I know it? Don't I know it? Don't I know it? He will open up the oven door. He will put his hands, amen, on you and say, okay, it's time to come out. Oh, I feel like running. Hallelujah. Why? Somebody got a miracle. Amen. These last 30 minutes, somebody got a miracle with your name on it. Amen. So, Father God, right now, we cover the bread, we cover the cup, the juice, and the water. And whichever God, and whichever one they have, amen, we cover it, God. Whichever one they don't have, we still cover all of them that's in my hearing. They may be in the hospitals, God, or nursing homes, or behind prison walls, God, wherever they may be, God. We cover them all in my hearing. But if you have water, it's just if you have water, amen, take the water and drink it, my God. It's the first miracle, amen, in the wedding that Jesus turned the water into wine. It's miracle water. Water. Come on, beloved, whatever it is, if you need something in your head, come on, in your head area, amen, it's only 18 inches from your head to your heart, just 18 inches from your head to your heart. Whatever's going on in your head, amen, right now, God is touching your head area so it can reach your heart. That's how you can say, out of the mouth, your mouth will speak it, and your heart will recognize it, amen. Mike, I'm so excited, beloved. You can hear it in my voice. I'm so excited. So I didn't come on any line today to say half of what was spoken today, but God knows. He knows the needs of his people. So whatever you're going through, amen, call, continue. Don't get off this line and stop. Call those things which be not as though they were. If you're going through anything in your mind, depression, whatever, listen, I've been there, beloved. I've been there. You listen to somebody that's been through a whole lot, can't even share it all, not now, but a whole lot, amen. But God brought me out of those dark times. He brought me, and in the midst of it, let me tell you something, and I know if God is my witness, in the midst of it, I don't remember crying. I know that I went through it. I know that I went through it. But I remember this, still preaching, still teaching, still ministering, didn't stop. That's the place God had me in. You may be different than me. Well, you have to be different than me. We're not all alike. But God took me through it. He took me through it. didn't cry, didn't whine, didn't complain. But I praised God. I gave him the praise. I gave him the honor. I gave him the glory. That's how he kept me, by praising him. When the praises go up, the songwriter said, the blessings come down. He kept me through praises. He kept me, amen, through a praise when I lost everything but a praise. More than once. God kept me through a praise, beloved, when no one else, when family wasn't there for me now. Come on. Oh, I can tell you some stuff, some stories. But God was my family. He was my husband. He was my brother. He was my father. He was my mother. Come on, beloved. He was all that and some. God will take care of you in the midst. God bless you. Call me, 856-310-0069. God bless you. Want to be a blessing to the ministry also. Call me at that number, 856-310-0069. God bless you.

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2: According to the book of Malachi, the 4th chapter, verses 5 through 6, these are the last words of Almighty God spoken to the world by prophet Elijah, and I quote, "Behold, I will send you Elijah the prophet before the coming of the great and dreadful day of the Lord. And he shall turn the heart of the fathers to the children, and the heart of the children to their fathers, lest I come and smite the earth with a curse. And now prepare your hearts and minds and listen to the preacher."
3: Blessed, blessed is our God. Neither is there salvation in any other. For there is no other name under heaven given amongst men whereby we must become saved. Acts chapter 4, verse 12. This is a faithful saying and worthy for all to accept, that Christ Jesus came into the world to save sinners. 1 Timothy 1:15, God loves us, and redemption is what this preaching is all about. Jesus, his love, his mercy, sanctifies everyone that comes to him and gives us eternal life. Everyone on this earth is going to live forever. Few go to heaven, according to Jesus. This morning I was preaching in McDonald's. The manager stopped me and said, "You cannot give your religion. They have their own." And I had to let her know that this is not religion. It's a matter of accepting Jesus to become saved or living our own way to become damned forever and ever. Going to the book of Proverbs, chapter 3. Verse 19. "The Lord by wisdom has founded the earth. By understanding has he established the heavens." When God created, it was love, his benevolence, good will toward angels and men. All of creation began with love, which is benevolence of the will. And this is what I, in my heart, believe needs to be preached. Once we come to Jesus, we're going to act out this love, goodwill toward our God as we obey him in his commandments, and goodwill, benevolence, love without self-interest, universal love toward all our neighbors on this earth, everywhere we go. That is Christianity. That's converted to Jesus, pleasing him and doing good toward all men. It's not in the pew, although that's important. It's not in prayer, although that's important. It's not all the activities of religion, although that may be important. But it's founded in the love of God to produce love, goodwill within our lives, that we act it out, that we're allowing this light that God has given us, that he calls us to be the light of the world. So we will act it out, this love and benevolence, doing this good on the earth. Verse 20, by his knowledge, the depths were broken up and the clouds had dropped down the dew. All of this begins with love, all God's activity for all his creation. Verse 21, my son. Now when we're converted to Jesus, we are his children forever. And we will act out his will on the earth as children of the Most High God. Before we come to Jesus and we're converted, we're in a world that is totally in darkness. And that darkness is the will enslaved to self, a spirit of self-seeking, self-indulgence, self-gratification. I want to interrupt this for just a moment to go to the book of Luke, chapter 10, verse 25. And behold, a certain lawyer stood up and tempted him, saying, Master, what shall I do to inherit eternal life? Verse 26, and Jesus said unto him, what is it written in the law? How readest thou? Verse 27, and this lawyer answered and said, thou shalt love the Lord thy God with all thy heart, with all thy soul, and with all thy strength, and with all thy mind, and thy neighbor as thyself. Verse 28, now this is the eternal God on the earth,

this do, and thou shalt live. Here is God on the earth letting us know all of Christianity, all of righteousness, all of the Bible, all of heaven, all that God is about is in benevolence, doing his will, all of faith, all that is written, all that is revealed by God to his creation. In reality, comes to turning from sin, self-seeking, self-indulgence, becoming our own gods on the earth, and totally surrendering our wills and everything we are, body, soul, and spirit, to come to Jesus on his terms. And in that, he gives us the Holy Ghost to do his will, his promises, the fear of him, the love of him, serving him, universal goodwill toward our neighbor, all activity, all of faith, in the sight of God is in this mind that the Holy Spirit reveals to the love of Christ, to love him in obedience, in humility, and to love our neighbor. And we will see his love toward us forever. This Jesus, Jehovah, will always act out as he did in the beginning, in creation, in benevolence, goodwill, forever. We can never comprehend what he has prepared for those who love him. And that goodwill given to God to do his will on the earth, he preserves us to demonstrate his love toward us, not only now, but forever, from the cross till every moment and minute on this earth, and then outside of these bodies, to experience that love with God and fellowship with God forever. Who can comprehend his benevolence, his love toward us, if we will cease being selfish and act out what he commands us to act out? And walking with God is in this faith that he will guide us and preserve us to be with him forever. So verse 21, back to Proverbs. My son, let not them depart from thine eyes. Talking about wisdom, understanding, the knowledge that God gives us through Scripture. It's all of it is wisdom. All of it. We act out through our reason, our intellect, where he

0: writes his law within our intellect, no longer by the belly. The whole human race lives by feelings, appetites, passions. All of it is dead. All of it is self-seeking. All of it eternally damned. But God is saying to us, let his law rule in your heart. Let his Holy Spirit, wisdom, righteousness, sanctification, redemption, guide your life. He says, verse 21, keep sound wisdom and discretion. All of this soundness doesn't come from this world. It comes from above, comes from his word, and it comes from great revelations of grace and truth as we grow spiritually. Spiritual growth in his ways to be mature. He will sanctify us. He will give us his promises of eternal life. And I encourage you, if you're listening and you're not sanctified, or all of your religion is in one act of faith in the beginning, saying a sinner's prayer, but you're not growing in the knowledge of God, in the deeper walk and sanctification with him, which it says in the book of Hebrews, without holiness, we will not see the kingdom of God. Verse 22. So shall they be life unto thy soul. It is God's will that we go in such a place with God that our soul every day is filled with knowledge of him, his Holy Spirit guiding and directing our wills into the way of life. Listen to the power of God's word. So shall they be life. There is so much word going out, but the soul of man is still being filled with the ways of men in this life. They're still enslaved to the appetites, passions, desires, and if not totally surrendered to the will of Jesus. I encourage you every day on your knees to go in a greater love for God, walking with him. And then his word, so shall they be life unto thy soul and grace to thy neck. He wants us to know him in such a way that we're preserved from the wicked and their ways in a world where the contagious nature of sin enslaves a multitude that reserves them as they walk in the flesh for eternal hell. Verse 23, then shalt thou walk in thy way safely. Sanctification is a place of safety where God's preserving you, that no devil in hell can steal your soul or your family. And he says in verse 23, and thy foot shall not stumble. Doesn't that sound like sanctification, holiness, real, true faith, and happiness? My friend, there's two ways to be happy in this life. The world's way, through self-seeking, satisfying their bellies, but they always have to fill their plate with more money, pleasures, and all the things that satisfy the body. But for the Christian, we find our happiness in walking in light, in holiness, in his word, in his will, being filled with the Holy Ghost as he gives us the influences of the Holy Spirit to overcome the lust of the flesh, the lust of the eyes, and the pride of life, which really enslave all the wicked and preserve them for eternal hell. Verse 24, listen to how God speaks in the Spirit. And he wants us to hear in the Spirit and walk with our will in his hand. Verse 24, when thou liest down, God says, thou shalt not be afraid. Isn't that security? To go to bed at night and not worry about someone breaking into your house, killing you, raping your family, in a world that's enslaved with darkness. It happens every day to all of them. But those who have surrendered their will and are converted to Jesus, he says, when thou liest down, thou shalt not be afraid. Yea, thou shalt lie down, and thy sleep shall be sweet. He wants us to have joy in the Spirit. He wants us to have the riches of his mercy. But it cannot be done with a double mind. You cannot serve two masters. You have to make Jesus total Lord of everything you have, body, soul, and spirit. Let Jesus be your God. Be your riches. Let Jesus be your gold, silver, everything that's valuable in life. Find it in him. Because he is our guarantee alone for eternal life in heaven. Verse 25, God says, be not afraid of sudden fear. We may be close to this judgment day. We may be close to a nuclear catastrophe. But God is saying, be not afraid when this happens. Jesus wants us to know that he alone holds all the nuclear bombs. And he alone chooses where they will be dropped and who will be judged. So if you don't have this evidence from heaven, this faith, he wants you to have it. He wants you to sanctify your will, your body, and everything you have, and make him your portion on the earth. Be not afraid of sudden fear, neither of the desolation of the wicked when it comes. My friend, it's coming. Their evil is right at the throne of Almighty God. Their sexual perversions, their murdering of innocent blood in the womb, their hating one another, their rebellion goes right to the throne of Almighty God. So God is saying, verse 26, for the Lord shall be thy confidence. What will happen when this judgment comes? Will they use their cell phones to dial 911? Will they use their money to make their houses out of concrete? It's all in vain. Everything they do is entirely anti-Christ. They get rid of God to serve their bellies. And you and I draw nigh to God to serve his will. Verse 26, highlighted, for the Lord shall be thy confidence. That's Jesus. And shall keep thy foot from being taken. All of them are going to be taken away forever. It's like living on ice. It's like living in an ocean full of sharks. Verse 27, withhold not good from them to whom it is due. Here's where we see God saying to you and me, you ought to obey the command to love your neighbor as yourself, universal goodwill, and give to them in the sight of God. Go out of your way to reach them with the gospel. Go out of your way to help them. Never use your mouth to hate anyone or to talk ill will about anyone. It's murder. You'll slide into hell forever. Don't put yourself above anyone. Let them fight about how valuable their skin colors are till they all in idolatry, loving their skin, go to hell forever. Withhold not good from them to whom it is due, when it is in thy power of thy hand to do it. Say not to thy neighbor, go, come again, and tomorrow I will give, when thou hast it by thee. Look at what all God has promised. And now he's saying, while you're on the earth, benevolence, goodwill toward your neighbor. Go out of your way to witness to them, to do good to all men, as Jesus did when he walked the earth. He's our role model. He's our confidence. He's our eternal life. He's more valuable than everything on this earth. All that are not obeying him, murder him. They are saying that they're better than God when they don't bow down to Jesus. They're letting God know that they believe they're better than him. That can never be. Verse 29, devise not evil against thy neighbor, seeing he dwelleth securely by thee. If you're going to love God with all your heart, soul, and strength of mind, in his sight, you're going to do good to your neighbor. You're going to go out of your way to witness to those who know not Christ, that they're not damned forever. Pray with me. Lord Jesus, you are of utmost value to me. I surrender my will to you, to love you with all my heart, soul, strength, and mind, and to do good in your sight to my neighbor. Give me the Holy Ghost to act this out. I trust you to become like you, benevolent, to have your character, to serve you on this earth. In Jesus' name I pray. Amen. If you've done that, stay on your knees. Continue to do it every day. He loves you. God bless every one of you. Have a blessed day.
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1: Good afternoon and welcome to Behind the Rhyme. I am Pat Middleton, and I'm so excited to continue our series, What Each Book Taught Me. During this broadcast, Behind the Rhyme, you not only will hear the poetry, but you'll hear the story, the testimonies, and the scriptures behind the rhyme. We are nearing the end of this journey we started in January, and I knew it would take the first half of the year. I wanted to give each book its own broadcast when possible. Some of those weeks I doubled up, and some of those weeks the books took 1 to 3 episodes to cover. With 3 weeks remaining in the book of June, I'm right on schedule to share the trilogy. It's a 3-volume set of poetry called Behind the Rhyme, written after this broadcast, named after this broadcast. And just to recap, from January until now, we have gone over all of my books, from A Time to Write, a poetry collection, to the 2 memoirs on abuse, I Didn't Know the Signs and Words Will Never Hurt Me, and then the love poems from weddings that I've been commissioned to write poems for, love lines, and the collection of poems for singles, poetic praise for seasons of singleness. I also shared from the love poems book that I wrote, Mr. Wright, W-R-I-T-E, Poems of Love and Loss, and also Word Beats, The Pulsations of a Young Poet's Heart, those BC poems that I wrote starting in 1978 as a young teen. And then I shared with you the testimonial book, 50 Minutes of Grace and Other Testimonies About God's Saving Grace. 5 decades, 5 chapters, 5 testimonies of God's extraordinary mercy and grace at work in my life. And then fast forwarding to It Is Written, the book that took over 20 years to finish, Prayers, Poems and Testimonies Inspired by the Holy Scriptures, the Holy Bible. And finally, last week, I skipped a little. Instead of going to book 10 in order, I actually skipped to book 14, or no, book 9 or 10, something like that. And last week, we covered More Ink for the Pen, a collection of new and selected poems inspired by and written in and during my season in a poetry group at a senior center in Philadelphia from 2020 to 2024. Actually, from 2020 to the end of 2023, maybe the first month of 2024. And that book, More Ink for the Pen, brought us to today, the trilogy. So it's going to take me a few weeks to really go over and break down the Behind the Rhyme trilogy, a 3-volume set of poems that started the first book. Well, I'm actually going to start at the very beginning. The seeds for this series, Behind the Rhyme, the 3-volume series of poems by Pat Middleton, the seeds for the series actually began right here at WTMR back in 2006. Now, I started here at WTMR in May of 2006, and at that time, my schedule was one day a week. I worked Saturdays, 12 to 4 p.m. By the next year, I was working full-time, 6 a.m. to 2 p.m. Monday through Friday, but I started Saturdays, 12 to 4, in September of 2006. And I began reading poems during a music block from 1:30 to 2 that September of 2006 was the start of Behind the Rhyme. Poems shared here at WTMR, as well as the stories behind the rhyme. That show ran first on Saturdays at 12:30, and then when my schedule changed, it ran on Friday mornings from 6 a.m. to 6:30 a.m., and the title changed to Poetic Praise. Then my sabbatical happened in 2015, and so from 2015 to 2022, I was on sabbatical. I returned in 2022, and so did this broadcast. Upon my return, I changed the title of the show back to Behind the Rhyme. I'm here again on Saturdays at 12 to 4. this spot was still available, 1:30 to 2. God saved it just for me, and Behind the Rhyme continued on. So another thing that happened is, inspired by, and God brought this to my remembrance while I was prepping for this broadcast today, He brought back that the real seeds for this show started in the mid-90s when I found myself reading the life story, the biography of one of my most beloved Christian poets, and that's none other than Helen Steiner Rice. Her sister and her publisher wrote her biography after her passing in 1981. I didn't find the book until the mid-90s. Helen Steiner Rice, The Ambassador of Sunshine, that was what she was called. And reading the life and career of this Christian poet, the events that led up to her success, the trials and tribulations that she went through as a woman of God in her life, before, during, and after her marriage, living life as a widow, forming, becoming an entrepreneur, becoming a self-published poet, reading all about that in the mid-90s and deciding at that point that I wanted to be like her. I wanted to use my poetry, my gift of poems, to share the love and the gospel of Jesus Christ. And so that's when the first seeds were planted, because I had known about Helen Steiner Rice. My mother would give me books of hers, poetry books of hers, from the time I was a teenager. I had her poetry books, but I knew nothing about her life. So when I found myself reading in my 30s about the woman behind the rhyme, and I realized all the things that she went through, she still dedicated her life to writing poetry that glorified God. That was when the seeds were first planted for Behind the Rhyme. That's when God was showing me what He wanted me to do with the gift He had given me, share it with the world. So fast forward to 2006, where I just left off, and fast forward then to my return after my sabbatical in 2022, I picked back up with Poetic Praise, Behind the Rhyme, and the broadcast continues. But also, moving the poems that I had shared on the air to print, that was the next step that God was showing me. And so first in May of 2023, shortly after I got back, a little over a year after I returned here, I published a poetry journal called Behind the Rhyme. It's a journal, hardback journal, where you just purchase the journal and you begin writing your poems in your journal. The first half of the journal has poetry prompts, so you can begin a collection of your own. The second half is blank pages for you to write your own poems without any prompts. And then a few months later, in August of 2023, Volume 1, Behind the Rhyme, Volume 1. December of 2023, Volume 2. January of 2024, Volume 3. And so, almost 2 years after I returned, God blessed me to not only resume this broadcast, Behind the Rhyme, but He also blessed me to take the poems that I have been sharing on the air and elsewhere and put them into a collection that not only shared the poems, but shared the stories behind the rhyme. And so from the poetry journal to volumes 1, 2, and 3, for the remainder of this month, I will share poems from each volume And in this part of the series, the last Saturday of this month, with a special announcement about my next book/books. So today, June 13th, we'll cover volume one. Next Saturday, we'll finish volume one and begin volume two. And the following Saturday, June 27th, we'll cover volume three and the special announcement about books to come. All right, are we ready? All right, let's go. So, for the first volume, the subtitle, Behind the Rhyme, Poems and Prompts. This first volume, in the first half of the collection, the poems were inspired by writing workshops and poetry groups that I taught or that I attended. I didn't just include poems from workshops I taught. There are also workshops that I attend. And so all of those poems, most of those poems are included in this collection. The second half Okay, that's it. That's the first book. And the first book, Poems and Prompts, those prompts are what is included in the journal that I mentioned a few moments ago. So, just to read the dedication page of Volume 1, Behind the Rhyme, Poems and Prompts by Patricia Middleton, dedicated to every civic, community, and faith-based organization represented in this book who invited me to facilitate a poetry workshop, and to every person whose workshops I attended. Thank you. I'm filled with gratitude for you all. And I'm going to pick a few poems from this section to share at this time. From the section titled Poetic Praise, that title keeps coming up, there was a poetry group that I led in a church for a season called Poetic Praise. We shared original poetry with one another, and we gave each other encouragement and support and feedback. During our weekly meetings, we studied poetry styles, such as free verse, traditional, haiku, African praise poetry. We also studied the lives and the works of well-known Christian poets. Over a three-year period, we sponsored four poetry events, one in conjunction with the praise dance team. So the poems, I'm going to read a poem or two from this section. This poem is titled, It's Just Not Me. Tried changing my hair, but it's just not me. Highlights of reds and browns, but when I finished messing around, I was nowhere to be found. Tried changing my face, but it's just not me. Foundation in just the right shade, but my own cinnamon skin, though wrinkled with age, defining a lifetime of triumphs, started to fade. Tried changing my style, but it's just not me. Lowered my standards, hiked my skirts, raised my heels, pretended not to think, pretended not to feel. Is it any wonder I ceased to be real? Tried changing my ways, but it's just not me. My mind marvels at the things God's done. My heart beats to the rhythm of His Son. My spirit, though battered, has already won. That's me. That's me. That's me. The next poem, More Than Just a Reflection. My shadow is more than just a reflection. of my body in shades of gray. Like me, it is large, it is dark, and it is full of movement, yet always dependent on the light from above. Now, those two poems were from the homework assignment that we had to write a Gather, G-A-T-H-A, poem. Gather poems are where the title is repeated in the second line of every stanza or verse. So when you go back to the poem titled It's Just Not Me, you realize the repetition. The second line of all four verses matches the title. And in the second poem that I just read, More Than Just a Reflection, even though the poem was only one verse, the title was repeated in the second verse. Now, the first poem was pretty self-explanatory. It's about a person who was trying to change everything about them, but they realized that these changes were not authentic. They weren't being their authentic self. That's why the title is It's Just Not Me. The second poem, a little more metaphorical. More Than Just a Reflection is the title. Now, imagine talking about a shadow. The first line says, my shadow is, and then the second line repeats the title, More Than Just a Reflection. The rest of the title, the rest of the poem says, my shadow is more than just a reflection of my body in shades of gray. Then the poem does a comparison between the person and their shadow. Like me, it's large, it's dark, and it's full of movement. All right. So far, we're still being literal. A shadow is a reflection of your body. It's large, it's dark, and it's full of movement. Now, the last line is the twist, the aha moment, the metaphorical line. Yet, it is always dependent, it being the shadow, is always dependent on the light from above. Now, because you can't see the poem in print, you don't know that light is capitalized. And here's where the metaphorical comes in. Just like my shadow, I am large and dark and full of movement, but I am always dependent on the capital L, light, from above. So there's dual meaning there. Jesus is the light of the world. I'm always dependent on him. Moving right along, another poem I want to share in this chapter of Volume 1, Behind the Rhyme. This poem, still in the poetry group at church, we had an assignment to write a poem based on God's instructions to love others. I'm looking for that poem now. I don't see it. Love others as he has loved us. I think I lost my place. So I will. Oh, here it is. Thank you, Lord. Okay, so this poem is titled As I Have Loved You, and it's a dual assignment. This poem was Write a Gather, which is a poem where the title and the second line are repetitive. But the other part of the assignment was And Let It Be About Jesus's commandment, a new commandment I have given you. Because remember, the Old Testament commandment was love your neighbor as you love yourself. Jesus came saying, I have a new commandment for you. Love others as I've loved you. Because let's face it, some of us have warped ideas of what love is, and some of us don't love ourselves. So we can't fulfill the scripture that says love your neighbor as yourself, because some people don't even love themselves. So Jesus in his wisdom said, listen, I've got a new commandment for you. I don't want you to love your neighbor as you love yourself. You might have some issues with loving yourself. So how about we do this? How about the new commandment is love others as I've loved you? Now we're all on even ground. because now we're not a group of people loving each other in different ways based on how we love ourselves. Now we're all on even ground. The playing field is leveled. We're all commanded to love others as Christ loves us. And so here's the poem. Love your enemies as I have loved you. Though they sought to kill me, I surrendered all for you. Bless those that curse you as I have blessed you. Though they beat me all night, I suffered for you. Do good to them that hate you as I have done to you. Though they mocked me, I held my peace for you. Pray for them that mistreat you as I have prayed for you. Though this world tries to deny it, I died and rose for you. So therein lies two scriptures merged into one and written as a gather, where the second line is repeated and it's also the title. All right, in the moments that remain, I think I have time for two more poems. Let me find another chapter in this book to write or share about. Okay. There was a season. I'm going to go now to chapter 4 of the first volume of Behind the Rhyme, Poet Poems and Prompts. In celebration of National Poetry Month, 1 year, my sister and I competed in a 30 poems in 30 days challenge sponsored by Mr. Robert Lee Brewer, who is an author for the Writer's Digest magazine. He gave a poetry challenge every day in the month of April. He still does. And on Tuesdays in the month of April, he gives two poetry challenges. So her, Lisa and I, my dear belated sister, she wrote a poem every day in the month of April, and so did I. So we were challenging each other. So we got the prompt from the website, and then we wrote the poem and shared it with each other every day. So I'm going to share two poems. I think I've got time for two poems in this chapter. The first one, write a form poem. I chose one of the most difficult poems that I have ever learned how to write, and that is a sonnet, of course, after the great William Shakespeare. There are so many rules to a sonnet, so this is my attempt at a sonnet. It's titled Circle of Life. Unmet goals fill my soul with painful tiny little holes, and seeped into bone and sinew, polluting all he once made new. And now I find thoughts so unkind have taken over heart and mind. It won't be long till all that's wrong will be the lyrics of my song. So from the root, this rotten fruit must be replaced with love and truth. For like a knife, both joy and strife cut this vicious, wondrous circle of life. Breaking down this poem would take an entire broadcast, but I'll try to be quick about it. It's really talking about someone saved we fall short every day. We fall short of his glory. We miss the mark, we recognize it, and then we've got to go back to the potter's wheel, go back to the altar where we receive what? Forgiveness and cleansing and renewal. And it's a continuous cycle until our bodies are changed from mortal to immortality. This is why the last line is this vicious, wondrous circle of life. I'll read it again now after explaining it. Unmet goals fill my soul with painful tiny little holes that seep into bones and sinew, polluting all he once made new. And now I find thoughts so unkind have taken over heart and mind. It won't be long till all that's wrong will be the lyrics of my song. So from the root, this rotten fruit must be replaced with love and truth. For like a knife, both joy and strife cut this vicious, wondrous circle of life. I'll end with this poem. We received in that same month a prompt that simply said, write a communication poem. And I wrote a short poem that I'll close this broadcast with. Push is the title of the poem. It's a prayer. Lord, help me push past my flesh. Help me push past my desires. Help me push past my will. Help me go a little higher. Lord, help me push past my regrets. Lord, help me push past my sin. Help me push past my guilt. Help me begin again. That's going to do it for volume one of the 3-volume collection Behind the Rhyme. Next week, I will share from Behind the Rhyme, Volume 2, Selected Poems. Thank you for tuning in to Behind the Rhyme with Pat Middleton. 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
4: Supreme importance and priorities. You see, he used past betrayal to test for repentance. How does this come about? Well, I told you that Joseph was very well gifted and endowed with some special things that came from God. Joseph's divinely endowed gifting, that is simplified by what appears to the unrefined as a mere tactical maneuver. However, leveraging past betrayal to verify repentance is actually a sophisticated instrument of grace. This test that he gives them, as they're going through this situation that he presents to them, this test, it bypasses scheduled therapy. Yet, ironically, it is profoundly, profoundly, profoundly therapeutic. And by the way, there is no requirement for a polygraph examiner or for a mechanical lie detector. Why do I mention that? I mention that incidentally, or I mention that to a clear and concrete point, that the brothers, they possessed a documented history of deception. And just because somebody possesses a document history of deception does not mean that you necessarily need to give them a lie detector test. Joseph knew what to do in this situation. Let me tell you about their history. Of course, Joseph knows it because he was a part of it. But let me tell you about their history. According to Genesis chapter 37, verses 31 through 33, these brothers back then, they slaughtered a goat. They dipped Joseph's robe in the blood. And then they presented it to Jacob, their father, feigning or pretending ignorance while forcing their father to identify the remains of his dead son or what they presented as evidence of his dead son. But the whole thing was nothing but a lie and a deception. Joseph knew all about it, and it was embedded in their hearts what they had done. So now when Joseph encounters them years later, in terms of their repentance of what's really been going on with them, he presents a test to them. We're reading about it in the form of a story, but he presents a test to them. What test? I just told you what test. This test, using past betrayal to test for repentance. It's a test that has a clear and a specific design. It's designed to disclose. We need disclosure. We need fruit. It is designed to disclose whether they remain creatures of callous hearts and cruel habits, or if the internal state of these subjects, his brothers, is no longer what it was heretofore. And so Joseph orchestrates something. Joseph's elaborate orchestration, what you're talking about, that planted silver cup, all right, and the looming threat to Benjamin. That's what he orchestrated. He orchestrated. It was a test, however, it was not a trap. It was a diagnostic tool to see if the brothers would once again abandon their own or if they had truly been transformed. So what did Joseph do? We read it to you. Joseph threatened to enslave Benjamin while allowing the others to go free. However, as I mentioned, Judah's plea to take Benjamin's place, it serves as the ultimate evidence of character transformation, proving the mirror of testing has worked. They would no longer sacrifice one another for their own preservation. That's what's going on here. We got to clarify some things, though. We must clarify, however, that when Joseph does this, Joseph is mirroring the nature of God. He was not tempting them to sin. I said it before, I'm going to say it again. He was not tempting them to sin. He was mirroring the nature of God. As James chapter 1 verse 13 reminds us, that God does not tempt anyone, for he is holy and he cannot be tempted by evil. But God allows tests for spiritual growth and for the refinement of character. But he is never, ever, ever the source of the enticement to do evil. And so we see that they were not going to do with Benjamin what they had done with Joseph earlier. But somebody who knows the story or thinks that they know the story, they might perhaps say, here we go. Wait a minute. Wait a minute. Pastor Duncan, I want to present an argument. One might argue that, well, the brothers, they didn't have the same grievance with Benjamin that they had with Joseph. They'll say, nah, Benjamin was not the dreamer foretelling his exaltation. Benjamin was not inciting the ire of his spiritually immature siblings. And I would say, you're right, he was not. But I also would tell you, but that's not the essence of the test. The test asks, are you still so pathologically self-interested or narcissistically fragile that your original depravity would manifest itself in a new context. And by the way, within our walk, our Christian walk with the Lord, some of us, because of our past, are going to have a similar test. Something from the past or similar to the past going to come up to see how you act and what you do and what comes out of you. This is nothing more than the proverbial same script, but different stage. That's what it

for them. The result of this, it was not only vital for Joseph to witness it, but it was also essential for the brothers to experience it. Why? It provided them with the rare opportunity to prove to themselves that they were no longer the men who stood by a dry pit in Dothan. You heard sometimes people say, the things I used to do, I don't do anymore. The places I used to go, I don't go anymore. Because they've been confronted with that, and they know what they used to do, and they know the places they used to go. And when that stuff came up, again, guess what? They didn't go back to them places. They didn't do them things. I'm not going there. Been there and done that. It gave them the rare opportunity to prove to themselves that they were no longer the men who stood by a dry pit in Dothan. And that's what God wants you to see sometimes. You no longer have to be who or what you were before. Glory be to God. So out of this, another part of this story, this saga is this. Deals with and it details something that some of us call the mirror of accountability, or it lets us know not only something about them brothers, but it lets us know something about Joseph. Amen. What God will put in your hand to do, it'll let you know what it is and what it is not. Why am I saying that? Because I'm going to tell you what his test was not about. Joseph's test, what he was doing with his brothers, it was never, ever, ever about vengeance. Vengeance belongs to God. That's written clear, and it is demonstrated clearly in the Bible. Joseph's test was never about vengeance. But what was it about? What are we to see? What are we to learn in this? It was about providing. See, God will use you sometimes to provide some things. It was about providing a reflective surface for his brothers' growth. Joseph did not seek to crush them, and he could have if he wanted to, but that was not the nature of this man of God. Instead of seeking to crush them, you know what he did? He held up a mirror. Symbolic, figurative, spiritual mirror. He held it up so that they could confront their own hearts. Do you see sometimes you're in a situation, something being held up for you? Because God wants you to confront your own heart, your own inner self. And he forced, or this situation forced them to see something that the word of God declares. That just as water reflects the physical face, the trials of life, they reveal the true condition of the heart. Sometimes you don't really know what something is until the water gets hot. Somebody told me a long time ago, hey man, you already know what the tea is or what a situation is. Put it in some hot water, and what it is, it will come out. As Proverbs chapter 27, verse 19 says, as in water, face reflects face, so the heart of man reflects man. That's true, but I'm going to say it again. Amen. The conditions of life, the trials of life, they reveal what the truth of the matter is regarding the condition of the soul. So now do this with or about Joseph, please, if you don't mind. I will give you what sounds like some fancy words, but I will also explain them for you. Consider the proverbial orthopraxy of Joseph. Proverbial, that means I'm about to say something else about Proverbs. Orthopraxy as opposed to orthodox. Some people are very orthodox. They got all the doctrine. They got all the words. They got all what we say. But it's not necessarily what they do. Well, Joseph's orthodox, what he believes and what he practices, is going to come out. But it's for us to consider it, because God put it in the word for us to consider it and to look at it. It's not there, just there for no reason. So let's consider this. What did Joseph do in this situation? That is proverbial. You know what he did? He acted within the wisdom of Proverbs chapter 26, verse 4 and 5. I know it wasn't written as of yet, but he acted.

0: it within it anyhow. That's a passage which gives us the seemingly, appearingly conflicting advice. This is the advice. It says, do not answer a fool according to his folly, or you yourself will become just like him. Yet answer a fool according to his folly, or he will be wise in his own eyes. And you know what Joseph did? Joseph navigated this tension perfectly within that situation. See, Joseph could have said things and handled things and acted in such a way that verily there would have been no difference between the way his brother had acted before and the way in which he was acting now, if he let that stuff take him there. But he was too wise for that. He had a belief and a practice that didn't go along with that. It goes along with what I just read. If you don't understand it, let me tell you in plain language what God wants you to know. He did not mirror his brother's previous cruelty or irrational. He didn't go buck wild and all out of his mind, letting the wrong stuff take over and control his actions. To do so would have made him just like them. But instead, you know what he did? He answered their folly by creating a situation that exposed it. He chose not to fracture the relationship further through retaliation, but to correct them through reflection. There are some things that are very corrective. He didn't cast them into a pit of judgment. Thank God that he did not. You know what he really did? He rescued them from the pit of their own arrogance and this sense of guilt. He navigated that thing just like God would have us to navigate it. Well, I pray that you are blessed in the name of our Lord and Savior Jesus Christ. I'm going to say like one of them other preachers I heard say, I'm not out of words, but I'm out of time. So I got to go. God bless you. We will pick back up on this not too far from now. In the name of Jesus, be blessed. Amen and amen.
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0: 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In memory of the Immaculate Heart of Mary, we pray for all of her departed loved ones.
1: And before we go into the Miraculous Month of Avin, I want to explain the first five Saturdays. Everyone listening, to make the first five Saturdays, I want to read a little letter that Sister Lucy wrote to her godmother on November 1st, 1927, to her godmother, Donna Maria de Miranda. She says these are the words that she wrote to her. I don't know if you already know about this devotion of a reparation of the first five Saturdays to the Immaculate Heart of Mary, as it is still recent. I would like to inspire you to practice it because it is requested by our dear Heavenly Mother, and Jesus has manifested a desire that it be practiced. Also, it seems to me that you would be fortunate, dear Godmother, not only to know it and to give Jesus the consolation of practicing it, but also to make it known and embraced by many others. Now here it is. It consists of first 5 months on the Saturday to receive Jesus in communion. Recite a rosary. Keep Our Lady company for 15 minutes while meditating on one of the mysteries of the rosary and make a confession. And she says, it seems to me, my dear godmother, that we are fortunate to be able to give our dear Heavenly Mother this proof of love, for we know that she desires it to be offered to her. As for myself, I avow that I'm never happy so as happy when the first Saturday arrives. Isn't it true that our greatest happiness is to belong entirely to Jesus and Mary and to love them and them alone and without reserve? We see this so clearly in the lives of the saints. They were happy because they loved, and we, my dear godmother, we must seek to love as they did, not only to enjoy Jesus, because if we do not enjoy him here below, we will enjoy him up above. But to give Jesus and Mary the consolation for being loved, and that in exchange for this love, they might be able to save many souls. Now, it says in a letter here that this should be made for sins committed against the Immaculate Heart of Mary, which sins afflict her Immaculate Heart, and we should do that in reparation. So think about the first five Saturdays here. Let me just reiterate on some of the requirements: confession, Holy Communion, with the intentions of offering reparation for the sins against the Immaculate Heart. Communion should be received on the first Saturday of the month. Must be repeated 5 consecutive months. Recite a rosary and meditate on the mysteries. And then you say a little prayer to the Immaculate Heart. Our Lady promises, now if you do this, she would assist you at the hour of death with the graces necessary for salvation. So I hope that inspires you to make the first 5 Saturdays of every month and tell others about it. What a great gift you could give them. And now we're going to give you another gift, the Miraculous Mother Novena, so stay tuned. God bless everyone. Have a blessed day.

0: And welcome to our new program now, Miraculous Metal Novena, here every Saturday at 2:30. So thanks for tuning in. We got all these beautiful prayers and many blessings with the Miraculous Metal Novena. You're welcome to have a medal. Just give us a call and we'll send you a Miraculous Medal. And now Father Rafer and Marvin Rausch will join me in the Miraculous Metal Novena. And of course, Father will lead with the prayers to the Miraculous Metal Novena. Thanks for tuning in for this beautiful prayer.
1: In the name of the Father, and the Son, and the Holy Spirit.
2: Amen.
1: Come, O Holy Spirit, fill the hearts of your faithful, and kindle in them the fire of your love. 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
3: And you shall renew the face of the earth.
1: Let us pray. O God, who did instruct the hearts of the faithful by the light of the Holy Spirit, grant us in the same Spirit to be truly wise and ever to rejoice in his consolation through Jesus Christ our Lord.
2: Amen.
1: O Mary, conceived without sin,
3: pray for us who have recourse to you.
1: O Mary, conceived without sin,
3: pray for us who have recourse to you.
1: O Mary, conceived without sin,
3: pray for us who have recourse to you.
1: Let us pray.
3: O Lord Jesus Christ, who have vouchsafed to glorify by numberless miracles the Blessed Virgin Mary, immaculate from the first moment of her conception, grant that all who devoutly implore her protection on earth may eternally enjoy your presence in heaven, who with the Father and the Holy Spirit live and reign, God forever and ever. Amen.
1: O Lord Jesus Christ,
3: who for the accomplishment of your greatest works have chosen the weak things of the world, that no flesh may glory in your sight, and who for a better and more widely diffused belief in the Immaculate Conception of your Mother, have wished that the Miraculous Medal be manifested to St. Catherine Laboure, grant, we beseech you, that filled with like humility, we may glorify this mystery by word and work.
1: Amen. The Memorari Prayer.
3: Remember, O most compassionate Virgin Mary, that never was it known that anyone who fled to your protection, implored your assistance, or sought your intercession, was left unaided. Inspired with this confidence, we fly unto you, O Virgin of Virgins, our Mother. To you we become, before you we kneel, sinful and sorrowful. O Mother of the Word incarnate, despise not our petitions, but in your clemency hear and answer them. Amen.
1: The Novena Prayer.
3: O Immaculate Virgin Mary, Mother of our Lord Jesus and our Mother, penetrated with the most lively confidence in your all-powerful and never-failing intercession, manifested so often through the Miraculous Medal, we, your loving and trustful children, implore you to obtain for us the graces and favors we ask during this novena, if they be beneficial to our immortal souls and the souls for whom we pray.
1: Let us now at this time privately offer our petitions. You know, O Mary,
3: how often our souls have been the sanctuaries of your Son, who hates iniquity. Obtain for us, then, a deep hatred of sin, and that purity of heart which will attach us to God alone, so that every thought, word, and deed may tend to his greater glory. Obtain for us also a spirit of prayer and self-denial, that we may recover by penance what we have lost by sin, and at length attain to that blessed abode, where you are the Queen of angels and of men. Amen.
1: And finally, an act of consecration to Our Lady of the Miraculous Medal. Let us pray.
3: O Virgin Mother of God, Mary Immaculate, we dedicate and consecrate ourselves to you under the title of Our Lady of the Miraculous Medal. May this medal be for each one of us a sure sign of your affection for us and a constant reminder of our duties towards you. Ever while wearing it, may we be blessed by your loving protection and preserved in the grace of your Son. O most powerful Virgin, Mother of our Savior, keep us close to you every moment of our lives. Obtain for us, your children, the grace of a happy death, so that in unison with you, we may enjoy the bliss of heaven forever. Amen.
1: O Mary, conceived without sin,
3: pray for us who have recourse to you.
1: O Mary, conceived without sin,
3: pray for us who have recourse to you.
1: O Mary, conceived without sin,
3: pray for us who have recourse to you.
1: In the name of the Father, and the Son, and the Holy Spirit.
0: Amen. Amen. And thank you, everybody. We're going to end with the Hail Holy Queen. Don't forget, now, every Saturday at 2:30, Miraculous Metal Novena. Give us a call if you'd like to have a medal. 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And now, Hail Holy Queen above.

0: first station, Jesus is condemned to death. 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
1: Because by your holy cross you have redeemed the world.
0: My innocent Jesus, to free me from eternal death, you allowed yourself to be condemned by a pagan judge to the death of the cross. Give me a hatred for sin and the grace so to live that I may one day obtain from you a merciful sentence. The poor souls in purgatory have already been judged. Through your mercy, they have escaped hell, yet on account of their sins, your justice has condemned them to the fire of purgatory. O merciful Jesus, have pity on them. Revoke the sentence of their exile and open to them the gates of heaven. My Jesus, mercy. Our Father, who art in heaven, hallowed be thy name. Thy kingdom come, thy will be done on earth as it is in heaven. Hail Mary, full of grace, the Lord is with thee. Blessed art thou among women, and blessed is the fruit of thy womb, Jesus. Eternal rest grant unto them, O Lord. Merciful Jesus, grant them eternal rest. Second station, Jesus is made to bear his cross. We adore you, O Christ, and we bless you. O Holy Cross, you are the tree of life, the gate of heaven, our salvation and our only hope. Be my salvation at the hour of death. O Jesus, be mindful of your servants who have departed this life with this sign of faith. Free them by the victorious power of your cross, with which you have conquered death. Lead them into eternal life and happiness. Please kneel. Third station, Jesus falls for the first time under his cross. We adore you, O Christ, and we bless you. Through your weakness under the cross and the merits of this first fall, grant me perseverance in my good resolutions, that I may always walk faithfully in your holy ways. The souls in purgatory now suffer because they neglected and abused your graces in this life. They now realize that no sin-stained soul can see God. Have mercy, therefore, on them and cleanse them from all their sin. Through the intercession of your sorrowful mother, deliver them from purgatory. Please kneel. My Jesus, mercy. The fourth station, Jesus meets his afflicted mother. We adore you, O Christ, and we bless you. O heart of Mary, O heart of Jesus, I offer my life for my sins. May the sweet names of Jesus and Mary be on my lips and in my heart at the hour of my death. O sweetest heart of Jesus, we implore that we may love you more and more. Sweetheart of Mary, be our salvation. Mother most sorrowful, merciful Queen of the Holy Souls, into your hands I place my few merits and implore you to unite them with the infinite merits of your Son. Offer them to the eternal Godhead for those souls who are bound to me by ties of relationship. Please kneel. Mother of mercy, pray for them. Mother of sorrows, console them. My Jesus, mercy. The fifth station, Cyrenian helps Jesus to carry his cross. We adore you, O Christ, and we bless you. O my Jesus, I accept the cross, I embrace it. Let me help you to carry your cross by being patient in all trials that may assail me. How many souls in purgatory now regret their past impatience? But you, O Lord, be generous with them and remit that which still remains to be expiated. Please kneel. My Jesus, mercy. The sixth station, Veronica wipes the face of Jesus. We adore you, O Christ, and we bless you. O Lord Jesus Christ, you who have left on Veronica's veil the impress of your blood-stained countenance, grant that the memory of your bitter passion and death may ever remain impressed on my soul. Have pity on the poor souls, made to your image and likeness, and redeemed by your most precious blood. Free them from all sin, that they may enter heaven, to see you face to face forever and ever. Please kneel. My Jesus, mercy. The seventh station, Jesus falls the second time. We adore you, O Christ, and we bless you. My sins have made your cross heavy, O Jesus. I detest them and firmly purpose to amend my life. Never permit me to separate myself from you again. Have mercy, O Jesus, on those souls who now suffer the pains of purgatory for mortal sins committed in this life. O clement heart of Jesus, have compassion on them. Please kneel. My Jesus, mercy. The eighth station, Jesus comforts the women of Jerusalem. We adore you, O Christ, and we bless you. Most compassionate heart of Jesus, my Jesus, who said to the holy women, weep not over me, but weep for yourselves and for your children. Make me weep for the ingratitude which I have returned for your love. I wish to make amends in this life for my sins, that I may obtain pardon of them in the next. Grant me a tender love for the souls of purgatory, especially for the souls of my relatives. For the future, I promise to do what I have neglected through my forgetfulness and hardness of heart. Please kneel. My Jesus, mercy. The ninth station, Jesus falls the third time. We adore you, O Christ, and we bless you. Through this most painful fall, O Jesus, I ask you to deliver me from an unhappy death, which would plunge me into hell. From the power of the enemy, deliver my immortal soul, and make me live and die in your grace. Look with mercy upon the poor souls doing penance in purgatory. With tears and prayers, they seek your help and mercy. Hear their prayers and lead them out of that place of punishment into the blessed peace of heaven, there to enjoy forever the splendor of your glory. Please kneel. My Jesus, mercy. The tenth station, Jesus is stripped of his garments. We adore you, O Christ, and we bless you. My most blessed Redeemer, stripped of your garments for love of me, grant me holy modesty and purity. Deliver me from all dangerous inclinations to created things. Make me die to everything of this world, that a death separation from all earthly things may be easy. Of what benefit now are wealth and the pleasures of this world to the souls in purgatory? Their bodies they had to leave to worms, and their wealth to heirs. Only their works have followed them, the good to be rewarded, the evil to be punished. O Lord, put an end to their suffering. Do not keep them any longer from their heredity of the saints, but pardon them and admit them into the realm of eternal bliss and happiness. Please kneel. My Jesus, mercy. The 11th station, Jesus is nailed to the cross. We adore you, O Christ, and we bless you. My most innocent Jesus, nailed to the cross for my sins, I beseech you, through the merits of your horrible suffering, to come to my aid in my last sickness and agony. Grant me the grace to receive in time your most holy sacraments. Come to me then, O most holy Viaticum, and pour in upon my soul the patience of your most sacred heart. And you, O Mary, my mother, console me in that hour and make sweet my sufferings through the sorrow that pierced your heart at the crucifixion. Lamb of God, have mercy on the souls in purgatory whose sufferings are greater than those of all the sick and dying. Spare them this agony, and through the merits of your passion, admit them into your eternal dwellings. Please kneel. My Jesus, mercy. The 12th station, Jesus dies on the cross. We adore you, O Christ, and we bless you. Through your 3 hours' agony on the cross, grant me, O Jesus, a happy death. Take me when I am best prepared. In that hour, fill my soul with holy sentiments of faith, hope, and charity. Give me true and perfect contrition for my sins and the grace to accept with Christian resignation my death with all its pains and sufferings. May I leave this world invoking your most holy name. Mary, Mother of Sorrows, Refuge of the Dying, be near me in my last agony. Remember me, O most loving Jesus, the poor souls, with that love with which you did give comfort to the good thief. This day you shall be with me in paradise. Call these souls into the kingdom of your glory, that they may praise you together with all the angels and saints forever and ever. My Jesus, mercy. The 13th station, Jesus is taken down from the cross. We adore you, O Christ, and we bless you. O Jesus, you whose soul did descend to the dead to announce peace to the just of the Old Testament, descend now amongst the poor souls who yearn for you. Free them from the chains of their slavery and grant them the liberty of true children of God. O Mary, my mother, may I, like Jesus, be placed in your arms at my departure from this world. Be with me at the tribunal of the divine judge, that through your intercession I may obtain a favorable sentence. Sweetheart of Mary, be my salvation. My Jesus, mercy. The 14th station, Jesus is laid in the tomb. We adore you, O Christ, and we bless you. O Jesus, through the merits of your bitter passion and death, and through your glorious resurrection, I beseech you, have compassion on the poor souls and grant them a happy and glorious admission into heaven. Let them enter into that peace so long desired. Let them contemplate the splendor of the beatific vision. Let them bless eternally your mercy. Sweet heart of Mary, be my salvation. When I myself shall be condemned to that place of torture, when my body will be in the cold earth and my soul in the fire of purgatory. Most loving mother, on that day, save your child. Bring me quick relief, and through your merits deliver me from the flames, that I may thank you in heaven, and with you and all the saints, adore and love Jesus, your beloved Son, who with the Father and the Holy Spirit lives and reigns, true God, forever and ever. Amen. My Jesus, mercy.
2: 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We are continuing the Holy Souls Ministry with Joe Feltry and friends. Our 3 p.m. sponsor is Dennis Barrent. In honor of the Immaculate Heart of Mary, we ask prayers for Dennis's health and a financial blessing. He's also sponsoring this segment in memory of his parents, Alfred and Francis Berent. And now for our hosts for today's 3 p.m. segment of the Holy Souls Ministry, our very own dear Karen Plummer. Here she is.
3: Thank you so much, Pat. And thank you, Dennis, and all those that help keep the ministry going. And before I forget, tonight at St. Cecilia's Church in Philadelphia, that's Fox Chase, at 7, they're having a holy hour for world peace in honor of Our Lady of Fatima. So for all those that can attend. So let's get started with the chaplet. In the name of the Father, the Son, the Holy Spirit, amen. O blood and water which gush forth from the heart of Jesus as a fount of mercy for us, I trust in you. O blood and water which gush forth from the heart of Jesus as a fount of mercy for us, I trust in you. O blood and water which gush forth from the heart of Jesus as a fount of mercy for us, I trust in you. Our Father who art in heaven, hallowed be thy name. Thy kingdom come, thy will be done on earth as it is in heaven. Give us this day our daily bread, and forgive us our trespasses, as we forgive those who trespass against us. And lead us not into temptation, but deliver us from evil. Amen. Hail Mary, full of grace, the Lord is with thee. Blessed art thou among women, and blessed is the fruit of thy womb, Jesus. Holy Mary, Mother of God, pray for us sinners, now and at the hour of our death. Amen. I believe in God, the Father Almighty, creator of heaven and earth, and in Jesus Christ, his only Son, our Lord, who is conceived by the Holy Spirit, born of the Virgin Mary, suffered under Pontius Pilate, was crucified, died, and was buried. He descended into hell, and the third day rose again from the dead. He ascended into heaven and seated at the right hand of God the Father Almighty. From there he will come to judge the living and the dead. I believe in the Holy Spirit, the Holy Catholic Church, the communion of saints, the forgiveness of sins, the resurrection of the body, and life everlasting. Amen. Eternal Father, I offer you the body and blood, soul and divinity of your dearly beloved Son, our Lord Jesus Christ, to atone for our sins and those of the whole world. For the sake of his sorrowful passion, have mercy on us and on the whole world. For the sake of his sorrowful passion, have mercy on us and on the whole world. For the sake of his sorrowful passion, have mercy on us and on the whole world. For the sake of his sorrowful passion, have mercy on us and on the whole world. For the sake of his sorrowful passion, have mercy on us and on the whole world. For the sake of his sorrowful passion, have mercy on us and on the whole world. For the sake of his sorrowful passion, have mercy on us and on the whole world. For the sake of his sorrowful passion, have mercy on us and on the whole world. For the sake of his sorrowful passion, have mercy on us and on the whole world. For the sake of his sorrowful passion, have mercy on us and on the whole world. Eternal Father, I offer you the body and blood, soul, and divinity of your dearly beloved Son, our Lord Jesus Christ. Atonement for our sins and those of the whole world. For the sake of his sorrowful passion, have mercy on us and on the whole world. For the sake of his sorrowful passion, have mercy on us and on the whole world. For the sake of his sorrowful passion, have mercy on us and on the whole world. For the sake of his sorrowful passion, have mercy on us and on the whole world. For the sake of his sorrowful passion, have mercy on us and on the whole world. For the sake of his sorrowful passion, have mercy on us and on the whole world. For the sake of his sorrowful passion, have mercy on us and on the whole world. For the sake of his sorrowful passion, have mercy on us and on the whole world. For the sake of his sorrowful passion, have mercy on us and on the whole world. For the sake of his sorrowful passion, have mercy on us and on the whole world. Eternal Father, I offer you the body and blood, soul and divinity of your dearly beloved Son, our Lord Jesus Christ, atonement for our sins and those of the whole world. For the sake of his sorrowful passion, have mercy on us and on the whole world. For the sake of his sorrowful passion, have mercy on us and on the whole world. For the sake of his sorrowful passion, have mercy on us and on the whole world. For the sake of his sorrowful passion, have mercy on us and on the whole world. For the sake of his sorrowful passion, have mercy on us and on the whole world. For the sake of his sorrowful passion, have mercy on us and on the whole world. For the sake of his sorrowful passion, have mercy on us and on the whole world. For the sake of his sorrowful passion, have mercy on us and on the whole world. For the sake of his sorrowful passion, have mercy on us and on the whole world. For the sake of his sorrowful passion, have mercy on us and on the whole world. Eternal Father, I offer you the body and blood, soul and divinity of your dearly beloved Son, our Lord Jesus Christ, atonement for our sins and those of the whole world. For the sake of his sorrowful passion, have mercy on us and on the whole world. For the sake of his sorrowful passion, have mercy on us and on the whole world. For the sake of his sorrowful passion, have mercy on us and on the whole world. For the sake of his sorrowful passion, have mercy on us and on the whole world. For the sake of his sorrowful passion, have mercy on us and on the whole world. For the sake of his sorrowful passion, have mercy on us and on the whole world. For the sake of his sorrowful passion, have mercy on us and on the whole world. For the sake of his sorrowful passion, have mercy on us and on the whole world. For the sake of his sorrowful passion, have mercy on us and on the whole world. For the sake of his sorrowful passion, have mercy on us and on the whole world. Eternal Father, offer you the body and blood, soul, and divinity of your dearly beloved Son, our Lord Jesus Christ, in atonement for our sins and those of the whole world. For the sake of his sorrowful passion, have mercy on us and on the whole world. For the sake of his sorrowful passion, have mercy on us and on the whole world. For the sake of his sorrowful passion, have mercy on us and on the whole world. For the sake of his sorrowful passion, have mercy on us and on the whole world. For the sake of his sorrowful passion, have mercy on us and on the whole world. For the sake of his sorrowful passion, have mercy on us and on the whole world. For the sake of his sorrowful passion, have mercy on us and on the whole world. For the sake of his sorrowful passion, have mercy on us and on the whole world. For the sake of his sorrowful passion, have mercy on us and on the whole world. For the sake of his sorrowful passion, have mercy on us and on the whole world. Holy God, Holy Mighty One, Holy Immortal One, have mercy on us and on the whole world. Holy God, Holy Mighty One, Holy Immortal One, have mercy on us and on the whole world. Holy God, Holy Mighty One, Holy Immortal One, have mercy on us and on the whole world. Eternal God, in whom mercy is endless and the treasure of compassion inexhaustible, look kindly upon us and increase your mercy in us, that in difficult moments we might not despair nor become despondent, but with great confidence submit ourselves to your holy will, which is love and mercy itself. Amen. So I was thinking about how everyone talks about the end of this era. What does it mean? And it's not the end of the world, but what do they mean by the end of this era? I was thinking, these are just my thoughts. Does that mean that there's going to come a time when God's mercy, even though it will always be, that God's going to start showing his justice because people aren't accepting his mercy? I think by now most realize it's time to get serious. Either you choose God all the way, making him first, or you're picking a path separated by him, which these evil times leaves us wide open to the devil. So with that said, where do you want to go after you die? Heaven, hell, or purgatory? Mother Church has always taught that there is heaven, hell, and purgatory, that there is sin and the need to repent while still on earth to avoid the punishment due after death. St. Louis de Montfort prophesied about the apostles of the last days, that's us people. Towards the end of the world, Almighty God and his Holy Mother are to raise up saints who will surpass in holiness of most other saints. So we're living in such times, and God sees how hard it is. And if you can just persevere, stay on the narrow path, keep getting up when you fall, when you sin, the greatest saints will come out of this. Keep the faith, friends. Just keep the faith. God has us.

you know, the highest places in heaven. Those great souls filled with grace and zeal will be chosen to oppose the enemies. Pray for strength. The enemies of God who are raging on all sides, they will be exceptionally devoted to the Blessed Virgin, illuminated by her light, strengthened by her spirit, supported by her arm, sheltered under her protection. These saints will fight with one hand and build with the other, crushing heretics and their heresies, schismatics and their schisms, sinners and their wickedness. They will go wherever the Holy Spirit calls them with the resolve to seek the glory of God and the salvation of souls. Wherever they preach, they will leave behind them but the gold of love, which is the fulfillment of the whole law, love. They will carry the crucifix in the right hand and the rosary in the left, and the holy name of Jesus and Mary on their heart and in their lips. Mary scarcely appeared in the first coming of Christ, but in the second coming of Christ, Mary must be known and openly revealed by the Holy Spirit so that Jesus may be known, loved, and served through her. The days sound like now. The apostles sound like Mary's army. The battle lines are clearly drawn. The Lord is gathering up an army of believers to defend the church in this, the last battle of the end of the second millennium. And when the saints come marching in, my friends, will you be among the number? Because so many people believe that these are truly the last days, that God has given us 100 years since the Fatima message. Pray, repent, fasting. These were years of mercy. We're approaching the angry, just Jesus that we see in the last judgment in the Sistine Chapel. The God of judgment, and not the Jesus of divine mercy. So we should begin taking very seriously the way we are living our lives and what we can expect for our final judgment. That's what we should be thinking about, the reward or punishment. We must all have someone in purgatory. When was the last time you asked for a mass to be said for the poor souls in purgatory? When was the last time you asked for prayers or masses for members of your family who were deceased? When was the last time you offered a plenary indulgence for the deceased? If there is no hell, then is there a heaven? Is this our time on earth all there is? Could you imagine the despair of a family who has lost a child, a parent, close friend, if they didn't have this belief in heaven? How can one suffering intense pain, trauma, terminal illness have hope if they could not look forward to a heaven without pain and suffering? I have witnessed people dying with no belief. There are those who pridefully teach that there is no heaven, hell, or purgatory, no devil. And then we wonder why there is so much sin on earth. Murder, greed. That's the biggest sin right now, I believe, greed and violence in our streets. If there is no reward or punishment, why obey the laws? We look to science to heal plagues spreading throughout our world when the real remedy is the healing of the soul. We spend millions trying to keep people alive and ignore life after death, our eternal life. It's because people don't believe there is anything after death. There are saints who have had visions of heaven, hell, and purgatory. The children at Fatima were shown hell by the Blessed Virgin Mary. People have had visits from poor souls in purgatories, some whom were pious people asking, pleading for prayers and masses to alleviate their pains in purgatory. Is there a purgatory? To those who dispute the existence of purgatory, then what? What are they saying? That everyone is going to heaven? That everyone is ready to be in the presence of the spotless Lamb? Suppose someone dies suddenly. Is everyone walking around in the state of grace? All those

0: you know who have died, were they ready? Did they live long enough to make reparation for all their sins? Would it be God's will they be thrown into hell or receive the gift of compassion from the God of mercy? Purgatory, that's why we have purgatory, because we have a merciful God. Don't you believe purgatory is a gift of God's love, a place where we can pay our debts, a place where we can be cleaned up for meeting our God in heaven? Some people, when they die and see Jesus, they realize they do not deserve to be in heaven just yet. Is there a hell? It is referred to as the netherworld in the Old Testament 69 times. Remember Moses? God was angry with his children. He gave them his love. Always the faithful God to an unfaithful people. He delivered them from slavery. How did they respond? They worshiped false idols. How many times has God forgiven us? How many times has he allowed his mother to hold back his wrath? If we say there is no hell, we make Jesus a liar. In the New Testament, we read 7 times hell being referred to as the netherworld and 12 times as Gehenna. In Revelation, we see hell referred to as Hades 3 times. Why are some disputing the word of God? Is there a heaven? We read that in heaven we will know perfect happiness. We will see God in his beatific vision in the fullness of his glory. Didn't Jesus speak of heaven on the cross when he said to St. Dismas, the good thief, from the cross, "Indeed, I promise you this day you will be in paradise"? Just think, brothers and sisters, by accepting the will of God at the end of your life, that can be reparation, making up for all your wrongs, sending it straight to heaven. Just by accepting God's will at that moment. Some people get angry with God. A lot of people aren't ready when their time comes. But if you accept it, that can be your purgatory, that you will go right to heaven and be with him, just like St. Dismas, the good thief. Remember at that time, there was no baptism even, because God didn't open up the heavens yet from dying for us. Saints shown heaven couldn't wait to die. My friends, how well do you know Jesus on earth? Is he your priority? Who is your God? How much time do you spend on matters of the spirit of eternal life in preparation for life with the Lord in heaven? How much time do people spend on the preservation of the body, the flesh that is decaying? It is the spirit which remains with us, our soul. How much time do you spend getting to know Jesus? Do you visit him in the tabernacle? Or if you are so blessed, adoring him, especially in the Blessed Sacrament exposed on the altar? How do we answer his cry to the disciples to spend an hour with him? Will he look at you when you meet him and say, "Could you not spend 1 hour with me?" Then will you not want to go to purgatory to wipe away the times that you have put things of the world before him? You'll realize you made a mistake. Is it difficult to believe that it would come to pass that those who love the Lord more on earth will love him more and have more of him in heaven? As you cannot love someone you do not know, the more you get to know him on earth, the greater capacity you will have to love him in heaven. Our time on earth is a pilgrimage to our final home with heaven in our sights. Don't we need assistance with this pilgrimage to our final home? That's why we have Blessed Virgin Mary, our guardian angels, and the saints and souls in purgatory to help us. Heaven is mentioned frequently in Holy Scripture. Jesus spoke of heaven when he was delivering the Sermon on the Mount, "Blessed are the poor in spirit, for theirs is the kingdom of heaven." In John's Gospel, Jesus refers to heaven as his Father's house. "In my Father's house there are many dwelling places. If there were not, would I have told you that I am going to prepare a place for you?" In St. Peter's epistle, we hear heaven and once again mentioned as the crown of glory. And when the chief shepherd is revealed, you will receive unfolding crown of glory. St. Paul speaks of God's love for us and our response to that love. The degree of love which each of us will receive will correspond directly to the quality of our love for Him. Doesn't mean you're perfect. This means you strive to be perfect, that God is perfect. It means that you love God who created you and gave you life and all good things. It means that you want to be His friend and get to know Him as your creator. But what do we consider God's love? We all want to go to heaven, but we do not want to die to the world and its allures, its demands, its false promises. We want to know Jesus in the good times, but like the apostles, we have a tendency to run away from Him when He asks us to carry His cross. We know that St. Paul's time of evangelization was like that of his Savior, one of suffering, rejection, and persecution. He stressed that man could not go to heaven on his own, but solely through Jesus Christ interceding to the Father. As Jesus crucified saved us on the cross, so Paul preached we must all go through the cross, our own cross. And St. Paul humbly tells the Corinthians that as he came to them preaching in his weakness, full of fear and apprehension, lacking the eloquence and persuasiveness to win them over, it was not he, but the Spirit who had convinced them. Therefore, their faith lay not in the wisdom of men, but in the power of God. How many crucify Jesus by crucifying His church? St. Paul speaks of heaven when he writes, "Eye has not seen, ear has not heard, nor has it so much as dawned on man what God has prepared for those that love Him." We are taught that in heaven our happiness will come first and foremost from our complete union with God, our spirit overflowing with His love, at last holding Him as He is in His beatific vision. We've always known that our Lord Jesus and our Lady were taking up into heaven body and soul. Because Christ and our Lady are now glorified in body, and because a body requires a place in which to dwell, Scripture has taught that heaven is a place. Is there a hell? Satan has been working overtime in this century, denying His existence. And more than that, the actuality of a place where the damned will go to be punished for their sinful way of life on earth by being turned into raging fires with demons, hosting them for eternity. The concept of hell is mentioned 146 times in the Bible. If we add Gehenna, it's another 12 times. We hear Jesus Himself saying to Peter, "And so I say to you, and Peter, upon the rock I will build my church, and the gates of hell shall not prevail against it." In Revelation 1, in the first vision, we hear Jesus say, "Once I was dead, but now I am alive forever and ever. And I hold the keys of death and the netherworld." And when the Blessed Virgin Mary appeared to the three children of Fatima, she showed them hell, letting them know if people don't repent, pray, and turn back to God, many would go to hell. Hell has become a formidable term, so much so that it has been removed as a word from modern Bibles. It has been replaced by the word netherworld in the New Testament. The Catholic Catechism teaches, God predestined no one to go to hell. For this, a willful turning away from God, which is mortal sin, is necessary, and persistence in it until the end. God is a God of great mercy and forgiveness. He does not want anyone to go to hell, but all to come to repentance. How many now say, "I am my own God"? I have heard people say this. When God created the angels, He created them with free will. He gave them an opportunity to choose for Him or against Him. That choice was instant and irrevocable. Once they made their choice, there was no turning back. The decision by Michael and the good angels to follow the Lord was immediate and forever. Why would angels go against God? Why do we choose false gods at times over the one true God? Who we know will never betray us. It is said that if you were to go to hell and invite the fallen to come out, they would refuse. Sounds crazy, huh? Who would choose suffering over joy? Lucifer was the fallen angel's choice, the anti-God they chose to worship, and now they know no other. We are given forgiveness up until the last moment of our lives to avoid hell. The fallen angels chose the sin of pride, and pride is the greatest of the seven deadly sins. The only reason Satan wants to drag us down to the depths of hell, my friends, is to hurt God. It hurts God that anyone should go to hell. But it is a choice. But hell is a decision which we make. It's determined by our thoughts and actions. God does not punish us so much as we punish ourselves. If we opt for heaven, we will work all our lives towards that goal. Love God and love your neighbor. Being human beings and heirs of Adam and Eve, we will fall. But it's up to us. Salvation is there for all of us. It's called repentance. Nobody knows the day or the hour that God's going to call you home. This year I've lost a few friends. One was very sudden, and the one, it was quicker than I anticipated. You never know. Nobody knows what God has in store for the future. And we should never try to delve into anything that tries to tell us what's in our future, because there you're, it's like, you know, the Ouija boards, the eight balls, that now we have the ChatGPT. So many people are getting fooled into things. God alone knows the future. Even God alone knows the day he's going to just say it's over. The angels don't even know. They're on standby, and they're always waiting to be told to follow orders from God. So live your life like it's, you know, your last day as much as you can. We live in very stressful times, and there isn't much happiness when you look around. People are really spent. They're very frustrated, anxiety-ridden. It's really hard, the breakdown of the families, you know, people trying to raise their children as a single parent, the cost of living, the cost of housing. There's not as much charity as there was years ago. Years ago, people helped one another. But nowadays, everybody's just trying to survive. It's like the survival of the fittest. But God doesn't want it to be like that. He wants us to love one another. We're all created the same in God's eyes. We shouldn't be so hard on each other. We should only try to help one another. Forgive. You know, forgiveness, I'm realizing in my life that when you don't forgive, God gave us certain rules for a reason. He said forgive. Why? Because you really do hurt yourself. It disrupts your sleep. It disrupts your health. It affects you in ways that you don't, that are not good for you. Let things go. God is the God of vengeance. He said, vengeance is mine. So whatever you're going through, friends, let it go. Forgive. Because God sees everything, and God will be the judge someday of everybody's soul, of the way they live their life. So don't waste your time being upset. Don't let Satan control your thoughts about being angry and upset. Let it go and pray for that. So I'll leave you with that. It's a big thing. Unforgiveness will hurt your soul one day when you die. Because God wants us to forgive one another as we want to be forgiven by him. If you want God to forgive your greatest sins, then you have to forgive everybody else. So the way you forgive, on what level, is the same level God will judge you. So remember, charity and love makes up for a multitude of sins. And we're not perfect. We're all sinners. So do the best you can. Stay close to the Lord. Strive to get to know him. Get to know his mother, our mother. Our mother here on, you know, Mary is the mother of all. I say it all the time. I don't know why some people don't believe that. She loves her children. She loves all of us. She loves us all unconditionally, just like her son. And if you don't yet know how to get to know her son, get to know her. She will help you. So I'll leave you with that. Thank you for listening. As always, anyone who needs prayers, you can call our prayer line, Susan 1-609-440-4299, Kathy 215-725-7165, and of course, you know, everything costs for money. Nothing's free in this world. We need money to keep the ministry going. So anyone who's able to, we appreciate it greatly and thank everyone who has. Joe Veltri, Holy Souls Ministry, 2826 Normandy Drive, Philadelphia, PA, 19154. God bless you all. We love you. And have a wonderful weekend. Enjoy this evening. Bye. Hi, everybody. This is Karen from Holy Souls Ministry. Are you feeling tired, stressed, and anxious from this spiritual battle that we're all going through? Join us every day at 3 o'clock to pray for yourself and your loved ones. Friends, this is the weapon to fight the battle. So please join in every day at 3 o'clock. We love you at Holy Souls Ministry. Thank you.
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Do you mind if I do one more song? Cause again, for a lot of us Americans in particular, this has been quite a stretch, quite a season, quite 365 days. But I think it's in times like these where your faith is really important. Like, this is when it really, when the rubber really meets the road. This is when Christianity is not just a box to check. This is when it's not just something cool to put on your Instagram profile. It's not just a t-shirt. But it's learning to see God, seek God, trust God, regardless of what's going on. So, it's my prayer for you.

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3: 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Issachar represents then stability in God. When you arrive at Issachar, you don't need petting. When you arrive at Issachar, you don't need anybody to baby you. Oh, Lord have mercy. Well, you know, I'm so hurt and I'm so distraught. Can y'all just wrap your arms around me and baby me and pet me and make me feel better? When you arrive at Issachar, you can walk into the church and say, yes, I may be struggling, but I came here to encourage you. I came here to let you know that even in my struggles, my God is still my God, and I'll let him be God in my life. I will not cry and moan all my days, but I will rejoice in the God of my salvation, for he and he alone is God. He is my strength. He's my portion. He's my help. He's my God. I am encouraged by him, even though I may be broke, even though I may be mad, I may be upset, I may be struggling, but God is my God, and I will bless the Lord at all times. And his praise shall continue be in my mouth. Lord have mercy. When you arrive at Issachar, you don't need man's approval. You're looking for God instead of man. When you arrive at Issachar, you're grown up now. Y'all don't hear me. Have I got anybody in here that says, I'm grown up now? I'm a grown person now. I'm not on Similac. I'm not on baby food. I'm grown now. I know how to tie my own tie. I know how to tie my own shoelaces. I know how to put on your big girl shoes. Y'all don't hear me. I know how to stand up and declare, for God I live and for God I die. I know how to walk into a bad situation and still yet give God praise. I'm all grown up now. When you arrive at Issachar, you know who you are. When Lord have mercy, when Leah arrived at Issachar, she says, listen, my identity is not found in Jacob, but my identity is found in God. I'm not trying to find out who I am based on how my husband treats me. Let me speak to the men. You're not trying to find out who you are based on the woman that you have. If your wife, Lord have mercy, in the eyes of others, is not beautiful like a Rachel, Lord have mercy, she's your wife. God gave her to you, Lord have mercy. Don't be worried about what other men say about your wife. Oh, y'all hearing me? She's yours, and God gave it to you. Look for it, Lord have mercy. Look for the diamond in the rough. Oh, y'all hear me? Look for the jewel that is beneath the surface. Oh, y'all don't hear me? I share with you, other men, hallelujah, will make a man feel like the woman you married ain't nothing but a pain in the neck, Lord have mercy, and a headache to all men. I wouldn't be bothered with her for all the tea in China. I can understand that, but men ought to stand up and say, but you didn't go with me to the mountaintop. You didn't hear what God told me about the woman he gave me. You don't know what God said to me. You don't know the vision that God gave me for my crooked eye, girl. Y'all don't hear me. You don't know the vision God gave me for her. She's mine. You don't have to like her. You don't have to like her. She's not yours. Go home to your wife and dislike her, but leave me and mine alone, because God spoke to me. Hallelujah. When you arrive at Issachar, you know your place in your own house. You're not, hallelujah, you're not out of place. You know, this is my house, and this is my space, and this is how I conduct myself in my house. Lord have mercy. The blessing of a Issachar is that you have been through the struggle and you come out on the winning side. Y'all doing me? Somebody ought to shout out, I'm on the winning side. I'm coming out on the winning side. What do you mean, Pastor? Lord have mercy. I've been mistreated and abused. Somebody can say, you can say this for a surety, that you have been mistreated, you have been abused, you've been misunderstood, you've been talked about, you've been cursed out and cursed over, you've been talked about by your best friends, you've been talked about by boyfriends, girlfriend, husband, wife, you've been talked about, but Lord have mercy, I'm on my way to Issachar. My mindset is changing. When I arrive at Issachar, I'll be on the other side. I'll know who I am. Lord have mercy. I like the words that we used to say at Bridegroom. I am a covenant child of God. I'm chosen and elected by God. I'm a blessed born again believer. I am the righteousness of God in Christ Jesus. I am somebody. My mind is free. My body is healed. I am a child of God. You don't have to like me, but I've arrived at Issachar and I know who I am. I'm not perfect. I'm just growing up. Y'all don't hear me? I'm not perfect. I'm just growing up now. Lord have mercy. You will notice, I'm closing, you'll notice that after Issachar is born, Leah has another son by the name of Zebulun. Zebulun means dwelling, habitation, honor, or exaltation. Lord have mercy. Lord have mercy. When you pass by Issachar, God will bring you to exaltation. God will bring you to honor. When you walk down the streets, what they used to say is, there go that nasty girl. There go that rejected girl. There go that nasty man. There go that guy that his wife been messing around on him. There go that guy that don't nobody ever want him. Lord have mercy. But when you pass by Issachar, you'll come to the place that when you walk down the street, they'll say, there goes that man of God. There goes that woman of God. Look at that anointing. Lord have mercy. I called them one day on the phone and they prayed for me and I was immediately healed. That's my brother. That's my sister. There goes a man and a woman that has been exalted. There goes a man of honor. There goes a woman of honor. Why? Because I done been through some stuff now. I done been down the road with God. And God has changed my appearance. He's changed my mindset about myself. He's changed how I see myself. God has changed how I look at me. I don't look at me in view or like I used to. I heard the Bible said, if any man be in Christ, he's a new creature. All things are passed away. Behold, all things have become new. And I heard the songwriter say, when I looked at my hands looked new. I looked at my feet, and they did too. But I looked in the mirror, and I used to see a whole ruddy, messed up looking guy. I used to see a wrinkled up old woman. But now that I've been with Jesus, now that I've been down the road, now that I've got some experience, when I look at myself, I see holy. I see holiness. I see beauty. I see beauty, not just on the outside, but I see beauty on the inside. I'm a new creature in Christ Jesus. I'm not the same anymore. Lord have mercy. I'm grown up now. I'm grown up now. I've been delivered. I've been set free. My mind is free. My body is free. My past is not haunting me anymore. My past was my past. My present is brighter than my past. And my future is bright in Jesus. I am new. Lord have mercy. Leah has another child. She has a daughter. She names her daughter Dinah. And Dinah means justice, vindication. Lord have mercy. You got to see Leah now. Leah's on another plane now. Y'all don't hear me. Leah's on another plane now. She says, I found a place of peace in my own home because I found my secret closet. I found my prayer closet. I found my own war room. I can go in there now and I can meet with God. And he continually changes me. I'm being washed and made new. Lord have mercy. Look at this. Stability then is the blessing of Issachar. Are you hearing this? This is the blessing you receive after you've been trained, after you have been developed by God. This is then the after that blessing. This brings us then, hallelujah, to 1 Peter 5 and 10. But the God of all grace. Lord have mercy. But the God of all grace, who hath called us unto his eternal glory by Christ Jesus, after that ye have suffered a while, Lord have mercy, make you perfect, establish, strengthen, and settle you. Lord have mercy. After that you have suffered a while. Some of y'all been going through for a little while now. You at the after that point now. Oh, come on, somebody. You ought to give God some praise. You have come to the after that time in your life. After that, I done been through what I've been through. After that, I've been laughed at. After that, I've been talked about. After folks have smirked, hallelujah, and turned up their nose at me. After that, I've been broke. After that, I haven't had shoes. After that, I hadn't had clothes. After that, I hadn't had a husband. After that, I hadn't had a wife. After that, I hadn't had anybody to care for me. After that, I've been talked about behind my back and in front of my face. After that, I have suffered a while. God has brought me through, and I have received an Issachar blessing. I'm reestablished. Let's everybody stand on your feet. I got to get out of here. Stand on your feet. Hallelujah. God has given me my reward. Somebody says, well, you know, Bishop, I thought you only get your reward when you get to glory. If that would be true, there would be no happiness down here on earth. There would be no happiness on earth.
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0: Welcome to Visions. I am Minister Lillian Watson. I am Director of Visions, and we are here excited, overwhelmed with joy, and we have a great lineup for you today. Amen. At this time, we're going to have prayer by Deacon Fred Brown.
1: Praise God. Once again, we are here again just to give up some humble prayer. Father, we are here again, boldly coming before the throne of grace, delighted and excited about your grace and your mercy. And so, Father God, as we come forth, Lord, as the broadcast goes forth, we're asking you, Lord, that you would touch each and every heart. Whatever the situation is in the lives of your people that are listening, comfort them in the name of Jesus. Bring every circumstance to pass in their lives. And we just want to say thank you. You did it before. You can do it again. And we want to say thank you for this opportunity. In Jesus' name, amen, amen, and amen.
2: Amen.
0: Amen. Thank you so much, Deacon Brown. Our scripture is coming from Psalms 150. Praise the Lord. Praise God in his sanctuary. Praise him in his mighty firmament. Praise him for his mighty acts. Praise him according to his surpassing greatness. Praise him with the sound of the trumpet. Praise him with the lyre and the harp. Praise him with the tambourine and the dance. Praise him with the strings and the instruments and the flutes. Praise him with the loud cymbals. Praise him with the high sounding cymbal. Let everything that have breath praise the Lord.
1: Amen. Praise the Lord.
0: God be the glory. Oh, and the word of the Lord is blessed. I tell you, I get excited when we hear the word of God.
2: Yeah.
0: At this time, we're turning over to our music coordinator, Sister Gail Brown. What you got? What you got? What you got?
2: All right. All right. With that introduction, we have Shall Not Want, Elevation Worship, and Maverick City.

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I'm gonna trade this cross for a crown. No, this is not the end. And when

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When I'm lacking, for the Lord is my shepherd.

0: Awesome, awesome, awesome. I shall not
1: want. I shall not want.
2: Yes.
0: Oh, I shall not want. That sounds like an affirmation to me today. I shall not want.
1: Shall not want.
0: Shall not want. Why? Because God supplies all of our needs.
1: Yeah.
0: So we shall not want. So thank God for that. I have a question.
2: What's the question? What is it?
0: And the question is, what do you think about praise?
2: What do you think about praise?
1: I know what you're going to say. Praise is what I do.
2: Yeah, I was trying not to go all the way there, but what do I think about praise? What I think about praise is I have to go there. Praise is what I do.
1: All right.
2: When I want to be close to you, I lift my hand in praise. Praise is

0: Amen. And you ask me, what do I think about praise?
1: Yes.
0: I vow to praise the Lord, because without him, I can do nothing. I mean, there was a time that I was not praising God. Amen. And when I began to understand that I was born to worship, he created me to praise him. Now I sing for his glory. How about that? So amen. I can't help myself. When you ask me, what do I think about praise? Praise is everything to me. Matter of fact, a song by Jay Morris. I'm not going to sing it. Okay? But it says praise is the way that I say things. And if you had got to know Deacon Brown, I speak in rhymes. Amen?
1: I do.
0: You know, I speak in rhymes and riddles because of the music on the inside of me. You know, so praise is what I do. And praise affects me to the point where I can wake up in the morning with a melody that sets me set for the set day that's set before me. And I wind up, and sometimes my wife be like, oh, here he comes again. but that's what happens, because he dials me with praise.
1: Okay.
0: And it keeps me going, you know, throughout the day.
1: Right.
0: And some people wonder why, not to say why I'm so happy, you know, but they try to figure out why I'm so happy. Okay. They try to figure out why I'm so happy. The Jesus died on the cross, came for the sick and lost. That's the reason why I'm happy.
1: All right.
0: And I don't like being sad. I don't like feeling bad. I don't want to be mad. Okay. I have emotions, but I'm not going to stay stuck like Chuck in the muck. I'm going to get up and keep it moving and keep my mind on the right thing, so that way I can stay happy. So that's what praise does for me, y'all.
1: Amen. Amen.
0: Oh, yeah.
2: Amen.
1: Yes, it sounds good to me.
0: Yes.
1: And I have three words. And these words are impulse, instinct, or discernment. Which one do you prefer?
0: You talking to me?
1: I'm just saying. Impulse, instinct, or discernment. Those are the three words that comes across to my mind.
0: Yeah.
1: And I mentioned it because I heard someone talking about how we shouldn't go with impulse, but we should use instinct. And so us being believers, I don't think we should go with impulse or instinct.
2: Or instinct, yeah.
1: I think we should go with discernment.
0: Mm-hmm.
1: Right?
0: Absolutely.
1: Absolutely. Because I just wanted to say that scripture warns against following raw human impulses instead of urging believers to anchor their choices in divine wisdom, while natural instinct often prioritizes immediate desires or fears. Biblical discernment is a spiritual cultivation ability to see behind the surface appearances and distinguish truth over error.
2: Right.
1: And I say that because when you do something on impulse, right, you liable to get a reaction that you're not even looking for.
2: Right, the wrong.
1: It's going to be the wrong, you know, it's going to be the wrong reward. The wrong reward. And then if you use some instinct, well, I'm just going to use instinct. Sometimes us women, we say, I'm using my woman
2: intuition. Yeah.
1: our women intuition, and they're not always correct.
2: Yeah.
1: So what do you guys think about impulse or instinct?
0: Well, again, as you were expressing already, and I'm not going spiritually saying, just being deep. No, but the bottom line, impulse is my flesh. Amen? You know, impulse is my flesh. Now, instinct is good at times. You know what I mean? Because you need to be able to respond to certain things a certain way. But

0: discernment is the best thing. But if you don't have discernment, okay, you need to have some type of control over yourself, amen, in order to navigate in this life, because I wasn't always saved. Hello? Mm-hmm. So I didn't know about discernment, but because I've made an attempt to kind of stay even keel when I deal with seeing things, I was able to manage certain things. But discernment is the real deal, because it's spiritual, and God will give you that understanding how to keep your mouth shut, how to speak when it's time to speak. You know what I mean? Mm-hmm. So we've heard it. Soft answer turns away wrath. Some people didn't understand it. We just heard that about Rosa Parks. You know, we learned things in school, but a soft answer does turn away wrath. So you don't have to respond aggressively out of impulse, even an instinct. But if you have a controlled temperament of yourself, you know what I mean? That's part of your discernment. But when you accept Jesus Christ as your personal Savior, then you have spiritual discernment. And the Bible says we wrestle not against flesh and blood, mm-hmm. but spiritual wickedness in high places.
1: Absolutely.
0: So we have to be able to discern who's talking. Amen.
1: Yes. Yes.
0: Look who's talking.
1: Yes.
0: And a lot of times we forget about who's talking. Mm-hmm. Amen. Sometimes the enemy can come through a conversation, even in joking and gesturing, you know? Because the Bible says, don't be joking and gesturing. Now, we can have fun, but it's also, you got to be, it's a thin line, you know?
1: So, absolutely. It really is.
0: You got to have that discernment.
1: Mm-hmm. Yes.
0: To back it up. You know what I mean? So it's discernment.
2: Don't you know the Bible says life and death is in the power of the tongue? There's power in the spoken word. I want you to get the book that God gave me to write many years ago, The Power of the Spoken Word. I'm Bishop Michael Jones, and many of you, your life, it just goes up and down. It seems like nothing good happens for you. It could be you're saying things negative, sabotaging your own success. Call me right now, 855-590-1100. That's 855-590-1100. 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

0: just thank God for just, you know, our conversation about the impulse. And I'm thinking about a scripture, Proverbs 3:5-6, that says, trust in the Lord with all of your heart and all of your heart and lean not into your own understanding, but in all of your ways, acknowledge him and he will direct your path. That's Proverbs 3:5-6, you know, and it advises us as believers just to trust in the Lord and not lean on our own understanding. Our own understanding is pretty much doing things our own way or what we think. No, it's not that. It's what do God think? You know, I don't want to lean on my own understanding. I don't want to know, you know, I want to lean on the understanding of God, because when we lean on the things of God, that's when we prosper. You know, that's when we make less and less mistakes, you know,
1: right,
0: less and less wrong choices, you know, because the Bible tells us there is a way that seemeth right unto man, but the end thereof is destruction. And so that's why we don't want to lean on impulse. You know,
2: right,
0: like you said, it's sometimes it's good to lean on. It's good to use your instinct. But as long as, listen, I feel like your instinct will work, because your spirit, the Holy Spirit that is inside of the believer with your instinct, is going to lead you and guide you in the right way. So we got that personal connection with God, because he's given us a part, again, of his divine nature that's on the inside of us, that if we sit back and allow him to lead, guide, and teach, as he is our comforter, right? And
1: that's
0: our
1: right.
0: teacher. So we sit back and we allow him to lead us, you know, and really take the time out. Because sometimes we face some situations and we got some obstacles and things in this life that we have to deal with. And sometimes we don't always know what to do, you know. And sometimes we go and ask friends, and we go and ask neighbors, we ask coworkers, we ask everybody but God.
1: Uh-huh.
0: And I don't really, I mean, it's okay to ask, but I feel like this, we need, at this point in time in our lives and the way things are out here, we need to ask God.
1: Absolutely.
0: And I believe that when we ask him, he's able to use that neighbor, that friend, that coworker to confirm what he's already said.
1: Exactly.
0: Amen.
1: Yeah.
0: So, you know, we got to, in those times come, we can look for an answer. You know, we got to look for an answer, look for, you know, God's guidance. And I'm telling you, I don't know about anybody else, but it was one time I was leaning on my own understanding. I was going mm-hmm. my own way. I was doing my own thing. I mean, at that time, I didn't know to consult God,
2: uh-huh.
0: you know, but when I found out, my
1: there you
0: God,
1: go. There
0: when
1: you
0: I
1: go.
0: Found out,
1: that's the key word,
0: when I found out
1: yes.
0: that I can consult God, I could talk to God, and what I'm talking to him about, it ain't going to go nowhere. Ain't nobody uh-huh. going to spread it. Ain't nobody going to tell it, you know, and he's going to come to my aid. So when I found out, I started putting my trust in him more and more and more. I started telling God my secrets. Mm. I started telling him my secrets. So I thank God for the discernment of spirit. Because it really it enlightens us, and God loves it when we consult with him and when we chat with him, and when,
2: right.
0: when you know, when we lean in on him and say, God, I don't know what to do right now. I need you to help me. You know, it's okay to do that. It's okay mm-hmm. to say you don't know.
2: Right.
1: Exactly.
0: You know, it's okay to ask for help.
2: Right.
1: I mean, you know? Simply read the scripture and it said trust. You read it.
0: Yes.
1: Trust in the Lord. Amen.
0: Trust in the Lord. Yes.
1: And lean not to your own understanding. So that speaks volumes, because being one that trusts God, you're having total confidence in him. Okay, when you trust, you believe, you have faith, you're trusting God. And once you said, trust no man. Okay?
0: No man.
1: Okay, so that's not saying that you can't just trust anybody. Okay? But when you trust the Lord, amen, then you can have confidence in the person that you may go to, because you're trusting God, number one. Because mm-hmm. I can fail you at any given moment, sis. Okay?
0: Mm-hmm. Mm-hmm.
1: Because of how I might feel that day, or what I think. I could be thinking wrong and thinking that I'm right, you know?
0: Mm-hmm.
1: But when I trust God, he will straighten everything out. He will bring things together. So that's
0: absolutely.
1: He is trusting God with all your heart, mind, and your soul. And yes. It says, lean not to your own understanding. Amen.
0: Amen. Pastor Joe, what you think? You kind of quiet back there. What you think?
2: No, I'm listening to you. You're good. Okay. I agree to everything that's being said. I'm good.
0: What you got to say?
1: That's my wife. She's listening to her husband right now.
2: I agree to everything what was being said. Okay. Leah, needing not to your own understanding. And so going back to impulse and the instinct, right? So those are the things that your human nature that make you, you know, to use of that. But if you're using discernment, then you're waiting for God to show you, you know, what's going on, how to approach the situation, how to adapt to what's going on, you know. So we waiting for the answer. I'm letting him show us what it is, and then he'll tell us how to approach that situation. So yeah, I'd rather have discernment, you know, because it's all truth. He's gonna show you the whole scoop, show you every detail of what's going on, you know. But in our instinct, we're just gonna go, you know, fight out something that is, you know, is gonna turn out ruined, you know, ruin a relationship, ruin the whole thing. Didn't have nothing, you know. You're bringing things that, you know, maybe you were thinking from before, you know, you're gonna bring it in the situation now. No, that's self. That's instinct and impulse.
0: It is. And at this time, we're gonna have those announcements.
2: Yes, our announcements are Wednesday, June the 17th to June the 19th, which is a Friday. Multimedia Network Pennsylvania Jewish Edition conference will be held at Bible Ministries Fellowship Church, 425 East Shelton Avenue, here in Philadelphia, Pennsylvania, 19144, where Apostle Shirley A. Ross is the senior pastor and founder. Nightly, it will start at 7 p.m. They have some awesome speakers. On Wednesday night, the speaker will be Apostle Michael Jones. On Thursday night, Apostle Lavinia Crawley. And then Friday night, our very own Apostle Shirley A. Ross will be speaking. Their theme is being committed to the work of the Lord. 2 Timothy 4:16. Come out and join them in this conference. Amen. And then on Sunday, June the 28th, we ask you to join us in Minnesota. And with Apostle Hattie Horn stepped into our season conference with Apostle Hattie Horn and True Love Church of the Arts. Family and friends, it will be their family friends day and acknowledging the graduates of this year, 2026. That's Sunday, June the 28th, 2026, 10 p.m. The address is 2131 Queen Avenue North in Minnesota, Minneapolis. Amen. So come out. They say come out and join us and have a wonderful time.
0: Our prayer line,
2: prayer request, prayer line. 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There you may place a prayer request, and they are read on Mondays, Wednesdays, and Fridays. But just in case you can get on the line with us, the number is 716-427-1427, where we are on the line at 6:45 in the morning. You can give your prayer request, and then at 7 o'clock, our prayers start. Amen. The prayer leaders will be praying for you, whatever your concern is. So come, give us a try. I'd rather hear you on the line. Amen. It's good to know to read stuff off the phone, but to hear you get on, it's just personal. Amen. We get to know you, and you get to know us. Amen. So join us. Amen.
0: Amen. Father, we thank you. We give you glory, honor, and praise, Lord God. We just pray, Father God, that you will bless all of our listeners on today, God. Keep them covered by your blood. Meet them at the point of their every need, Lord. Prompt somebody's heart, Father God, to ask what must they do to be saved. Lord, we pray, Father God, that you will cover them and guide them, Lord, that God, that they'll be led to you, Father God. Allow them to lean on you and trust in you in all of their ways, Father God. Bless every household, every child, Father God. Just continue to have your way. Continue to bless, Father God, WTMR, Father God. Bless everyone, Father God. And yes, we'll forever give your name the glory, the honor, and the praise. In the mighty name of Jesus, we pray. Amen. Amen. Amen. And
2: amen. Amen. Love you. Love you.
0: Everyone be blessed. Have a wonderful, splendid, marvelous day. Until the next time. God bless you.
1: Hallelujah.
0: Amen. Love you all.
2: Love you.
0: Love you. All right. Have a wonderful time.
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just like you're on the right side of the dial. And I know you're on top of the pile. Call your neighbors and call your friends. Tell them to God be the glory broadcast. We're back on again. It's not how high you can fly, but how low can you go? Can you humble yourself? Oh, I'm preaching better, y'all saying amen. Big shout out to Lottie Dottie and everybody. God bless you on today. Got Brother Dan Murphy standing up in the background. My heart is sick. Amen, amen, amen. To God be the glory. He's worthy to be praised. Amen. From the rising of the sun to the going down of the same. Big shout out to Minister Tina Bush. Amen. We're doing something special, something different today. Amen. And to all of our listeners, amen, amen. We are just honored to be with you on today. This is the Lord's Day. Amen. Every day is the Lord's Day, and I'm grateful. Amen. WDMR and the group, the team, I am so honored to be a part of your family. I am so honored, and I thank God for you. Amen. All right, we're going to get a song together, and Dan Murphy going to give us one of my old songs or a new song. And then I'll be right back. Okay?

0: Yes, indeed. This is the way we praise. Clap your hands. Yes, Lord, we thank you. What a song, what a song. This is the way we praise. Amen. Amen. The Lord wants to be exalted. He wants to be praised. And he's worthy to be praised. Am I right about it? Sometimes people want admiration and haven't done anything to deserve it. But God has done all things. Amen. And we are grateful. I want to thank WTMR, Brother Murphy, my buddy, man. I thank God for him. He one time said he learned some stuff from me, but I think he's mistaken. I learned some stuff from him. I never forget his brother. Him and his brother look just alike. I thought I was looking at the same person. And we thank God for you guys. The Lord is good. It's good to be family. We need to be family. Amen. Maybe it wouldn't be as much violence out here if we treated one another as family. Amen. I'm a part of you, and you're a part of me, because we're family. And God made it that way. I am my brother's keeper. I am my sister's keeper. Oh, amen, somebody. Hallelujah. Big shout out to Pastor Dabney and Lady T. Amen. Amen. I thank God for you guys always encouraging me and pushing me forward. Amen. That's what you want, people around you that's going to push you forward, not backwards. I know how to do wrong. I know how to do wrong. I need some help doing right. Oh, amen, somebody. I give God some praise. All right, my friend, going to go to some music or a commercial, and then we'll be back. Whichever you prefer, Dan. Commercials would be fine. Whatever you have close to you. All right, we are To God Be the Glory radio broadcast. It's mixing in the afternoon.
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0: His praise shall continually be in my mouth. I will bless the Lord, not sometimes, but all times. Amen. We want to give him praise, and we want to give him glory. Amen. Father in heaven, we thank you today once again. All your mercy, all your love, all your kindness that you've given unto us. And we deserve none of it. So we give you all the praise, Lord. You woke us up this morning. You started us on our way. Lord, we pray for our wives. We pray for the husbands. We pray for the sisters and brothers, our Bible teachers, our Bible speakers, and our Sunday school readers. Lord, we pray that you will bless every pastor. Oh, Lord, every first lady, in the name of Jesus, every church member, name by name and one by one. Oh, Lord, we pray that you would strengthen us where we're weak and prop us up on every leaning side. We thank you for Christian Radio. We thank you that we have a place that we can listen to. We can hear the songs of Zion. Lord, we say thank you. Thank you for To God Be the Glory broadcast team. Thank you for Sister Mixon. Lord, I pray that you would touch her today from the crown of her head to the soles of her feet. Lord, I pray that you would fill her with your spirit. Oh, in the mighty name of Jesus. Father, I pray that we'll let go and let God, let him direct our path. Oh, in the name of Jesus, we thank you, Lord. We thank you for our children and our grandchildren and our great-grandchildren in the name of Jesus. We thank you for the radio station. Lord, we thank you for this WTMR 800 AM. They're going out all over the world. The word is going all over that you might be high and lifted up, Lord Jesus. Not unto us, but unto thy name be glory, honor, and praise. We come to give God some praise. Amen. All right, Dan, if you got a record ready, let me know. You're in the mix. Oh, bless the Lord, oh, my soul, and all that's within me. Whatever you got, Dan, it's all right with me. Hallelujah.

0: Yes, I'll go. Yeah, wherever you call me, Lord, I will go. Listen, they're going to put Phil Martin into the Hall of Fame for Christian music. I don't have the information with me now, but when I get the information, I'm going to read it to you. He's going to be inducted into the Hall of Fame. Amen. And he also left some tickets at the radio station here. So I'll tell you a little more about that tomorrow between 9 in the morning and 10, Lord's willing. Amen, amen. All right, Dr. Phil, amen. And God be the glory. Whatever you got, we'll receive it.
1: Ladies and gentlemen,
0: amen.
1: All the way from Delta, the Glory Boys.

Yes, indeed. Never going to give you up, Lord. Never going to give you up. Amen. Keep Sister Mixon and myself in your prayers as we pray one for another. Thank you once again for tuning in. Amen. To God Be the Glory radio broadcast, WTMR 800, where the master reigns. I hear Debbie, the storyteller, is doing a good job. Angie from the job, on the job. Angie on the job is doing an awesome work, I heard. Amen. Angie, I see you. Don't even try. That's my buddy, Angie. And we thank God for her and what the Lord is doing in her life. That's a Debbie, the storyteller. Debbie came from me, y'all. I'm telling you, Debbie came from me. Angie from the job, on the job, with the job came from me. And a few others came from me. So we give God glory. Minister Carol Brown. Amen. All of our ladies. Lady T. Oh, I better stop making names, right? I tell you, our God is awesome. Hallelujah. So I want you guys to have a good day. May the Lord bless you real good. Because he's worthy to be praised. Am I right about it? He's worthy. Okay, guys. Thank you. Mr. Dan Murphy, thank you for helping us out today. And Lord willing, we'll see you 6 o'clock. We'll see you or talk to you on tomorrow. All right. To God be the glory. Have a great day. Thank you, Dan Murphy. Thank you much.

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0: 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Hear stories that will inspire you and encourage you. It might even be your story. What's Your Story? Saturday night, 5 p.m., because everybody has a story.
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1: 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Come on, clap your hands right there. 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

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Stay tuned, here's some great gospel music and the Word of God. Once again, this is What's Your Story.

Hello, hello, hello. Welcome to What's Your Story? This is Minister Debbie Edwards, known as the Storyteller. I just want to thank everyone who's tuned in to the radio broadcast. 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Now it is prayer time. It is prayer time in the sanctuary. Hallelujah. Heavenly Father, in the mighty name of Jesus, we come before you today on this radio broadcast, lifting up every listener, every family, every city, and every soul across the nation. Lord, let your presence move through the airwaves. Let everybody hear this prayer and feel your hope, Father God. Father God, we praise you. We honor you, Father God. We want to get to know who you are, mighty God. Father God, we come to you and ask you to forgive us for all our sins. Forgive us for not putting you first, Father God. Forgive us, Father God, because the word of God says, seek the kingdom of God first. Father, we pray for the lost souls. I ask you in the name of Jesus to touch every heart that feels far away from you. Draw them by your love, Lord. Open up their eyes to you, Jesus, the Savior, the Redeemer, the one who came to seek and save that which was lost. Let salvation come into their homes, their cars, hospitals, rooms, shelters, prisons, and every place where people are listening. Lord, we pray for the sick. Stretch out your healing hands. Touch the bodies, the minds, the hearts. Heal cancer. Heal diabetes. Heal pain, depression, anxiety, broken heart, and every hidden struggle. Give strength to those in the hospitals, the nursing homes, and the ones on the sick bed. Comfort every family waiting for a miracle. Father, we pray for the hunger. Feed those who have no food. Open up doors for the ones in shelters, Father God. Father God, we pray for your kindness. We pray for your provision. Send help from the north, the south, and the east and the west. Let no child go hungry. Let every elder person be. Don't let no one be forgotten, Father God, in the name of Jesus. Lord, we pray for the brokenhearted. Heal those who are crying in silence. Touch the mothers, the fathers, the children, the widows and families, everyone who feels alone. Remind them that you are near the brokenhearted and you save those with a crushed spirit. Father, cover this radio broadcast. Let it be moved through words. Let it be ministry, Father God. Let it bring healing, Father God. Salvation, Father God. Deliverance, Father God. Strength, Father God. Use this, Father God. For your use, Father God. Use this broadcast to reach souls and restore families and bring people back together. We declare today the lost shall be found. The sick shall be healed. The hunger shall be fed, and brokenhearted shall be whole, in the name of Jesus. God bless.

0: What Your Story now presents Reverend Mae Moore. She is the founder and CEO of Maya Moore Ministries. Now here is Reverend Mae Moore.
1: If you want to know just how I got here.
2: As you are listening to that song, I know that there are somebody out here, there's people out here that say, how did I make it? How did I get here? What has the Lord done for me that I have come through storms? That whether you want to call them a storm or a trial or tribulation, whatever you want to call it, but it was Jesus. It was Jesus. And that's why we come every single week to lift up the name of Jesus, with the mighty, mighty name of Jesus, the powerful name of Jesus. All the power was given to him. And he is the one who brought you through your storm. He brought me through my storm. He brought us through. And that's why today I want to continue talking about the storm. The title is The Storm. And last week we started talking about it, and we came out of Matthew 14:22-33. That's Matthew 14:22-33, talking about Jesus. Now, two times in the Bible, Jesus was in a storm. But this particular time, when he was in a storm, he had told the disciples to go get a boat or a ship and to go over and meet him on the other side while he went up into the mountains to pray. He had just finished having that big miracle where he had fed 5,000 people. And he had to go. And this is what we always should be doing, going and praying. He had to go to his Father to pray, for his Father who gave instructions, for his Father who renewed his strength, his Father. And so we are looking at Peter. So Peter is the second principle here. Peter who wanted to get out of the boat. The storm had started on the sea, and we talked about the Sea of Galilee and how they were 8.5 miles out in that day, and how the storms came up. They had storms that would come up suddenly, and they were tremendous storms. They were contrary storms and contrary wind. But we also looked at Peter as being the only one who looked to Jesus. And he said he wasn't really sure that was him, but he asked him anyway. He said, if that was you. So as I continue on, you know, and last week, as I was talking to people, I wanted people to understand. I wanted you to understand that Jesus is in the midst and the storm with you, no matter what you're going through, no matter what. He said he would never leave you or forsaken you. And that's exactly what he was showing his disciples at that time. He was showing them. So I don't know about you, but I've had a lot of storms in my life, a lot of storms. And there were times I didn't think I was going to make it. But God, it was God. Do you hear me? It was God. That's why the theme song is God's grace. Because it was his grace that brought me through. I wouldn't have made it if it wasn't for him. I wouldn't be here today talking to you if it wasn't for God's grace that brought me through so many times, so many trials, so many things that happened. And some of you have heard my testimonies about what I have been through. And I know that you have testimonies out there, because we're not here and we're not going to go through something. Everybody's going to go through something. I don't care how much money you got. I don't care how healthy you are. But there's something that you're going to go through before you leave this earth. But in verse 27, and we're here again, it's Matthew. We're looking at Matthew 14, 14, and we are in verse 27. And it said, but straight away. Now, some Bibles say instantly. Some say immediately. Others say at once. But they all mean the same thing. Immediately. Immediately, Jesus spoke unto them, saying, be of good cheer. It is I. Be not afraid. You see, Jesus was walking on the water. And they were afraid. They were so afraid. But Jesus knew that the disciples had panicked, thinking that he was a ghost. And he comforted them with his word. Before he addressed their circumstances, he comforted them with his word. And in verse 28, and Peter answered him and said, Lord, if it be thou, bid me come unto thee on the water. In that verse, there is a word that changes the whole picture. It changes the whole picture. The word if. If says, I am not sure, Jew. The word if says, I do not recognize your voice. The word if says, he probably could not see him because of the storm. The word if meant there was doubt. Doubt. No, Peter was the only one who spoke up. The others might have been too afraid. They were so afraid because of the storm. But Peter answered him in his characteristic impulsive manner. That's when Peter did what no one else would. He asked Jesus to permit him to join him. Peter had faith in Jesus, but doubted if it was Jesus. He wasn't sure it was Jesus, but he had all the faith in Jesus. Peter, like so many people, do not recognize the voice of Jesus. They don't recognize it. But in John 10:3, it says, to him the doorkeeper opens, and the sheep hear his voice. And he calls his own sheep by name and leads them out. And when he brings them out, his own sheep, he goes before them. And the sheep follow him, for they know his voice. They know his voice. So my question for you tonight is, do you recognize the voice of Jesus? Do you recognize the Holy Spirit when he guides you? And it's so important. It's so important to recognize the voice of Jesus, the unction of the Holy Spirit, because the devil is an imitator. He's a deceiver, a counterfeiter. He can imitate the voice of Jesus. Yes. He can imitate his voice. Jesus said, my sheep know my voice. When you were a child and your mother or your father called you, you knew their voice. You must know the voice of Jesus. And he said, come. He said to Peter, come. Come on, Peter. You want to get out the boat? Come on. Come on. And when Peter had come down out of the ship, he walked on the water to go to Jesus. Wow. Can you just imagine, just picture this man walking on the water? Jesus said, come, and Peter's faith in Jesus was so great that a miraculous thing happened. Peter was able to walk on the water. Peter was bold enough to believe it was Christ. And he headed towards him on the water. He was walking on the water towards Christ. But I want to make a little note here. Jesus never told any of the disciples to get out of the ship. When Jesus walked on the water next to the ship, it was to give them confidence that even though he was absent from them, he wasn't unmindful of their needs. He knew what was going on. Even though he was up in the mountains praying, he knew about the storm. He knew exactly what was going on. And God, he is fully God and he's fully human. It was Peter's boldness to ask the Lord to let him walk on water. Peter didn't want to merely be protected from trouble. He wanted to experience something with Jesus that he never dreamed possible. So Jesus invited Peter forward, and this bold disciple started walking on the water because he was bold. Peter was a bold disciple. So in this scripture, I don't see anyone else asking Jesus to get out of the ship or anyone probably wanting to get out of the ship. But the lesson I learned is that sometimes some of us get out of the boat, we get out of the ship without the power of God. Without the power of God. This part of the story is recounted only by Matthew, who was in the ship and on whom it must have made a deep impression. This incident is not presented as a parable, but as an actual event involving three miracles. Three miracles. Jesus walked on the water. Peter temporarily walked on the water. And the wind ceased immediately. Matthew wanted the readers to know that this miracle was made possible by Jesus' power, not Peter's. It was Jesus' power. Now keep in mind that he was the only one who got out of the ship to attempt the impossible. The other disciples just stared at Peter, stepping out in faith in Jesus. But remember, Jesus rebuked him for having little faith, not having no faith in Matthew 8:26, because like I said, twice Jesus was Matthew 14, what we're talking about, Matthew 8, when Jesus was actually in the ship and the storm came up. Well, Peter was in that ship also. But I don't want to go into Matthew 8:26. We're going to stay with Matthew 14. See, they still did not get it. Those disciples didn't get it. With all the things the Lord had done before, that he was God, they didn't get it. They didn't understand that they were physically with God and nothing was going to happen to them. Remember, this is God's word. God's word will never come back void. And his word said he will never leave you or forsake you. And when you're going through things, you got to remember that one word. If you don't remember anything else, remember God said, I'll never leave you or forsaken you, no matter what. But you must be walking with Jesus. He said to follow him. Peter was walking on the water. He was walking on the water. Verse 30 said, but when he saw the wind boisterous, he was afraid, and he began to sink. You see, before the wind was just contrary. Now it's boisterous. And he cried, saying, Lord, save me. Save me. You see, Peter had all the confidence in Jesus. But when the storm changed and became boisterous, Peter took his eyes off of Jesus. Now, a boisterous storm is a noisy, turbulent. It's a rowdy, massive storm. It's a strong, high-spirited, tremendous storm, a knockout, rocking, hell-raising storm. It's a robust storm. It's a coarse storm. You may see it as a hurricane and a tornado all rolled into one. The storm changed, and Peter took his eyes off of Christ. The scripture in the Bible is to show us how we are to behave and how we should behave. Just like Peter, many of us take our eyes off of the Lord, take our eyes off of him. And when we do that, we're going to sink. We're going to fail. We're going to fall. We cannot take our eyes off of Christ. He is our anchor, our deliverer, our keeper, our intercessor. If you have taken your eyes off of Christ, your storm, I said your storm will become a boisterous storm that will knock you down. You're not going to be able to deal with it. So you got to keep your eyes on the prize. And the prize is Jesus our Lord. He is the prize. But Peter knew and he trusted Jesus. And he cried out saying, Lord, save me. Jesus is the only one that you can trust. So when you are in trouble, you can cry out to him. And he will save you. Isaiah 58:9 says, then shall thou call, and the Lord shall answer. Thou shalt cry, and he shall say, here I am. In verse 31, and immediately Jesus stretched forth his hand, and he caught him, and he said unto him, O thou of little faith, wherefore didst thou doubt? The Amplified Bible and other versions say, O you of little faith, why did you doubt? Why did you doubt? Do you know faith and doubt don't go together? Mm-mm. Faith and doubt does not go together. So when he lost focus on Jesus and gave attention to the strength of the wind, he became afraid and he started to sink. And he had to cry, Jesus, save me. You see, when Peter began to sink, he knew where to turn. He knew just who to turn to. And when they were coming to the ship, the wind ceased. It was when Jesus stepped into the ship, the wind stopped. And it amazed the disciples. They were so amazed that this wind stopped when Jesus stepped into the ship. And in the final verse in 33, it said, Then they that were in the ship came and worshipped him, saying, of a truth, thou art the Son of God. The disciples now worshipped him, and they recognized him as the Son of God. They recognized the deity of Jesus, no mere man. Deserved their worship, and no mere man could do what he had just done. And I just want to tell you tonight that Jesus is still calming the storms. He's still calming the storms in our lives. So many of us have been in and still in a storm that only Jesus can calm. But before I go, here's a question. You might have. Why would Jesus intentionally let his followers go through such a fearful situation? But look what happened when he saved them. The disciples worshiped him, and they declared, truly, you are the Son of God. You may be wondering, didn't they know this already? Well, yes, they did. But with each new encounter, Jesus increased their understanding and deepened their experience of him. But God's grace, they had been given an opportunity through fearful circumstances to come and know Jesus at a deeper level and worship him. He is the sovereign Son of God, who exercises power over all things and wants you to discover that he's bigger than your fears. He's bigger than your problems. He's bigger than anything. Jesus demonstrated his divine authority over the world that he himself created. All things were made through him, and without him, nothing was made that was made. For by him all things were created that are in heaven and that are on earth, visible and invisible, whether thrones or dominions or principalities or powers. All things were created through him and for him. Has in these last days spoken to us by his Son, whom he has appointed heir of all things, through whom also he made the world. And he's inviting you to worship and praise him in faith. He's inviting you to come into his kingdom, for it's his kingdom. He's inviting you that that you will be saved. But that's why he came. He came to save your soul. He didn't come just to take it and do miracles and all of those things. So if you don't know Jesus, if you have not accepted him, if you have not, because you are invited, you're invited, and all you have to do is RSVP. It's the plan of salvation to admit that he's Jesus Christ and that you're a sinner, and believe that he is God's son and that he died for you on the cross. Confess, say, I accept you into my life, trusting you to save me. That's all you have to do. That's all you have to do. And you, please remember that you are blessed to be a blessing, and stay tuned. Don't change how you're listening to WTMR right now. There's many more coming to talk about Jesus. 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

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Once again, the number is 267-210-6947. I'm Debbie Edwards, the storyteller. 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

There is an outpouring of the Holy Spirit at Faith Love Outreach Church, located at 1630 Germantown Avenue in Philadelphia, Pennsylvania. The hand of God is on this church. 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

So get ready. 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

0: What's Your Story now presents Steve LaFrieda, who is servant and follower of the Lord Jesus Christ. He is the pastor of Faith Love Outreach Church. Now it is time to hear servant, prophet, pastor, Steve LaFrieda.
1: Thank you, Lord Jesus. I give God all praise and all honor goes to God. I thank God for this time of sharing. And I thank God for all the people that are listening to the sound of my voice. And I'm talking to you from my heart that we're living in such a time as this. That has a lot of meaning. But it's such a time as this is Joel's prophecy. That's in Acts 2:17. He says, this is that. This is that. But then you're living in such a time as this. We're going to combine those two together. I'm giving God the praise. I give God the glory in the matchless name of Jesus. I give him all the praise. Yes, we're living in Joel's time, where the day of Pentecost, when it came, there was a great, mighty rushing wind, as you know. And there was a change that took place. People got filled with the Holy Spirit. And we know the Holy Spirit, many of the functions of the Holy Spirit we'll discuss somewhat today. But we give God the praise. The Holy Spirit comforts us, and he's a counselor. He comforts us in the storms. He gives us strength. He convicts us. He helps us. He strengthens us. He encourages us. Oh, man, he's just so, he teaches us, he instructs us. I give him God the praise. I give God the glory. Yes, and even the spirit of glory, the spirit of peace, the spirit of wisdom, the spirit of understanding, his presence, his abiding presence is with us. Wow. I thought of this. I was sharing Psalm 72. And I came to 72:7. And what happened there, I was asking God to give me a revelation on Psalm 72. And he gave me a lot of revelation. Maybe I'll just drift there. Maybe not drift there. I'm going to walk there. I'm going to move by the Spirit on my finger in Esther because I'm going to say something about Esther. But as I'm moving, we're living in Joel's prophecy time in the last times. There's going to be a great outpouring of God's Spirit. And when I want to give a revelation to you, I'm going to give seven revelations from a prophetic view. And this is something I never heard before, but I live with in other verses that says the same thing. So I want to go to 72:7. I'm changing this thing. I'm just following the Spirit on these broadcast. And I thank God for the beautiful people that are listening. And I'm thanking God for the prayers of the righteous avail much. I'll give my testimony over the air. I'm going to just give my testimony over the air. But this 72, I was, man, the Lord's, I guess he's changing my direction now. Psalm 72:7. I want you to hear, this is a revelation. I want to give seven revelations to you because I want to see you be fed. Oh, man. 72 says, in his days, shall the righteous flourish. Okay. Everyone out there that has accepted Christ, you're going to flourish. Okay. And now watch this. An abundance of peace so long as the moon endureth. Now, I always go to Jeremiah 33:6 with this. So let me turn there. But let me give the revelation as I'm turning to Jeremiah. The revelation is as long as the moon is up there, you can walk in abundance of peace. You don't have to walk in sorrow. You don't have to walk in anxiety. You don't have to walk in fear because God says, I'm right near you. Get rid of fear. This is your year. Be of good cheer. This is your year. This is your year. This is your year of abundance. Abundance of peace. Come on, somebody. Yes, abundance of peace. I give God all the praise. I give all the praise. And I give God all the glory. I hope I'm clear on this air. Okay, and in his days there shall be the righteous shall flourish. You're gonna be, wealth is coming to you and health. And then it says, Then it says, in this one verse, it says, in abundance of peace.

concept of one day good, one day bad, one day good, one day bad. And they move by feelings. Oh, I feel this way, I feel that way. And most Christians, a lot of Christians, are moved by their feelings. How do you feel today? And so God wants to take us to a place of being in the spirit. I am a spirit. I possess a soul and I live in a body. Sometimes I say to people, I feel young inside. And the truth of it is, our inner man is renewed day by day. Okay, our inner man is renewed day by day because we have eternal life. We're going to feel youthful. And God can restore, he can, in Psalm 103, he restores my youth like an eagle. Now, you have to think on that one for some time because eagles live long. And if you're going to be an eagle Christian, you're going to live long. Okay, as you can mark these revelations down. And so your inner man, we're spirit, soul, and body. Okay, so our inner man is very youthful. And our inner man is youthful. Glory be to God. We are young inside. Hallelujah. Our spirit man is full of joy, full of peace. And I want you to know this revelation, it's like the Lord's leading me somewhere. Oh, Jesus. Yeah. So let me just continue on with this statement. I am a spirit. I possess a body. I am a spirit, I possess a soul, and I live in a body. Okay, so our outer man does, we have to take care of it. It does get old, and I don't want to dwell on that reality. I'm dwelling on the reality that our spirit man is youthful. And I want to connect it with this verse here. Listen to this. Let me just give the revelation. In his days shall the righteous flourish and abundance of peace so long as the moon endureth. So the moon, we can have perpetual peace. We can have peace that passes all understanding. Philippians 4:7. We can have perfect peace. Isaiah 26:3. We can have great peace. Psalm 119:165. Yes. And now we can have abundance of peace. And this is where I was going to turn to Jeremiah 33:6. It says abundance of peace twice. And we can have, there's a difference between the peace with God and the peace of God, which is tranquility. The peace of God is tranquility and being harmonious. And the peace of God is also an offensive weapon, because when Jesus got out of the boat, he says, peace, be still. I mean, when they were shaking him, they were waking him up, and he was sleeping on the boat. This is Mark 4:39. And when they woke him up, oh, Jesus, Jesus, Jesus, he woke up, and he says, peace, be still. Anything that's outside of peace is from the enemy, because I heard the word of God say in Colossians 3:15, let the peace of God rule your hearts in the name of Jesus. I heard also in Isaiah 55:12 that you go out in peace and you come in joy. I also heard in Romans 15:13, the God of all hope. Oh, Jesus, Jesus, Jesus. The God of all hope. Yeah. Fill you with peace and joy in your believing that you may abound in hope. I'm giving God the praise. I'm thanking God for the shift and the lift in the name of Jesus. I heard the God in Romans 5:1, and I'm going to go back to Jeremiah 33:6, and God has me on a different course now. Out there in radio land, if you're not experiencing peace, the way you get, and then I heard something, you gird your loins about with truth, you put on the breastplate of righteousness, you shod your feet with the peace of God, the peace of the gospel. The gospel gives you peace. You shod your feet with the peace of the gospel. And then you take up the shield of faith. You put on the helmet of salvation. You take

0: the sword of the Spirit, which is the Word of God. I'm talking about you put the. So we're going to work on Psalm. Oh, wow. We're giving God all the praise. So let's what we're going now. We're going to Romans 5:1, and I'm just going to just turn the Bible right. I give God the praise. We know that Romans 5:1. We're walking. God wants us to know how to get peace with God and how to walk in peace. Man, that's pretty heavy. That's pretty good. So we got to get these five revelations in. Oh, hallelujah. So I said seven. I'll go seven. Let me go to this Romans. Hurry up, Romans. Okay, here we go. Thank you, Jesus. Hallelujah. Thank you, Lord Jesus. Praise his holy name. Okay, we go here. Okay, we're turning fast. Okay, go slower. Go slower. Go slower. Okay, here we go. Go slower. All right. Slow sometimes is better. Remember that one. Okay, therefore, being justified by faith, we have peace with God through our Lord and Savior, Jesus Christ. When we accept Christ, we have peace with God the Father because Jesus Christ paid the penalty on the cross. He took our place, and he took our place in every form and fashion, and there was a great exchange. He took our life and gave us his life. And the more we discover Jesus, the more we discover the life that we are to live through him. This is so awesome. We have peace with God because of Jesus Christ paid the price. So we have total forgiveness and we have total peace. We have peace with God. Peace is a gift from God. Fear brings torment. Remember that. Unforgiveness brings torment. But we have there's peace helpers and there's peace robbers. So when you look at Philippians 4:7, I remember this from a long time. A Holy Ghost preacher, his name was Calvin Thomas. They had like five preachers in there. He was a cop, but he couldn't. Somehow, there was a lot of pressure when we started this unity thing. And it seemed like every time you start unity in Philadelphia, one preacher died after another preacher died, and after another preacher died, and after another preacher died. And it was mainly because people, I don't know, he tried to make peace with all these different denominations, and it didn't work. It didn't work, but he was so gracious. So I tried to get him to talk one time, and he said, hallelujah. And then he says, pray for me, because I'm trying. He did say, pray for him, and then shortly he gets a heart attack. But you know what? I'm trying to get the difference. He's the one that preached this message to me. It must have been 30 years ago. I don't know how many, but he said, he was preaching this church. It was a holiness church. He says, hey, there's a difference. He says, you got to have the peace with God, and then you got the peace of God. You can have the peace of God. And the holiness, then they hit the drums, dance around. And then anyhow, I have it memorized. And it says in Philippians 4:7, it says, be anxious for nothing but everything, but prayer and supplication with thanksgiving. Let your quest be known to God, and the peace of God shall rule your heart and mind. That means the presence of God. That means if you take it a little bit more step, it means the glory of God. If you take it up in Psalm 16:11, oh, Jesus, I love the people out there in Radio Land. I mean, I ran into so many beautiful people. I don't know what to do, except I don't know whether to cry or say hallelujah, jump, whatever. The saints are so beautiful that I'm running into. God bless you. But anyhow, Psalm 16:11 says, in the presence of the Lord, there's fullness of joy. What I want to tell you, we can walk around with joy and peace 24/7.
1: Yes, joy and peace come. Yes. Joy and peace many times comes by from what you say. The Bible says, the words of a man's mouth are like deep waters, the wellspring of wisdom as a flowing brook. In other words, let no corrupt communication proceed out of your mouth, but that which is good to the use of edifying, that it may minister grace unto the hearers. A wholesome tongue is a tree of life, but perverseness therein is a breach in the spirit. What I'll get to is that life and death is in the power of the tongue, and you get hung by the tongue. let's be very careful for what we say going forward. I heard a scripture verse in my mind, my spirit say, Colossians 4:6 says, let your speech always be with grace, seasoned with salt, that you might know how to answer every man. Yeah, and all this strife stuff and this anger doesn't bring righteousness. It does not bring righteousness. For they that are such serve not the Lord Jesus Christ, but their own body, and by good words and fair speeches they deceive the hearts of the simple. The lips of the righteous feed many, but fools die for want of wisdom. Come on. Jonah's words resulted in an entire city repenting, Jonah 3. Paul's word caused Felix to tremble, Acts 24:15. Stephen's words angered the religious mob. Nebuchadnezzar's words brought judgment from heaven. Wow. Job's friend's words kindled God's anger. 3,000 souls responded to Peter's message on the day of Pentecost, Acts 2:41. David spoke words of faith before killing Goliath, 1 Samuel 17:45-47. Samuel's words did not fall to the ground. That's so powerful. 1 Samuel 3:19. The Canaanite woman's words to Jesus released a miracle for her daughter. Matthew 15:22-23. Yeah, do you remember that story? God is here. Healing us the children's bread. The centurion's words to Jesus released a miracle for his servant. That's right. The centurion's words released a miracle for his servants. Matthew 8:5-13. Joseph's words to Pharaoh saved Egypt. Genesis 41. Esther's words delivered Israel from Haman. Esther 7:8. Solomon's words revealed his great wisdom. 1 Kings 4:34-10:24. Jezebel's words caused Elijah to hide. 1 Kings 19:1-4. Rashika's words brought fear to Jerusalem. Wow. Oh, yeah. 2 Kings 18:19-3. And the idea is that God is, this last day, he's getting us to speak his word. Jesus only spoke words of life. John 12:49-50. Jesus always spoke words that he only spoke what the Father told him to. Do you imagine Jesus says, Lazarus, come forth, and he was dead. 4 days, Jesus lingered on purpose, and he says, Lazarus. He says, first he says, Father, I thank you, always hear me. But I'm saying this so the people out here might know that you sent me. And he says, Lazarus, come forth. They rolled the stone away. And he says, Lazarus, come forth, and Lazarus came forth. Wow, the power of the words. Let there be light, there was light. The whole world is upheld by the power of words. The word of God is quick and powerful, sharper than any two-edged sword, piercing even to divide in the center. Spirit and soul, joint and marrow. And it's a discerner of the thoughts and depths of the heart. Yeah. An industry truth about the power of words is that even words from a non-Christian can be used to make a point about the truth of God. In Titus 1:12, Paul quoted the Grecian poet, a philosopher, Ammonius, one of themselves, even a prophet of their own, said, the Grecians are always liars, evil, beasts, and slow bellies. Ammonius was a figure from ancient Crete known for his wisdom and sometimes paradoxical statements. Oh, wow. Thank you, Jesus. I give God all the praise. I give God all the glory. God is so awesome. I'm telling you, I'm thanking God for the words. If you be risen with Christ, seek those things that are above. And words, when you say, verily, verily, I say unto you, whosoever shall say unto this mountain, be thou removed, and be thou cast in the sea, and shall not doubt in his heart, but believe those things which he saith, we shall have whatsoever you sayest. And we have to, you know, Satan's accuser of the brother. He moves on lies. Jesus don't like liars. He really doesn't. And so therefore, you know, and then Jesus don't like people that cause discord. Those are all deal with words. And people that violence. You know, violent. These words today, people are so violent. They want to fight, and they want to use profanity. That's not really supposed to be in a Christian's. That's not supposed to be in a Christian's mouth. You know. Listen to this. Oh yeah, I'm giving God. Listen, people should know Christ, the Father, Abba, sin, flesh, judgment, the cross, the faith, righteousness, love, mercy. I give God all the praise. Heaven, hell, Holy Spirit, heart, holiness, forgiveness, gospel, prayer, word of God, truth, grace, glory, peace, humility, fear of the Lord, wisdom, calling, election, Zion, justified, new creation, kingdom, the church, praise, worship, covenant, blood, mysteries, salvation, eternal life. Understanding these words is essential to understanding our faith. They will remain significant from one generation to another generation. So we're giving God praise out there in Radio Land. I'm talking to you that the power of the word, the spoken word, that speak the word. God showed me that confession, not when we keep the sword of the Spirit is the word of God, and every day we gird our loins about with truth, we put on a breastplate of righteousness, we shod our feet with the perspiration, with the preparation of the gospel of peace, we take up the shield of faith, we quench all the fiery darts of the wicked one, we put on the helmet of salvation, we take the sword of the Spirit, which is the word of God. It's offensive. Jesus defeated the devil by the word. He says, turn that stone into bread. And Jesus turns around and says, man shall not live by bread alone, but by every word that proceeds out of the mouth of the Father. The Father is speaking words of life. And we are to tap into what the Father is saying, and we're to walk and get the engrafted word that is able to save our souls. That's James 1:21. And we're going to get that word, and we're going to let it be part of our life. In the name of Jesus. I thank God for the word of God. It's quick and sharper than any two-edged sword, piercing even dividing asunder of soul and spirit and joint and marrow, as the discerner of thoughts and intents of the heart. The word of God is so not nigh thee, even in thy mouth. We are to speak that which God says. We are to speak the word. Speak the word. Speak the word. That God, for thou shalt confess the Lord Jesus Christ. Listen to this. In the beginning was the Word, and the Word was with God, and the Word was God. Jesus spoke the whole heavens into existence with the Word. We are our future established by the Word. The Word of God is put, and as I said before, the Word is working nigh, even in thy mouth. We are to speak that Word, believe that Word, walk in that Word. We are to be Word conscious, and I give God the praise. Yes, we on this today. We on the speaking right. Think right, speak right, hear right, and walk in holiness, and walk in the grafted word that's able to save your soul. We thank you, Father God, in the name of Jesus, for this time. Yeah, I give God all the praise. The time that we had to share new thoughts about the word of God, in the name of Jesus, we give God the praise. Oh man, we give God all glory and all majesty goes to Him. Yes, there's such a thing as crushing words. There's inspiring words. Hell, you younger man who had been listening to Job and his three friends, was the last person to speak before God at his turn. Elio was not rebuked by Job or God for his statement. Elio claimed to be filled with the Spirit of God and to speak on God's behalf. Wow, inspiration comes from God, which was proven true. When God began to speak, if you compare what Elihu said with the word of God, it is clear that Eliot spoke by inspiration. Inspired words are true and worthy spoken. We speak by inspiration. That's dope. 32:8. Oh my God. Thank you, Bochy. Thank you out there, Radio Land. Come on. We thank you, Radio Land. We thought this word was the powerful expression of human need to be heard, to be understood, to have one story preserved. Our words are important. We want to be heard. Words.

0: Praise the Lord, brothers and sisters. We bring you greetings in the name of Jesus from the End Time Harvest Ministries for Christ, located 1808 West Cheltenham Avenue in Philadelphia, PA. Zip code is 19126. We are there every Sunday at 12:30. Please come and join. Please come and get in and see what we're doing over there at the Harvest. We bless you right now. We thank God for you just tuning in. Please tell a brother, tell a sister, tell a friend, tell a neighbor to join our broadcast each week at the same time and just hear a wonderful, uplifting word from the Lord. At this time, we want to just get right into the word of the Lord. We want to talk to you today about Jesus died for you. Jesus died for you. Yes, my brothers and sisters, I want you to know that Jesus died for you. And he didn't die because his death wasn't needed. He didn't die just to do a good deed. He didn't die just because he didn't have anything to do. No, no, no. This here death, this death was a very, very crucial, critical death. This death meant so much to all humanity. This death, without this death, we would have no hope. Without this death, we would have no possibility of even receiving salvation, no possibility of receiving eternal life. And in the Old Testament, it talks about the sacrifices. It talked about there was always something dying because of a transgression or because of a trespass or because of sins of some nature or the other. And so the penalty of sin required something to die. So in the Old Testament, the establishment under the Mosaic law was that whenever there was sin committed, they had to offer a blood sacrifice. A blood sacrifice. And that blood sacrifice would be to atone or to appease or become a propitiation for the sins of mankind. In other words, God would allow that to happen because of that time, and it was only for a limited time. It was not the cure-all, be-all. Let me say it again. It was not the cure-all, be-all. It was just for a limited time because God had something greater in mind. God had something that would be permanent. This was only temporarily, and if you know anything about God, you know God does things in progression. He does things in progression, and so during this time, this was under the Mosaic law when they would sin. And I want to ask you if you would go with me to the book of Isaiah, because Isaiah really gives a vivid picture of this. And I just want you to know that God was not really sold on it. He was not really wholeheartedly for it, because it was just something, again, that God just allowed to take place until the permanent would come. In Isaiah chapter number 1, if you would go with me there, please, in verse number 18, it says, "Come now, and let us reason together, saith the Lord. Though your sins be as scarlet, they shall be as white as snow. Though they be red like crimson, they shall be as wool." He says, "If ye be willing and obedient, ye shall eat the good of the land." See, you'll eat the good of the land. But now further down, he talks about the sacrifices, and he just really just was so against the sacrifices that they were presenting. In verse number 10, it says here, "Hear the word of the Lord, ye rulers of Sodom. Give ear unto the law of our God, ye people of Gomorrah. To what purpose is the multitude of your sacrifices unto me, saith the Lord? I am full of the burnt offerings of rams and the fat of fed beasts, and I delight not in the blood of bullocks or of lambs or of goats." See, God was fed up with these things. God was
1: wanting to terminate these things. And in most cases, a lot of times people were bringing these sacrifices, but they were bringing them with the wrong heart. They were bringing these sacrifices and not trying to draw closer to God. But God allowed these sacrifices to be brought forth. And verse number 12 says, when ye come to appear before me, who hath required this at your hand to tread my courts? See, he says, bring no more vain oblations. Incense is an abomination unto me. And you all out there who are still lighting incense, put them away. God says, do away with them. The new moons and the Sabbaths, the calling of assemblies, I cannot away with it. He said, it is iniquity, even the solemn feasts. He says, your new moons and your appointed feasts, my soul hateth. They are a trouble unto me. I am weary to bear them. He says, and when ye spread forth your hands, I will hide mine eyes from you. Yea, when ye make many prayers, I will not hear. Your hands are full of blood. But he says, wash you, make you clean, put away the evil of your doings from before mine eyes. Cease to do evil. And back to verse 17, he says, learn to do well. Seek judgment, relieve the oppressed, judge the fatherless, plead for the widows. See, so in other words, God is saying, when you come to me, I want you to come with your whole heart. I want you to come in sincerity. And see, these people were coming, and they were bringing sacrifice with their dirty hands, not physical dirty hands, meaning their worship, their heart, bringing this stuff to him, and God just was done with it. But God had a plan. God had a plan, and that plan was in fruition. That plan was coming all the time before the foundation of the world. That plan was already put in motion. But as I said earlier, God has specific progressions in how he moves. And so, again, we see now God has the perfect sacrifice. We go to Isaiah chapter 53, and it talks about this sacrifice. It talks about this new thing that God wants to bring about. And I tell you, it is mind-blowing. It is awesome. It is fascinating. It is wonderful. And it is exactly what God wants. It is the very thing that's going to appease. It is the very thing that's going to atone. It is the very thing that is going to satisfy this thing called sin. It is going to satisfy the penalty. As I said, with sin comes what? Penalty. And the ultimate penalty is death. Yes. So when Adam and Eve fell from grace, fell into sin, they sold all of us into slavery. All of us became sinners as by one man, Adam. All of us became sinners. All of us became infected. Yes, all of us have been affected by what Adam did. Yes, all of us now have been under the curse. Yes, under the judgment, under the penalty because of his sin. And now God brings another Adam. The first Adam sinned. The first Adam fell. The second Adam, being Jesus, saved us. The second Adam stood. The second Adam appeased the penalty of sin. Appeased God. And so here it says in Isaiah 53 and verse number 3, it says, he is despised and rejected of men, talking about Jesus, a man of sorrows, and acquainted with grief, and we hid as it were our faces from him. He was despised, and we esteemed him not. Surely he hath borne our grief and carried our sorrows, yet we did esteem him stricken of men, smitten of God, and afflicted. But he was wounded for our transgressions. See, Jesus was wounded. He was bruised for our iniquities, and the chastisement of our peace was upon him. And with his stripes, we are healed. See, with his stripes. So if Jesus had not received the stripes, we would not be healed. So he had to suffer. He had to bleed. He had to pay the ultimate sacrifice. In fact, we could not have done it. It would not have appeased God. We could not have done it. It would not have been sufficient. But Jesus, the Lamb of God before the foundation of the world, was being prepared because God in his infinite wisdom knew that one day man would fall, but God already had a lamb prepared. He already had a sacrifice prepared. And see, nothing catches God off guard. I want you to first understand that nothing takes God by surprise. Nothing at all. He knows everything. He knows he's the omniscient God. He knows everything. He knows everything. Yes, he has not just knowledge, but he has foreknowledge. He knows it before it even comes to your mind. Mm-hmm. He knows everything. And we got to understand that because God knows everything, God already prepared himself, amen, a sacrifice that would come into this world and save us from sin, save us from destruction, save us, yes, from ourselves. He says here, verse 4, yet we did not esteem him. See, we didn't even acknowledge him. We didn't even praise him. We didn't even accept him, but he did it anyway. And the chastisement of our peace was upon him. See, God wanted us to have peace, not necessarily with one another, but God wanted to restore the peace between us and him. And it came about through the man Christ Jesus. Without Jesus, there would be no mediator. There would be no propitiation. There would be no way possible that we could even approach this great God. There would be no way that we can reconcile to this great God. But thank God for Jesus. Thank God for Jesus. That's why I say I love him. I love him. I love him. I love him. Today, do you love him? Do you love him? You should love him. Think about what he's done for you. Think about all this, even as Isaiah talks about. And this is that's not all of it. That's not even half of it. It talks about all we like sheep that's going astray. We have turned everyone to his own way, and the Lord hath laid upon him the iniquity of us all of our sins, all of our transgressions, all of our trespasses were put on him. Put on him. Yes, your sins, my sins, everything we've ever done, the world, everything, it was put on Jesus. Yes. In other words, it was transmitted to him. It was literally put on him. So he bore the sins of the world. So no one has an excuse. No one has a right to say, I don't want to serve him. No one has a right not to accept him. Yes, all of us should accept him. All of us should thank him. Ask yourself the question, who died for you? Who died for you? There's not a man on earth that have died for our sins. And even if he would have died, it would not have been sufficient. There's not a prophet that died for our sins. And if he would have, it would not have been sufficient. There's not anyone who could have possibly died if the blood of bullocks and heifers and goats weren't sufficient. Then what makes you think that our blood would have been sufficient? Our blood would not have been sufficient to take away the sins of the world. We needed Jesus. So God provided Jesus to take away our sins. Glory to God. Hallelujah. I thank you, Jesus. Yes. Yes, he did. And he says here, verse 7, he was oppressed and he was afflicted, yet he opened not his mouth. He is brought as a lamb to the slaughter, and as a sheep before the shearers is dumb, so he openeth not his mouth. He was taken from prison and from judgment, and who shall declare his generation? For he was cut off out of the land of the living. For the transgressions of my people was he stricken. See? And in verse number 9 says, and he was made his grave with the wicked. Yes, he made his grave with the wicked and with the rich in his death, because he had done no violence, neither was any deceit in his mouth. Jesus died and never sinned. Jesus died and never committed any transgressions. Jesus never did anything wrong, and yet he was sentenced to death. Yet he had to come and pay a debt that we owed that we couldn't pay. Jesus came to do what no other man could possibly do, and that is to bring us salvation. Yes, that is to bring us salvation. And I want you to know Jesus' death was not in vain. For those that accepted him as Lord and Savior, God who cannot die provided himself a spotless lamb. Jesus was the Lamb of God, born into sin that we may live again. And he is the precious Lamb of God. Yes, he is, he is, he is, he is. He is the precious Lamb of God. And I thank God each and every day that Jesus died in my place. And you ought to accept the fact that you cannot afford to leave this world with your sins still hanging on you. If you want your sins to be remitted, if you want your sins to be washed away, then you all you have to do is accept Jesus. Accept what he's done over 2,000 years ago. Accept what he's done. The Bible says in Romans 5 and 6, he says, for when we were yet without strength, in due time, Christ died for the ungodly. See, he died for us. Yes, he did. And 2 Corinthians 5:21, for he has made him to be sin for us who knew no sin, that we might be made the righteousness of God. See, everything that Jesus did, he didn't do it for him. He did it for us. He did it for us. Just look at the selfless love of God. Look at how God just loved on us and how he still loves us. There are so many sinners out there today who still have not come to a saving knowledge of our Lord and Savior Jesus Christ. There are still wicked people out here who are still just doing all kinds of damnable things, all kinds of wicked things, all kinds of violence, and all kind, you name it. If you can think it, it's being done. But the Lord died for them. Even though they don't even know him, he died for them. What a blessing. He died for them. He died for them. He died for us. We got to accept him. We must accept him. Come now. Come now. Come now. Jesus is calling. Come now. Jesus is waiting. Come now. Jesus is urging. Come now while you have time. Come now while you still got blood running warm in your body. Come now while you still can breathe. Come now while you're alive. You will not have this opportunity after death. You will not have this opportunity. Not at all. Not at all. This is the time to get right with God. This is the time to accept God. This is the time, not but now. Now, you may say, well, Pastor, I don't need to do it right now. I can wait. My brothers and sisters, I want you to know you can't wait. You can't wait because Jesus is going to come when you're least expecting him to come. So you need to come now. You need to run. You need to get in a hurry. You need to realize this is a 911. I guess I said there's a 911. You've got to come now. Stop what you're doing. Stop what you're doing and think about what I'm saying. Stop what you're doing and anticipate. I've got to find a church. I've got to find End Time Harvest Ministries for Christ located at 1808 West Cheltenham Avenue. I've got to come and I've got to make myself right with God. I've got to come and I've got to prepare my heart. I've got to come because I want to be saved. Brother, you can be saved. You can be delivered from your sin. He has the power to do it. And I want you to know, he's still saving. He is still saving. He is still saving. It doesn't matter what you've done. Doesn't matter where you are. I want you to know he has enough power to save the whole world if they would come. You can come now. Come today. He said, when you hear his voice, harden not your heart. Don't just take this as another message. No, understand your soul is at stake. Understand it is now or never. Come visit us. Come see us tomorrow at the Harvest. We'll be waiting on you. We'll see you. 1808 West Cheltenham Avenue, End Time Harvest Ministries for Christ. We love you in Jesus. And remember, Jesus died for you.

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0: What's Your Story now presents Pastor Calvin B. Rooks of Christ Restoration Evangelistic Worship Ministries, better known as the Crew Ministries. 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
1: Well, thank the Lord. This is Elder Calvin B. Rooks, Senior Pastor of Christ Restoration Evangelistic Worship Ministries, better known as the Q Ministries in Philadelphia, Pennsylvania. We thank God for all of you that is tuned in to What's Your Story to hear a word from the Lord. And we are broadcasting live today at WTMR 800 AM, where the Master reigns. Amen, amen, and amen. And before we get into the word of the Lord today, we want to give a couple of shout-outs. I want to give a shout-out to our sister Erica Lowry, who is a dedicated member and supporter of this radio broadcast and of God's Mighty Men, hallelujah, who you also can hear every Friday evening at 7 p.m. right here on this broadcast. And also, and speaking of God's Mighty Men, we thank God for their broadcast. Last night, we gave a dedication. The broadcast last night was dedicated to one of our members of God's Mighty Men who transitioned to be home with the Lord in the likes of Brother Jason Lewis Frisbee, who passed away on January the 5th, and he is with the Lord. And we had his homegoing service today, and what a mighty God we serve. I was in Virginia on yesterday for the homegoing service of my sister-in-law, Glenice Person Rooks, and it was down in Branchville, Virginia, at Galilee Baptist Church, where our senior pastor is Reverend Dr. Willie L. Diggs. Galilee Baptist Church is my home church. He's my pastor. That's where I come from, Branchville, Virginia. And we had a Holy Ghost good time. Hallelujah in the Lord. Amen. So we thank God for all of you who are listening this evening. We pray that you will hear a word this evening that will change your mindset, to get you to thinking about what it means to be saved, what it means to know that each and every day it could be your last day on this earth. Amen? Amen. So for those of you who have your Bibles, turn with me to your Bibles, your iPhone, your iPads, your Androids, your tablets, however you read and study the Word of God, turn with me to the book of Colossians. Colossians, the second chapter. There's two verses, verses 9 and 10. Colossians 2, verses 9 and 10. And the Word of God reads, "For in him dwelleth all the fullness of the Godhead bodily, and ye are complete in him, which is the head of all principality and power." This Colossians, the second chapter, verses 9 through 10. And our word for the day is, all power comes from God. Even Jesus said the same thing. Jesus said, all power is given to me in heaven and in earth. And who you think gave him that power? It came from God the Father. Let us pray. Father, we thank you, we praise you, we honor you today, Lord. This is the day that you have made, and we should be glad and rejoice in it. Father, be with us and us, guide us, and teach us your way. Continue to bless us. Continue to watch over us. Continue to build us up. Continue to strengthen us, Lord, when we are broken down, when we are weak, Lord. Continue to pour into us, Lord, your spirit, so that we may know what it is that we must do, Lord, in order for to prepare, hallelujah, for that time where you may come, Lord, and call us in your own. We thank you, we praise you. In Jesus' name we pray. Amen. Amen. All power comes from God. In Christ, you find the fullness of God. In Christ. Because what the scripture says, for in him dwelleth the fullness of the Godhead bodily. Amen. So in Christ, you find the fullness of God. Everything, all power is from God. And in Christ, you find the fullness of God. So when God, when Paul speaks about the fullness of God, he is saying that everything God has and is dwells in our Savior, Jesus the Christ. God has fully revealed his power in his Son, Jesus the Christ. The word power means to rule over or have authority over. So God is sovereign and has all power over all his creation. In the beginning, he delegated that power to Adam and to Eve and mankind. From the beginning, was created to have power over the things of God or be good stewards. Mankind was to hold a position of command over the creation. What mankind didn't understand was that with the power to rule comes the responsibility and accountability to rule as well, being good stewards. See, this is what the mankind didn't understand. They didn't understand the responsibility and accountability, and they wasn't willing to wait and learn. They had to move on, run ahead, and do things their own way. But to be effective in stewards, to be effective in stewardship, we need to know where the power to rule comes from and why it is given. The Bible states in Romans 13:1-2, it states, "Let every soul be subject unto the highest power, for there is no power but of God. The powers that be are ordained of God. So whosoever therefore resists the powers or be disobedient resists the ordinance of God, and they that resist shall receive to themselves damnation." You see what happened to mankind. They fell. They fell because Adam was disobedient to the word of God. He was not patient enough to wait on the Lord to equip him to be able to handle what was coming his way. And because of his failure, God sent us a Savior in Jesus, the Christ. So even though he failed, we still got a reward through our Savior, Jesus the Christ. God gave Jesus Christ all power in heaven and earth, and because of this, Satan has been defeated. Romans 5:12-15 states that, "Wherefore is by one man sin entered into the world, and death by sin, and so death passed upon all men, for that all have sinned. For until the law, sin was in the world, but sin is not imputed when there is no law. Nevertheless, death reigned from Adam to Moses, even over them that had not sinned after the similitude of Adam's transgression, who is the figure of him that was to come. But not as the offense, so also is the free gift. For if through the offense of one man be dead, much more the grace of God and the gift by grace, which is by one man, Jesus Christ, has abounded unto many." So death came by one man in Adam, but many, hallelujah, by Jesus Christ came life and life eternal to all men. Amen? Amen. So the same devil that Adam gave in to is the same as today. He has no power over us. He only has influence. The only thing he can do is influence us and deceive us, hoping that he would give in, that we would give in like Adam did. We need to stop allowing him to influence and deceive us so that we can walk in the power that was given to us by God. When we look at James, the fourth chapter, the first verse, the fourth verse, fourth chapter of James, beginning at 7th verse,

your hands, ye sinners, and purify your hearts, ye double-minded. Be afflicted and mourn and weep. Let your laughter be turned to mourning and your joy to heaviness. Humble yourself in the sight of the Lord, and he shall lift you up. He shall lift you up. Jesus says, I'll be lifted up. I'll draw all men unto me. He will lift you up. See, the word of God lets us know that having power means more than being the boss. It doesn't mean that you walk around with your chest stuck out and thinking that you're God's gift to everything and everyone. No, it means that because the power comes from God, there are requirements that we as believers have to abide by. In Luke, the 10th chapter, verses 1 and 2, and verse 17, it says, after these things, the Lord appointed other 70 also and sent them out two and two before his face into the earth, every city and every place where he himself would come. Therefore said he unto them in that 70 verse, the harvest truly is great, but the laborers are few. Pray ye therefore the Lord of the harvest that he would send forth laborers into his harvest. And the 70 returned with joy, saying, Lord, even the devils are subject unto us through thy name. See, the messengers were excited. They had seen tremendous results as they ministered in the name of Jesus and the power that Jesus gave them. They were excited about the victories they had witnessed, and even Jesus shared their excitement. And he said unto them, I beheld Satan as lightning falling from heaven. Jesus had to let them know where the power that they witnessed had come from. He said, behold, I give unto you power to tread on serpents and scorpions and over all the power of the enemy, and nothing shall by any means hurt you. See, the Lord had given the messengers authority against the forces of evil. Ephesians 6:12 lets us know that our fight is not against people on earth. We are fighting against the rulers in darkness and the powers of this world. We are fighting against spiritual powers of evil in the heavenly places. Glory be to God. See, a lot of people are so focused on the earth because this is what they see. They are programmed to think this way. We think life starts and ends on earth, and this is not true. There's a spiritual warfare that is in the heavens as well, and your spirit is targeted by evil spirits in the heavens, which can torment you when you are prayerful or in Christ Jesus. They're coming at you. Why? Because we are serving Jesus Christ. The devil tried to also form his empire in the heavens. You need to be aware, however, that Jesus Christ has power both on earth and in heaven over all the spirits, whether good or evil. That is why when we are on a mission for Christ, we are guaranteed and granted immunity from harm over, or as the scripture says, harm with no weapon formed against us shall prosper. God gave us that. He gave us that power and authority. Not to be prideful, not to say it's all about me or have that I syndrome, that is what Satan wants us to think. The devil don't want us to know that he is subject to the authority of Christ. He don't want us to know that. The devil don't want us to know that when we come in the name of Jesus, glory be to God, that every knee should bow and every tongue in heaven and the things in earth, and that every tongue shall confess that Jesus Christ is Lord to the glory of God, the Father. He doesn't want us to know that if you resist the devil and he will flee from you. He doesn't want us to know that he was a liar and a deceiver from the beginning, and that got him kicked out of heaven. It's not about the devil. It's about glorifying God. We glorify God when we see his wonders through us and in us. And this is a time to rejoice. Rejoice because your name

And Jesus let them know, yeah, I see that you're rejoicing because you saw what the devil was doing. He was bowing down. He was getting away. But I want you to remember this. The time to rejoice is this. Rejoice because your name is written in heaven. Rejoice because, glory be to God. Rejoice because we will live and reign with him forever. And this is the most important victory, our heavenly citizenship. To hear him say, because you were obedient to my ways, well done, thy good and faithful servant. See, God is in control of everything that happens in our life. God has all the power. There are no coincidences in God, and there is no lack in God. See, he has the master plan, and he is always right. So don't miss out. Get on board with God. Get on board with his plan. Get on board with what he has for your life. And there's a lesson for all of us. When we know who God is and the authority he has, and when we know who we are in Christ, having faith is not that difficult. And when we know that we know that we know, and when we have faith, we will begin to release the spiritual authority given to us by God and walk boldly in his name. The fullness of God, the whole Godhead, comes into our life when we receive Jesus. What more do we need? He has done the work. He has met the requirements. We are placed into him when we walk in his ways and in the work which he has prepared for us. Through Christ, we can be restored to our original design, which is to be stewards over the earth in harmony with him. Through Christ, we can learn that we need him. Through Christ, we need to come to that understanding and know that everything is in Christ. See, it's all about us living a life and being prepared to meet our Creator. It's about us being ready because he's coming back. The Bible says in Hebrews 9:27, it says that it's appointed once for man to die. Oh, yeah. Yes, we all gonna die. Yes, we are. But you know what? The great thing about death is that death is the beginning of life. Now, that life is eternal someplace. God created man to live forever. And he's going to live forever. Now, the choice is yours, where you want to live. Do you want to live in your eternal life with God and his son Jesus? Or do you want to live your eternal life in eternal damnation? That's the bottom line. If you don't know Jesus Christ for the pardon of your sin, and if you die in your sin, then you will live your life in eternal damnation. But if you know him for the pardon of your sin, and you die in Christ, then you will live with him in the New Jerusalem. The choice is yours. The Bible says that if you don't know who Christ is, I beseech you, brethren, that you get to know who he is. And how do you do that? The Bible says that if thou shalt confess with thy mouth the Lord Jesus and believe in thy heart
that God has raised Jesus from the dead, thou shalt be saved. That's it. If you confess and believe, you shall be saved. That's a promise of salvation. He promised us his love. He said, for God so loved the world that he gave his only begotten Son, that whosoever believeth in him should not perish, but have everlasting life. For God sent Jesus in the world not to condemn the world, but that through him the world might be saved. He gives us a promise of forgiveness. And my people who are called by my name shall humble themselves and pray and seek my face and turn from their wicked ways. Then will I hear from heaven and will heal their land and forgive their sin. God's promises are true. He does not go back on his word. He has promised us everlasting life. You're going to get it. But because of the scriptures in Romans where it said by one man, sin and death entered into the world, by one man we have eternal life within glory. Adam sinned and we died. But because of Jesus Christ, because of his life, his death, his burial, his resurrection, and his ascension, we now are going to be resurrected, but we have to confess and believe and have a relationship with him so that when he comes back to receive us, and that's another promise, he will be back. And when he comes back, those that are dead in Christ will be caught up, and those who are living here when he comes back will be caught up. But the people that does not, that the dead that died without Christ will not be caught up yet, will not be raised yet. And those that are here will be here for tribulation. So I say to you today, my friend, if you're in the sound of my voice and you do not know who Christ is, if you do not have a relationship with Jesus Christ, I beseech you, brother, don't go to sleep tonight without getting a relationship with Christ. If you have a trouble doing it, you can get in contact with us at Crew Ministries. Go to our website, crewministries.org, or you can give us a call, 267-891-7686, and we'll point you in the right direction, or you can call the radio station. You don't have to die in your sin, because there's too many people out here that will show you the way to Jesus Christ. We can't save you, but we can point you in the right direction. Don't go to sleep tonight without getting a relationship with Christ. Because don't think that you got time, because you don't know when he's coming back. Amen. Amen. God bless and I love you. As we are out of time but never out of the presence of God, this is it. Elder Calvin B. Brooks, Senior Pastor of Christ Restoration Evangelist and Worship Ministries, better known as Crew Ministries. We're located at 5223 Belfield Avenue, Philadelphia, Pennsylvania, 19144. Our Sunday morning service begins at 10 a.m. for our Sunday school. Our worship is at 11. If you cannot make it to the building at the address I just gave, you can come on Zoom. Our Zoom ID is 290-053-2669, and the passcode is 6273-9801. Come on in. Or you can go to Facebook Live.

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1: 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I'm Debbie Edwards, the storyteller. God bless.

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Sometimes you won't know just what to do.

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0: What Your Story Somebody. Now presents Pastor Larry Dabney of the Helps in Joining and Loving People to Salvation through Jesus Christ Our Lord Ministries, better known as the Helps Ministries. Now here is Pastor Larry Dabney. That
1: he's traveling. He's traveling. Hold on, you can hear my voice. Greetings to you all. And I'd like to stop by and thank the Lord for another opportunity to be able to expound on his word. I just want to ask you a question. Does grace know your name? What about mercy? This song came up, and I wanted to play a little bit of it, and it just struck my heart.
2: Your grace and mercy brought me.
1: Grace and mercy.
2: I'm living this moment.
1: Yes.
2: Being caught of you. I want to thank you and praise you too. Your grace and mercy.
1: Does grace know your name? What about mercy?
2: For Jesus, your grace and on me. I'm living this moment. Because of you. I want to thank you. And praise you. Praise you. Your grace, grace and mercy.

0: thunder, lightning. To save the world, salvation is free.
1: Yes, yes.
0: There were times when I just didn't do right. For you are God.
1: Does grace know your name? What about mercy? There are several dispensations in the Bible, several happenstances are revealed in the Bible, consisting of a series of stages in God's self-revelation and plan of salvation. Let me just go over these dispensations for a minute quickly. The first dispensation is innocence. Just like in the Bible, Adam and Eve was innocent. And then the dispensation of conscience came in. From the time Adam and Eve was evicted from the garden until the flood. That's when they sinned, y'all. The third dispensation is the dispensation of human government, which began in Genesis, the 8th chapter. God had destroyed life on earth with a flood, saving just one family to restart the human race. The fourth dispensation, called the dispensation of promise, Genesis 12, 1 through Exodus 19:25, developed a great nation that he had chosen as his people. Yeah, I'm getting down to my dispensation. The fifth dispensation is called the dispensation of law, found in Exodus 19:23. The dispensation involved temple worship directed by priests. Yes, we need the preacher. With further directions spoken through God's mouthpieces. Yeah, we need to hear from the Lord. Being a preacher is not an easy task. It is a calling. Just like the prophets. God put the preacher in charge. This is the dispensation I want to talk about, the sixth dispensation. It is one in which we now live. It's the dispensation of grace. In 2 Timothy, it began with the new covenant of Christ's blood. This age of grace, or church age. What are you talking about, Pastor? The dispensation of grace. We thank God for God's redemption at Christ's expense. Here's what God does. In 2 Timothy 2 and 20, it says, but in a great house, there are not only vessels of gold and silver, but also of wood and earth. And some to honor and some to dishonor. He's showing us how to do something. If a man therefore purges himself from these, he shall be a vessel unto honor, sanctified, and meet for the master use and prepare unto every good work. I want to be used of the Lord. Flee also youthful lust, but follow righteousness, faith, charity, peace with them that call on the Lord out of a pure heart. Just call on the name of Jesus. He is the Prince of Peace. But foolish and unlearned questions avoid. People are going to try you. I was just tried the other day. They asked me foolish questions, knowing that they do gender strifes. And the servant of the Lord must not strive, but be gentle unto all men, apt to teach, and be patient. People want to despitefully use you. People want to say all things about it. Just be patient and teach. In meekness instruction, those that oppose themselves. If God peradventure will give them repentance to knowing the faith. Hallelujah. And they that may recover themselves out of the snare of the devil. In other words, the way you act, you can bring somebody out of the snare of the devil. You can loose them and let them go. 2 Timothy tells us this. It tells us how to do the right thing. Are you a good witness? John wore camel hair and leather belt around his waist. His food was locusts and wild honey. Didn't dress like the scribes in long clothing and gave salutation in the marketplace. You don't have to be like everybody else. Be what God wants you to be. And he drew large crowds. Come out. Come as you are, movement. Just get the best that you can be. Let us make man in our own image. Grace and mercy. Help me pass the test. God tests or proves or tests before he rewards. In Exodus 20:20, and Moses said unto the people, fear not, for God has come to prove you, and that his fear may be before your faces, that you sin not. What do you mean? He gave us a standard. He gave us the Ten Commandments. And on them hang the greatest two, love God and love thy neighbor as thyself. Who has shown love lately? Did you pass the test of grace and mercy with your kids, with your friends, with your neighborhood, with your community? Did you pass that test of grace and mercy? Malachi 3:10 says, bring you all the tithes into the storehouse, that there may be meat in my house, and prove me now herewith, saith the Lord of hosts, if I will not open the windows of heaven and pour you out a blessing, that there shall not be room enough to receive it. God's given you talents. He gave people talents in the Bible. He gave one five. And when he gave them five,
0: just a demand.
1: Hallelujah.
0: I should die.
1: That grace and mercy. Five talents. And he used them. And he got more. He gave one two talents. And he got more. He gave another one a talent and he hid it. Are we hiding something that God wants us to do? Matthew 25 and 20 says, he said, his Lord said unto him, well done, thy good and faithful servant. Thou hast been faithful over a few things. I will make you ruler over many. Enter into the joy of the Lord. I want to stop by and tell you that being faithful can sometimes be not convenient. Sometimes you just don't feel like it. I had a ministry journey today. I was tired, could have easily stayed home, rested. But sometimes you need to just press on and see what the end going to be. And in my pressing was a blessing. Even though I was constantly under attack, people received the word. People got saved. People got healed. People wanted to ask, what must I do to be saved? Hebrews 11 and 1 says, now faith is the substance of things hoped for, the evidence of things not seen. That's that right now faith. Sometimes you can't see it. For by it, the elders obtain a good report. Faith is an action word. Situation in progress, that's when praying and fasting takes place. Does God know your name? Does God know your name? Hallelujah. I just thank God for the Lord saving me. I thank God for mercy. God has chosen to be merciful to his people. Mercy is an expression of who he is and his love for us. Exodus 34, 6 through 7. I got to give you the scripture because it's not what Pastor Dabney's saying. It's what the Bible says. Mercy is forgiveness and strength. The steadfast love of the Lord never ceases. Oh, God is a good parent. We have a mighty, great, big, good God. His mercies never come to an end, and they are new every morning. Great is thy faithfulness. God's plan stems from his merciful love for his people, knowing there was nothing we could do to earn our way into his presence. He made a way through the crucifixion of Jesus Christ. Defeating death, Jesus opened up access to God for us. Through prayer, God's word, and the Holy Spirit living in us, each day brings us fresh, new mercies. New mercies every morning. God is faithful. Even through every day, we fall short.